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1: The 880 Weather Watch calls for mainly cloudy skies overnight with a chance of scattered showers and storms. We'll see a low temperature in the upper 50s with winds out of the southeast at 15 to 30 miles an hour. Thursday, scattered showers and storms with high temperatures in the low 80s and southeast winds at 15 to 30 miles an hour. Chance of thunderstorms Thursday night with temperatures in the low 60s and southeast winds.

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0: mastermind behind this massive fraud scheme that provided expensive genetic cancer tests that patients didn't need. Now, according to the FBI, between 2016 and 19, Satari owned and operated diagnostic testing laboratories with ties to Houston, Delray Beach, and Atlanta. Investigators allege Satari worked with patient recruiters and doctors, giving out illegal kickbacks and bribes to persuade thousands of elderly clients to submit testing, ultimately billing over $547 million to Medicare.
1: Fox's Dana Marie McNichol in Miami. Satari disappeared in 2022 after skipping a federal court hearing in Louisiana. He was arrested Monday in the Middle East carrying a fake passport. The FCC has voted to bar the sales of devices in the U.S. that contain key hardware from Chinese companies deemed to be national security risks. I'm Lee Silasera. This is Fox News.
2: The 880 Weather Watch calls for mainly cloudy skies overnight with a chance of scattered showers and storms. We'll see a low temperature in the upper 50s with winds out of the southeast at 15 to 30 miles an hour. Thursday, scattered showers and storms with high temperatures in the low 80s and southeast winds at 15 to 30 miles an hour. Chance of thunderstorms Thursday night with temperatures in the low 60s and southeast winds at 10 to 20. Showers early Friday, otherwise sunshine and a high temperature in the upper 80s with east winds at 5 to 15. Saturday, lots of sun with highs in the upper 90s. And for Sunday, sunshine with high temperatures reaching the triple digits. Monday, sunny with highs in the upper 90s. In the 880 Weather Center, I'm meteorologist Ray Miller. For more, check KRVN.com. 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

0: This is Lee Habib with Our American Stories. And once again, we're going to hear from our resident doctor on the show, Dr. E. Wesley Ely, a professor of medicine at Vanderbilt University. And here's Dr. Ely sharing his moving story, What I Learned from a Dying Patient.
1: I had a patient recently whose death was particularly harrowing. 39 years old, PhD, scientist, brilliant. She was sent to the ICU team as a fascinoma, meaning a person with a constellation of problems the doctors couldn't figure out. This woman had been physically fine until 2 months earlier, and now she was growing progressively short of breath, had a little blood in her urine, and had pain in her toes, which were turning blue and red in the cold. Imaging showed that she had a growth on her aortic valve and that sections of her kidneys were dying. The doctors at the outside hospital had diagnosed her with blood clots in her lungs and started her on a blood thinner, but her condition kept worsening. As the day progressed, we started all the needed tests and interventions to help sleuth out the problems and fix them. Hours into my periodic conversations with her and her mother and sister, her mother mentioned that my patient was agnostic. I realized that up to that point, perhaps because of the sheer rapidity of the way things were unfolding, I had neglected to take a spiritual history. Since I teach medical students and residents in physical diagnosis class about the importance of taking a spiritual history, you'd think that I wouldn't fall prey to this oversight, but I had. The literature shows that most patients want to be asked about their spiritual beliefs or non-beliefs, and that many think it rude if healthcare professionals don't consider this important aspect of their well-being. The question should be asked out of respect and in a non-judgmental manner. Thus I said to her, "Do you have any spiritual values that you want me to know about that might influence your medical decisions?" We'll get to her answer in a minute. Within 24 hours of our meeting, the patient had been checked with an array of blood tests and imaging studies. And there it was. The biopsy showed angry cells with too much nuclear size for healthy cytoplasm and prominent nucleoli. Cancer. It was everywhere then. It became a whirlwind because she got shorter of breath by the hour as the cancer and fluid literally filled up her lungs. We went from her arrival in the

0: hope of figuring out what was wrong and seeking a cure, talking about how when she got back to her lab and students, she'd resume where she'd left off, to the depths of despair. The patient's conversations with her sister were difficult, to say the least, and at times they both got weak. Eventually, they affirmed that they had to pave a way to prevent my patient's further suffering. With her mother, however, it was much worse. She looked at me through tears and fear and screamed, "This is not fair!" Over and over. Her sister began printing off her will from an iPad and having things notarized. It was surreal. I won't forget my patient's look of shock and surprise, as if she'd heard me wrong. When I told her that the cells we'd seen under the microscope were cancerous and that the cancer had already spread throughout her body. Only 8 hours after we'd told her that she had this incurable illness and that our hope, which at the time seemed plausible, was to get her off the ventilator so she could talk to her family, she stopped breathing and died quietly without any apparent awareness of suffering. Throughout the day, I had tried to be diligent about ensuring that she was able to spend time with her mother and sister. The initial challenge was to use a specific approach towards sedation that balanced her comfort and her clarity of mind so that she could really engage with the family. My last memory of this young scientist is that of her breathing, unconscious and unaware of her surroundings. At this point, she was newly comatose on the sedation and painkillers as we removed the breathing tube and ventilator. I urged her family, nevertheless, "Tell her what you want her to know. It helps families to have no regrets in the days that follow." The story is many things, and to you it no doubt means something different than it does to me. As this woman's physician, I find that one of the most enduring aspects of the story was the palpable oneness I felt with her, and in knowing how in sync we were with everything, body and mind. There was an unusually tight connection, and I sensed that we both knew it. Since antiquity, the greats such as Plato and Aristotle have taught us the concept of body, mind, and spirit as the fullness of existence, a triad still embraced by many today. My patient and I were in tune after talking about those first two, and then, when I took her spiritual history, she perceived that our beliefs diverged. She affirmed what her mother had told me, "Yes, I'm agnostic, and it's okay that we differ on that." I nodded and was left to wonder how and why, without having talked about this earlier, she had both understood that we differed in this third piece of the triad and thought it important to offer me reassurance. An autopsy will answer many things, like what was growing on her heart valve and the source of her cancer, which we think was bowel, pancreatic, or ovarian. But no physical finding, microscopic sighting, or laboratory test is going to help me learn any more about her spiritual side. I remember her loving manner and her inquisitiveness about life. I know that she was thinking of her estranged father, her students, and her nieces, whom she'd never see again. She wasn't sure about the existence of the divine, but her courage, daring to face what was happening despite not wanting to hear the worst possible news, utterly confirmed the human spirit. She revealed the connectedness we have in all of our imperfect, vulnerable lives, and I can still feel it now.
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7: And we continue with Our American Stories. And up next, you've heard from him before. And by the way, go to OurAmericanStories.com and you can hear Mike Levin tell all kinds of stories, not just about his life, but stories you can apply to yours. And that's why we have him tell them. Mike was the president and chief operating officer of Las Vegas Sands Corporation. Google this Singapore casino. Look at what he built and look at what he did in Las Vegas. The number of jobs he created, the options for Americans or people around the world to go to a great resort and enjoy some gambling and some entertainment and have it be safe and clean. Up next, Mike tells the story about he, a Jewish man, helped start the Asian American Hotel Owners Association. It's a heck of a story. Take it away, Mike.
8: Let's fast forward to 1985. I get the days in job, and the interesting thing about getting the days in job was that I was referred to Henry Silverman by a guy that I had fired. There was a guy named Vic Appleby who was the sales director of the Americana Hotel in New York. He was not doing a very good job, and I had to let him go. And a few years later, I'm sitting in my office in Chicago, and I'm on my way to the airport. I had a trip, and I have these message things with all the telephone calls. You know, you didn't have no cell phones then. And I go to a payphone. I call the guy back. I said, Vic, how are you? I haven't spoken to you for 3 or 4 years. Why are you calling? He says, well, I'm the sales director for the Tolman Hunley Company, and they're looking to recommend somebody to be the president and chief operating officer of Days Inn, and I recommended you. I said, would you be interested? I said, sure. because we're selling the assets of Americana Hotels now, and I'm not going to have a job in a few months. So anyway, I get the job. And in order to get the job, I'd never been in the economy lodging business, and I never really been. I had some franchises at Dunphy. We had some Sheraton franchises at Dunphy, but I never. And we had one franchise at Americana, but I was never really in the franchise business. And it was a very life-changing experience too. So I decided I would go and sit with a consultant who was at a consulting company in New York, a guy named Dan Danielli, who was supposed to be the guru of economy lodging, or what's just like budget hotels, but you know, the euphemism is economy lodging, you know. So I go see him, and he said, oh yeah, he said, you know, you have all these curry palaces there. I said, what's that? He said, well, they're owned by Indians. I said, what do you mean Indians? Sioux? You know, Cherokee? No. Indians from India. Oh, those Indians, I said to him. I said, yeah, so what? He says, well, apparently Henry Silverman and Saul Steinberg bought Days Inn in September, and it's now February or March of the following year, and they sold off half of these hotels, many of them to these Indian hotel owners, guys named Patel and Shah and a few people like that, as franchises. I said, so what are you telling me? He says, well, they're very difficult. Why? Well, there's, you know, they call them curry palaces because they live in them and they cook. So the place smells of curry and this stuff and that and whatever. You know, once again, the same, the establishment is, you know, whatever. He's the guru of the consulting industry. He's a nice guy too, actually. But once again, you know, this is the way people would label things. So I get the Days Inn and I start meeting with these people, and about 6 or 8 months later, I hear the same thing inside the company. Well, the quality scores are down, they don't pay their bills, they blah, blah, blah, blah, blah, blah. So I have a guy comes into my office, a guy calls me up named Lee Dushuff. I said, who are you? He says, I do projects for people. I said, come and see me, just out of blue. Really nice guy. Comes to see me and he says, look, he says, Mike, I just want to tell you something. If you've got a project that you can't do, call me, I'll do it. I said, what do you mean? He said, well, lots of times I find that people like to do new things in companies, but when they try to do it with the same people, they can't get them done. Well, that makes sense. So he goes away. A couple months later, a guy shows up in my office named H.P. Rama. He's a very, very serious Hindu. He comes to see me. He said, Mike, we have problems. We have billboards up that say American owned, which is really derogatory to us because people are saying don't stay in a Patel-owned hotel or an Indian-owned hotel, stuff like that. We have problems getting loans from traditional companies, and we can't get franchises from anybody else other than the lowest end of the pole. And I think he had a Days Inn franchise too, this guy. I said, I'll look into it. So I talked to Dushuff, and he said, come see me. But before he did that, I had my people study the 100 or so Asian American owned hotels that we had. Give me the total amount of quality scores. Give me the receivables, give me all the information on all this thing, on these hotels. It turns out they're exactly the same as anybody else in the chain. There was absolutely, if anything, they paid better. I called, bring in Lee and HP, we have a meeting, and we said, let's form an association. Let's call it the Asian American Hotel Association. HP, you get me another strong Asian guy like yourself, Indian guy like yourself. I'll set up a board of people with some, quote, white people, Asian people, mixed. And we'll start a trade association with the mission being to take your rightful place in the American hotel lodging industry. So I went to Silverman. I said, I need $100,000 for a budget to run a little conference convention, bring in some speakers, do some things like that. And then Lee Dushoff's job was to not only organize it and also help position the company and me in the industry with the Asians. So I marched in the India Independence Day Parade in New York City. I did various things. He got me education. I started reading Bhagavad Gita and other stuff, and I learned more about Hinduism than the average person would ever know. We set the membership fee at $25 to join the association. We had a convention, and the other industry people didn't show up to exhibit. I was accused of doing it for business persons anyway. And you fast forward now, 20,000 members, the biggest trade show in the hospitality industry. H.P. Rauer became the president of AH&LA, the American Hotel and Lodging Association, is the first one. They own over 50% of the select service business in the country, plus they're all the sons and the next generation are all massively successful entrepreneurs. I sit on the board of a Asian American company. It's worth over $1 billion company that they built from one. When I went to Holiday Inn, no one gave them franchises. Once I started to do it, they all started to do it. They jumped on the bandwagon. And I gave a lot of speeches to Indian groups and whatever. And the best thing about it is they never forget. They never forget.
6: What's your nickname?
8: Bapu.
6: What does that mean?
8: Father. It was a name for Gandhi. They never forgot.
9: They never forgot. Bapu. That's Mike's nickname. Any Indian hotelier, that's what they call him. And we can all be Bapu. And we can all help the other. And here's the irony. Mike understood the sting of discrimination. And remembering the sign at the Breakers Hotel that said no Jews allowed. And by the way, the Jews were the richest per capita income group in this country, despite discrimination, only to be overcome 10 years ago by Indian Americans, who were now number one. 50% of all hotel franchises owned by this small group of Americans, the wealth they've amassed, understanding capitalism, understanding free enterprise, working hard, risking and sacrificing the American dream wide open for every religion and skin color. And minority religions like Jews and Hindus. A beautiful American story. Mike Levin's story. Bapu's story. Here on Our American Stories.
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21: The 880 Weather Watch calls for mainly cloudy skies overnight with a chance of scattered showers and storms. We'll see a low temperature in the upper 50s with winds out of the southeast at 15 to 30 miles an hour. Thursday, scattered showers and storms with high temperatures in the low 80s and southeast winds at 15 to 30 miles an hour. Chance of thunderstorms Thursday night with temperatures in the low 60s and southeast winds at 10 to 20. Showers early Friday, otherwise sunshine and a high temperature in the upper 80s with east winds at 5 to 15. Saturday, lots of sun with highs in the upper 90s. And for Sunday, sunshine with high temperatures reaching the triple digits. Monday, sunny with highs in the upper 90s. In the 880 Weather Center, I'm meteorologist Ray Miller. For more, check KRVN.com. Right now, it's 67.
22: 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The Great Plains depends on 880 KRVN Lexington.
23: Fox News, I'm John Saucier, talking about Tropical Storm Bertha making landfall in Louisiana this afternoon. Governor Jeff Landry warns residents there is still danger ahead.
24: I want to remind everyone of something important, that forecasts can change, and even a weaker storm can produce dangerous rainfall, localized flooding, and hazardous travel conditions.
23: The storm will next pass into Texas. A storm surge is expected along the entire Gulf Coast. The storm could last into Thursday. Communities across West Virginia working to recover after severe flash flooding brought on by torrential rains. Governor Patrick Morrissey outlining his priorities.
25: We're going to find anyone who needs help. 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
23: A state of emergency has been declared for all 55 counties in West Virginia. 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
7: This is Lee Habib, and this is Our American Stories, the show where America is the star and the American people. When Apple founder Steve Jobs unveiled the first iPhone to the public in 2007, he used multiple iPhones. If one crashed or had another issue, he secretly swapped it for another one. But way back in 1801, another young inventor named Eli Whitney, already known for his invention of the cotton gin, in 1794, seized an opportunity to try to make his fortune. Whitney claimed to have invented interchangeable parts for muskets. He unveiled this invention with a Jobs-like presentation before a group of men, which included the outgoing President John Adams and the recently elected Thomas Jefferson. Here to tell the story is our regular contributor, Ashley Lubinsky.
27: When you're in school, you learn about a lot of different historic figures throughout American culture. You learn about people like Henry Ford and his assembly line, and you hear about Eli Whitney and his cotton gin, and these histories are really wrapped up in a nice little bow. But when you get older and possibly study history, you learn that things aren't always as simple as you learned in school, and aren't always as true as you learned in school. And one part of those narratives that's often left out is the fact that these people were inspired by firearms. For example, Henry Ford visited Winchester right before he built his Highland Park factory in Detroit. And it was the processes used in Winchester factories and as well as Colt factories that inspired him to build his assembly line, which we now associate 100% with him and not with anybody else. And then the other person that has kind of this neat compact history is Eli Whitney and his cotton gin. A lot of those histories are rooted in truth. So Eli Whitney did invent the cotton gin in 1794. The part they don't tell you about is that he received a patent, and that cotton gin patent was questionable because he was sued a lot for patent infringement when he was initially trying to produce that piece of technology. So he didn't make a lot of money. He didn't make any money actually on it because he was spent so much time trying to defend his patent that he needed a new source of income. And in 1797, the U.S. was gearing up for war. And like a lot of 18th century, 19th century designers, inventors, they decide, you know what? I can make firearms and I'll get into the firearms business, because certainly in a time of war, that is an area where you'd think that you could make profit. So in 1798, the U.S. government looked at Eli Whitney and they were like, if you can make a cotton gin, I guess you can make guns. And they gave him a contract to make 10,000 muskets. And Whitney really had never made guns before, didn't have any type of production capacity for that, but he said yes because he needed the money. 10,000 muskets to be delivered over 2 years. 1801 rolls by, and he hasn't produced a single one, which I'm not quite sure how that works, although I did read that there is a theory that he, obsessed with his cotton gin, went south while he was supposed to be making the guns and tried to make profit on his cotton gin off of the money that the U.S. government had given him. Although I just read that, so I'm not 100% sure if that's true, but it would make sense because I don't know what else you'd be doing with that money over 2 years. So basically, the U.S. government is pretty irritated, rightfully so, because they are waiting on muskets that are needed for the military. And so when they contact him, they're like, what's going on? And he ultimately is called to do a demonstration to basically answer for why he's taken money but not actually produced anything. And so when he is called to prove himself or justify himself, he shows off that his muskets have this really revolutionary concept of interchangeable parts. But interchangeable parts really predated him. And one of the people that he did the demonstration for was President-elect Thomas Jefferson. And Thomas Jefferson saw the concept for interchangeability overseas in Europe, actually in France, where a French artillerist was working on this idea of standardizing artillery pieces. And that man inspired other people to work towards this idea of interchangeability. But what's fascinating is that Whitney, who is iconically associated with the practical application of interchangeable parts, didn't talk about them until he was in trouble. In fact, he didn't mention interchangeable parts when he got his contract, but 10 months into the contract, Treasury Secretary Oliver Wolcott Jr. sent him a, quote, foreign pamphlet on arms manufacturing techniques, and after that, he started talking about interchangeability. So he goes to do this demonstration and he brings parts of his musket and shows that you can assemble different lock plates, different barrels, and they'll fit all within the same gun. So instead of having to make something totally from scratch and then you can't take that lock plate and put it onto a different stock or attach it to a separate barrel, he's able to show that everything there can be interchangeable, meaning that you can take a bunch of barrels, they can be attached to a bunch of stocks, which can be attached to a bunch of lock plates, and all kinds of internal working parts. And so when you do that, that's revolutionary. It really hadn't been done successfully. So to President-elect Thomas Jefferson, he's like, oh my gosh, I finally can see, you know, the product of this concept that I saw overseas. And it really is, I mean, it's impressive because they hadn't really seen it done before. But what we learn later is that he had actually numbered the parts so that it was a trick, essentially. He had numbered the parts so he knew which parts attached to, you know, of this gun, a part attached to this other part of the gun, so that it looked like it was interchangeable, but it was labeled for him to see, but for others to just be wowed by his brilliance. And everyone's absolutely wowed by this. You know, he takes his, you know, gun and he assembles it in front of everybody, and everyone's, you know, their minds are blown. They're like, well, of course, this is what you've been working on, spending all your money on, and we think it's pretty revolutionary. And I will say, he does ultimately fulfill his contract. The Whitney name does get associated pretty largely in firearms history. The Whitneyville Armory is around for 90 years, but we can credit that more to his son than anything else. And his son worked on several contract guns, and he struggled with it as well. But, I mean, he made iconic Colt guns and created parts for iconic Colt guns like the Walker by the time of the 1840s. And so you look at the turn of the 19th century and Whitney's working on it, but he's struggling and telling some lies. But by the middle of the 19th century, you know, the Whitney name is much more readily associated with firearms and in a much more positive light. But if you look at the original story of Eli Whitney and his cotton gin and the development of interchangeable parts, I feel like you almost don't even realize that he, well, one, faked it, but two, the fact that it was really about firearms and not his cotton gin. And I mean, you can make a lot of speculation why that part of the story might not be told in school, but I just sometimes always wonder why we can't tell the real history and why we have to focus on some, you know, tight little bow to teach people, just so when they grow up, they either perpetuate a fake history or they learn that they were totally lied to in high school. And what a waste of everybody's time. Because the story of Eli Whitney and his failures and his ability to fool Thomas Jefferson is far more interesting than his perfect little cotton gin and his development of interchangeable parts.
7: 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And a special thanks to Ashley Lubinsky. She's the former co-host of Discovery Channel's Master of Arms and president of the Gun Code LLC. The story of Eli Whitney and his fake interchangeable parts demo here on Our American Stories.
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12: And we return to Our American Stories. And up next, a story about when our 33rd president made an all-important visit to a small town in Iowa. Here's our own Monty Montgomery with a story.
13: Dexter, Iowa is a small town with a lot of heart. And even though its population has never exceeded 1,000 people, there's a lot of history there. The Barrow Gang had a famous shootout there. They hosted an amusement park at one point. And it was also once a presidential campaign stop. The presidential campaign stop for that election cycle. Here's Rod Stanley with more on that.
14: September 1948. President Truman came to Dexter, Iowa for the National Plowing Match. And then it was a big deal. The National Plowing Match was a big, big deal.
13: But what exactly is a plowing match? Roughly put, it's a competition to see who's the best farmer.
14: They judged him on, they judged him on different things. They brought their tractors and their plows, and there were judges that judged how well you plowed the field. How straight it was, how open it was. And they had some other, like, conservation, like making a pond. They made a pond on my uncle's farm. They blew up, they were using dynamite, and they blew up land. They made a waterway to drain water off and stuff. This was a statewide thing, so it was a national thing, too. So there, you had lots of people coming in from, like, there was an airport south of Dexter, southwest of Dexter, and that day, like, 120 airplanes landed. And bringing people in. They estimated the crowd between 75 and 100,000.
13: But how did President Truman even get involved in this whole thing? It boils down to the drive of a radio personality, Truman's opponent, and like a lot of things in politics, poll numbers.
14: The guy he was running against was a fellow by the name of Thomas Dewey from New York. And Thomas Dewey was so far ahead in the polls, Herb Plambeck, famous WHO farm personality, was in charge of organizing this whole thing. And Herb Plambeck called or went and talked to Thomas Dewey and asked him, do you want to be the headliner out here in Dexter and talk to these people? And Dewey said, in so many words, I'm doing pretty well in the polls. I don't think I need to come out to Iowa and to talk to these people. So Herb Plambeck then called up and scheduled a meeting with Truman. And normally they're on a limited time basis when they talk to the president and so on, but they made an appointment, they talked to Truman, and it actually went over the time limit because Truman liked talking. I mean, Truman was he was one of those guys that liked to talk to, and he was a former farmer too. I mean, as far as he was a farming occupation before he got into politics, and he said, "Well, boys," he said, "I would really like to come out and to do that," but he says, "I don't think the Secret Service will allow me to do what I want to do, and that's to go out and mingle and talk to people and so on." And so when Herb Plambeck left that meeting, he thought, well, gosh, I don't think Truman's going to come either. And so it kind of sat that way until like 3 weeks before the event, and the White House calls Herb Plambeck up and says, "Truman's coming." That threw a whole big wrench because they had to make sure that, you know, the security had to be better, and there's a lot of things they had to do to prepare for the president. Truman started over in eastern Iowa in Davenport on the Rock Island Railroad line, the one that runs through Dexter and goes across the state, and he gave a speech there early in the morning. Then he gave a speech at Oxford, Iowa, I believe, and then a speech in Grinnell and a speech in Des Moines.
15: Never in the world were the farmers of any republic or any kingdom or any other country as prosperous as the farmers of the United States. And if they don't do their duty by the Democratic Party, they're the most ungrateful people in the world.
14: And but those were just preliminaries. And he actually, I believe, picked up his wife, Bess, and his daughter, Margaret, in Des Moines. And they rode the train out to Dexter. The band, Dexter Band, was there to meet Truman. I believe they played the Missouri Waltz for him when he arrived at the depot in Dexter. They had brought his Cadillac, his Robin Egg Blue Cadillac, out, according to my Uncle Dean Stiles, about 3 days before. And everybody was wondering what the heck was going on, bringing that blue Cadillac out here. And eventually they figured it out that it was the president and he was going to be stopping and going out to the plowing match. But he was concerned, still concerned, about the Secret Service blocking his style. But he came anyway. The people said that were sitting with Truman, when Truman saw the crowd, when Truman saw how big the crowd was, he said he had a smile from ear to ear. He was just loving it. He was saying, this is going to give me an opportunity to really to get my camp. I'm so far behind, it can't hurt. It's going to give me a chance to hammer home my points. The majority of these farmers that attended were of the Republican persuasion, but he got 13 ovations that day, and he really hammered on the Republicans, the do-nothings, he called them, the do-nothing Congress. Was his first major campaign speech of the 1948 election. He used this type of campaign, the whistle stop, using the train, traveling around, stop and talk in small towns to people to actually turn the tide. It's interesting, when Thomas Dewey found out 100,000 people showed up in Dexter, Iowa, he got a little nervous, and he actually got the Republicans in Iowa to have a campaign thing for him in Des Moines, and they actually got like 15,000 people to hear Thomas Dewey give a speech, which was a pretty good crowd, but nothing like Truman. But anyway, when Truman was here, he ate lunch, and we have stuff in the museum, the tablecloth actually that was on the table that he ate off of. But anyway, he ate lunch out there. We had fried chicken dinner, mashed potatoes and corn and relish tray and all, apple pie, or they had different kinds of pie. And then he went out on a wagon to look at some of the projects, the conservation projects that they were doing that day. It wasn't only a plowing contest, but there was some like They were making a pond and they were making waterways and they were doing some other stuff, conservation things that out there on that in that area as well. But anyway, he went out and he was on the back of a hay wagon, and of course the Secret Service was with him, and they were cruising along, and the Secret Service looked around and Truman wasn't on the wagon anymore. And he had jumped off the wagon and he was heading down to where they were making this pond. And we called it Walker's Pond back when I was growing up. It was on Howard Walker's property. It was Piper property back in then. But anyway, so those people that were on the bulldozers had actually been told by the Secret Service earlier that if Truman came down there, to turn off the bulldozers and, you know, just sit on the bulldozers. And so if the president comes over and wants to ask you questions and that kind of thing. And so that's what they did. They saw this guy coming down. They figured it was Truman, or some of them recognized him. So they turned their bulldozers off, and Truman got down there and was just chatting with him, like, you know, like you normally chat with people. And he said, "Well, why'd you turn off your bulldozers for? I mean, you guys got work to do." And he said, "Well, we were told by the Secret Service to do that." And Truman says, "Well," he says, "the next time they ask you to do that, you tell those SOBs that you aren't going to do that, and you just keep right on working." You know, everybody got a big laugh out of that. And of course, the Secret Service gets down there and puts him back on the wagon, and away they go. But that was Truman, but he did get to talk to some of the people out there. But like I said, this was a huge boost to his it turned the tide as far as his election. And he was really the only one in the articles I read. He was the only one. Even his wife had given up. He was so far behind that he was going to lose. And she said, "We need to start packing things up to get back to Missouri and live in Independence, where our house there." And Truman said, "Ah, he doesn't want to give up yet." And election came in November, and he was listening to it, and he was holding his own and in it, and Dewey wasn't blowing him away. And he goes to bed thinking that probably the next morning that, you know, that maybe I won't be president. But he was kind of had a quiet confidence. He thought he was going to win. And the next morning, the results are rolling in, and Truman's winning, and he's gonna end up winning the election. And it was a huge, huge upset. I mean, there was no way that he was supposed to win, but they say that win all started right here in the one horse town of Dexter, Iowa, in September of 1948.
12: And a great job, as always, on the production and the storytelling by Monty Montgomery, and a special thanks to Rod Stanley of the Dexter Museum in Dexter, Iowa. Dexter is a one-light town, and the small museum is right off the main street running through it if you're in the neighborhood. Well, drop by and take a visit. We love visiting these really small, small towns and telling stories about them. And the National Plowing Match of 1948 helps propel Truman to victory. The story of Dexter and Harry Truman's campaign victory here on Our American Stories.
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21: Ratcheting up the attacks, I'm Lisa Lacerra, Fox News. U.S. Central Command says it's conducting a 12th night of strikes against targets in Iran as President Trump promised to strike a power plant or bridge for every ship Tehran targets in the Strait of Hormuz.
22: More tough talk as well from Iran's political elite. On one hand, you have the speaker coming out and saying, posting all or none, basically saying, if Iran is not allowed to sell its oil, no country, no neighboring country in the region will be permitted to sell any oil at all. The foreign minister also taking a page from the Old Testament. He's saying it'll be an eye for an eye, striking back against America in kind, not just America, but also any country as well that contributes to America's efforts.
21: Fox's Steve Harrigan in Tel Aviv. This afternoon, President Trump honored the four service members killed last weekend in the Middle East, saluting during the dignified transfer of their remains at Dover Air Force Base in Delaware. From the ceremony in Delaware, the president traveled to Marietta, Georgia, with the family of Lieutenant Tyler Feehan, who was from the state, calling him and the others heroes during a speech where he focused on his economic policy.
24: This economy is ready to blow everything away ever of any country. There's never been anything like what's happening in the United States of America right now.
21: Fox polls show the cost of living is the top issue for voters as we head into the midterm election. Tropical storm Bertha made landfall this afternoon in Louisiana's St. Bernard Parish. Fox Weather's Brandi Campbell's in Biloxi, Mississippi.
25: The Biloxi emergency manager here told me they are at least grateful that Bertha's intense storms remained offshore in the Gulf.
21: The storm center is about 40 miles southwest of New Orleans. On Wall Street, the Dow lost 6 points. The Nasdaq minus 146. The S&P off 10. 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
16: 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I've been surfing here since I was a kid. 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
21: French modeling scout with ties to Jeffrey Epstein has been found dead in his home outside Paris. Authorities say Daniel Ciad's body was found Monday evening. An autopsy will be conducted to determine the cause of death. The Secretary of State has met his Chinese counterpart ahead of President Xi Jinping's visit to Washington.
3: Secretary Rubio admits the U.S. and China don't always see eye to eye, but they need to make sure things don't get out of hand. He spoke to Chinese Foreign Minister Wang Yi at the ASEAN summit in the Philippines.
4: The difficult job of geopolitics and foreign policy is managing your differences and not doing anything that runs contrary to our national interests, but at the same time trying to avoid conflict that could lead to something really catastrophic for the world.
3: The two diplomats were trying to identify areas of cooperation ahead of the Chinese president's trip to Washington. They also discussed fentanyl and regional tensions, but didn't touch on election interference. Jonathan Savage, Fox News.
21: Some New York City landlords have filed a lawsuit over one of Mayor Zohran Mamdani's signature campaign promises.
5: The landlords come from four of the five boroughs. Only Manhattan is not included. They allege the plaintiff, the New York City Rent Guidelines Board, based a decision to approve a rent freeze on data manipulated by Mayor Mamdani. Freezing the rent was a core pledge during Mamdani's quest to become New York City mayor. The landlords also allege Mayor Mamdani packed the board with supporters of his proposal. Even with claims of Mamdani's connected actions, the mayor is not listed as a defendant. The plaintiffs ask

0: Paul Scott, Fox News.
1: The analytics company Luminate says 2026 World Cup halftime performers Justin Bieber, BTS, and Madonna had considerable jumps in the streams of the songs they performed on Sunday. I'm Lee Silicera. This is Fox News.
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3: The 880 Weather Watch calls for mainly cloudy skies overnight with a chance of scattered showers and storms. We'll see a low temperature in the upper 50s with winds out of the southeast at 15 to 30 miles an hour. Thursday, scattered showers and storms with high temperatures in the low 80s and southeast winds at 15 to 30 miles an hour. Chance of thunderstorms Thursday night with temperatures in the low 60s and southeast winds at 10 to 20. Showers early Friday, otherwise sunshine, and a high temperature in the upper 80s, with east winds at 5 to 15. Saturday, lots of sun, with highs in the upper 90s, and for Sunday, sunshine, with high temperatures reaching the triple digits. Monday, sunny, with highs in the upper 90s. In the 880 Weather Center, I'm meteorologist Ray Miller. For more, check KRVN.com. Right now, it's 65.
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5: Believable story of what happened 50-some-odd years ago. That Pan Am plane had an emergency landing in the Atlantic Ocean and subsequently an unbelievable story. And they found that plane just last month. So we'll get into that. But the last couple of weeks, election integrity has been in the news. And, of course, with the news yesterday in New Jersey, it's a perfect time to have our next guest on. He wrote a book with Major Garrett, The Big Truth, Upholding Democracy in the Age of the Big Lie. He is also the executive director and founder of the nonpartisan, nonprofit Center for Election Innovation and Research. David Becker, welcome to America at Night. Thanks for joining us.
6: My pleasure. Great to be with you, McGraw.
5: Lots to get to. First, let's start with the news over the last 24 hours or so, and that is what happened in New Jersey. Make some sense out of what happened to us with this story coming out of New Jersey.
6: Yeah, so what happened was the governor announced yesterday that they had discovered that for a period of about a year, there was a technical glitch within the system that when non-citizens legally here who can get a license went to DMV and get a license, accurately told DMV that they were not citizens, did not want to be registered. They were nevertheless registered to vote. It wasn't that many of them. It was 6,600, which sounds like a lot. That's only 0.1% of the total registered voters in New Jersey. And they did a complete transparent review of it as soon as they discovered this problem. Only fewer than 400 of them had voted at any time. To put that into context, that's around 0.009% of the people who voted in the 2024 election, an election that Vice President Harris beat Donald Trump in New Jersey, at least, by over 250,000 votes. This was, obviously, it shouldn't have happened. It's very good the government discovered it and is fixing this. But it's more of a technical glitch rather than kind of some systemic problem with regard to non-citizens on the list.
5: This has happened quite a bit. Pennsylvania, I think, had an issue. Oregon had an issue a couple of years ago. It seems like this computer glitch keeps on happening.
6: Well, you can understand this is something that we see a lot in our daily lives. Think about it this way. How often have we shown up somewhere, maybe even at a DMV, and we're asked to give our date of birth, and we give our date of birth, and then later on during the transaction, they'll ask us, are we 18 or over? And, you know, we'll often think, well, wait a second, I gave you my date of birth. Why doesn't your system automatically pick that up? Well, systems are still evolving, and sometimes they don't do that. That's what happened here. This shouldn't have happened in this case. In each of those cases where it's happened, it's been a relatively small number. It's been detected. It's been fixed. And what we're really seeing is that even when some non-citizens are inadvertently getting on the list, we're seeing very few of them actually cast a ballot. I mean, the percentage of those that were accidentally registered who cast a ballot was about 6%. So non-citizens are not looking to paint a bullseye on themselves, commit an illegal act that will result in their deportation and

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6: 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And K253 CS Grand Island. When severe weather strikes, depend on the KRVN Storm Center to keep you up to date.
20: Severe thunderstorm warning that remains in effect.
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22: A severe thunderstorm warning remains in effect.
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1: The 880 Weather Watch calls for mainly cloudy skies overnight with a chance of scattered showers and storms. We'll see a low temperature in the upper 50s with winds out of the southeast at 15 to 30 miles an hour. Thursday, scattered showers and storms with high temperatures in the low 80s and southeast winds at 15 to 30 miles an hour. Chance of thunderstorms Thursday night with temperatures in the low 60s and southeast winds at 10 to 20. Showers early Friday, otherwise sunshine and a high temperature in the upper 80s with east winds at 5 to 15. Saturday, lots of sun with highs in the upper 90s. And for Sunday, sunshine with high temperatures reaching the triple digits. Monday, sunny with highs in the upper 90s. In the 880 Weather Center, I'm meteorologist Ray Miller. For more, check KRVN.com. Right now, it's 63.
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3: 4729. Look, the truth is that in this day and age, big business gets all the news. And I guess there's a place for that. I guess that there's a reason for that. But a lot of people sort of overlook the small businesses. And we all know, and everyone agrees, that as small businesses go, so goes the economy. Small businesses are the lifeblood of America, of communities, of towns and neighborhoods. And we like to check in with small businesses from time to time, and none better than with Neil Bradley, who is the Executive Vice President and Chief Policy Officer and Head of Strategic Advocacy for the U.S. Chamber of Commerce. Neil, welcome back to America at Night. Thanks for joining us.
4: McGraw, great to be with you.
3: You betcha. Let's talk about this historic meeting the Chamber of Commerce had with the Prime Minister of Iraq. Let me say that again. The U.S. Chamber of Commerce held a business summit with the Prime Minister of Iraq. That's extraordinary to say. It didn't get any news. It should have been huge news. I'm glad you're here to talk about it, but let's start there. What was this historic meeting about, and how did it come about, and what happened?
4: Well, the Prime Minister was in Washington, D.C. He met with the President, and then he came across the park to the U.S. Chamber of Commerce. We actually are located right across from the White House. And he met with American business leaders and signed over 50 agreements between the government of Iraq and businesses in Iraq with U.S. businesses, creating new opportunities for American companies to sell things to the people and businesses in Iraq. And so this is actually something that the U.S. Chamber, we do a fair amount of, helping U.S. businesses find opportunities abroad and getting these deals done, because that helps American workers in our country.
3: To the tune of $60 billion. So explain how
4: $60
3: billion. So is this a situation where these companies are going to go in and start rebuilding Iraq? Are they going to start offshoring things? I mean, what? Give me a sense of what type of businesses are going to be doing these types of things.
4: Yeah, so we're talking about, in some instances, it's service companies who will now be able to sell their services in the country of Iraq. And so that'll be American workers who are helping service and provide services there. In some instances, it's energy infrastructure. So we have the best equipment, the best designers and fabricators in the world, and we have an opportunity now to sell some of that equipment and the things that we make here into Iraq. Sometimes it's partnerships, opening up their markets to goods that are made by American companies. And so it really spanned all kinds of sectors, everything from health and life sciences to energy and to services.
3: You have to assume that American businesses wouldn't go into Iraq unless it was safe. I know a lot of people haven't, you know, Iraq's been pushed off the front page for a while for all sorts of reasons. And so, but these American companies clearly must have enough confidence in the stability of the Iraqi government to invest in the country in some way, shape, or form.
4: Yeah, that's right. Although I'll tell you, American businesses provide goods and services kind of around the world, and sometimes in really difficult spots. And so, you know, one of

0: miles an hour. Chance of thunderstorms Thursday night with temperatures in the low 60s and southeast winds at 10 to 20. Showers early Friday, otherwise sunshine and a high temperature in the upper 80s with east winds at 5 to 15. Saturday, lots of sun with highs in the upper 90s. And for Sunday, sunshine with high temperatures reaching the triple digits. Monday, sunny with highs in the upper 90s. In the 880 Weather Center, I'm meteorologist Ray Miller. For more, check KRVN.com. 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
17: ADD Weather Watch calls for showers and storms likely overnight with mostly cloudy skies, low around 58, and it will be breezy. We'll see areas of showers and storms still Thursday, staying mostly cloudy with a high around 82, and it will be windy. Showers and storms are likely into Thursday night. Cloudy as we fall back around 62 and breezy. Then scattered rain showers to start off Friday, dry after that. Mostly sunny as we hit a high in the upper 80s. Mostly clear skies into Friday night, a low around 64. Hot on Saturday, we top out around 97 with lots of sunshine. Then Saturday night, mostly clear skies, a low around 70. Hitting high near 101 on Sunday, with sunshine expected throughout the day. 73 our forecast low Sunday night and mostly clear. From the 880 Weather Center, I'm meteorologist Regina Cole. For more, check KRVN.com. Right now, it's 63 degrees.
18: 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The Great Plains depends on 880 KRVN Lexington.
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This is Lee Habib, and this is Our American Stories, the show where America is the star and the American people, coming to you from the city where the

0: not on a battlefield in North Vietnam, but in international waters off the coast of North Korea. Here to tell the story is Jim Dermeyer, author of The Capture of the USS Pueblo, The Incident, The Aftermath, and The Motives of North Korea, and Pueblo crew member Larry Strickland. Let's get into the story. Take it away, Jim.
1: 1968 was the worst year in President Johnson's administration.
2: 232 GIs killed and 900 wounded makes one of the heaviest weeks of the Vietnam War.
3: Senator Kennedy has been shot. Is that possible?
4: Dr. Martin Luther King has been shot to death in Memphis, Tennessee.
1: And suddenly now, we've got the Pueblo to add to this. And the American public is all upset that the ship had been captured. People turned against the Navy, Congress, and the administration said, you need to get that crew out of North Korea. The Pueblo started out as an intercoastal freighter carrying goods to different islands and then was retired. And when the Navy began thinking they wanted to get serious about having a spy ship, there were these small intercoastal cargo ships available. So that's what they did. But it was a horrible mistake on the Navy's part. That ship was not very seaworthy. It was had a lot of problems. But they went ahead and pushed it forward and put it in their service.
5: So it was very, very small. And it made a maximum of 10 knot speed.
1: You could ride your bicycle faster than that ship could go.
5: And it had cable steering that was very, very unreliable. When they started putting the ship together, they were sandblasting the side of the ship, and they actually blew holes straight through the ship because it had deteriorated that much from Second World War.
1: It was either that or build a spy ship from scratch. Very expensive. So they took the cheap way out. These horrible little slow boats really were not conducive to being spy ships. There were some people who said, maybe this is not such a great idea. But other people overrode that and just bulldozed on.
5: We're off the coast of Wonsan,
1: keeping track of traffic of ships from China, Russia, and North Korea.
5: So you could see the mountains. We were 12 miles out.
1: In international waters. If you're in international waters, you're safe. You can't be attacked. That's called the law of the sea or rule of the sea. And
5: we had two civilian oceanographers that were supposedly providing our cover story for us, that if anybody came out, they'd drop their oceanography equipment over the side and make like they were taking samples. But at best, it was a naive attempt at a cover story because you had antennas all over the thing. Anybody that walked past it could see all the doggone antennas.
1: They relied on that as the protection for Pueblo. There really was no backup plan.
5: I was up on deck, and this Korean high-speed gunboat just took off from the shore area and went over the horizon. We thought somebody else might be in trouble, but we really didn't realize we were.
1: Korea had threatened before, and they threw threats out all the time. And so they were sort of ignored. But the North Koreans have radar just like we do, and they're able to look and see what's off their coast. And finally, they said, hey, this is a ripe apple for picking. Let's go get that.
5: And then when they came back, they had more boats with them.
1: Six North Korean ships and two North Korean MiGs flying overhead.
5: And then we realized we were in deep trouble.
1: The skipper of the USS Pueblo, Commander Bucher, was told, you are not there to start a war. In fact, you should keep those two 50 caliber machine guns below decks so they're not seen at all. They couldn't fight their way out of anything.
5: Our maximum speed was 10 knots, so we couldn't hightail it out at any real speed. They tried a couple times to get us to stop, and finally. Had the guns been a little bit stronger, they would have shot clean through that ship. We were outgunned, outmaneuvered, and we were given the order to destroy all classified material.
1: Each Navy ship, and this is no secret, carried

0: There is a certain amount of classified material for talking and for sending signals to other Navy ships and back to home ports. This ship had twice what a normal ship would have on board, plus all the intelligence gear. That ship was cram-packed. It was unbelievable. Now, on top of that, the Navy made no provisions for destroying that.
1: It just seemed like it was a never-endless pile. Anyway, we kept on burning right up to the last minute. One man that died was Dwayne Hodges. He was throwing these weighted bags with the confidential materials over the side. After he was shot, they pumped him full of morphine. Before he passed over, he was singing a religious song that he had heard when he was in church as a kid. You know, and that stays with you for your whole life. You don't forget things like that.
0: Bucher didn't have a chance. So he took the choice to surrender the ship. And the North Koreans came aboard, said, "We're taking over."
1: The first North Korean that I saw myself, I stepped outside the hatch and somebody hit me from the side of the head with a gun butt and just about dropped me down. We were grabbed, tied up, and then they put a blindfold on. I thought that they were going to go ahead and shoot us right there on the spot.
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2: And we return to Our American Stories, and with Jim Dermeyer sharing the story of the capture of the USS Pueblo. We've also been hearing archival audio of Pueblo crewman Larry Strickland. When we last left off, Larry and his fellow crew members found themselves held at gunpoint, blindfolded, and facing a very uncertain future after being captured by North Korean troops. Let's get back to the story. Take it away, Jim.
0: After the capture of the Pueblo by the North Koreans, the dictator Kim Il-sung's propaganda machine ran full tilt. And because the people in North Korea are completely isolated, all they hear is the propaganda. They thought, this is wonderful. We've got a complete United States Navy ship, a warship, the officer called it, and we are not going to give it back. See how superior we are and what a great nation we are and what a great leader I am. That was a key point, too. The capture of the Pueblo was a crowning point to Kim Il-sung. He had to elevate himself in the eyes of his people.
1: I don't know how in the heck they did it unless they had it arranged days ahead knowing that they were going to take us. But they had a full-blown demonstration when we got off of that boat. It looked like the whole village was there with clubs. The words that we understood were, kill American. We thought for sure that if they turned those people loose that we were going to get beat to death on the spot. And once we got into captivity, when they actually brought the confidential material they still had, and they had just like a mountain. And you wonder where in the hell it all came from, because you didn't think that the whole ship could have that much.
0: That was a huge intelligence coup for Korea. But they had no interest in it. Planes came into Pyongyang and took all that intelligence back to Russia. So now that Russia knew how our intelligence systems were working, they knew it all. It was a huge, huge blow to the United States intelligence community. And Johnson didn't want to take any of the blame, and the fingers that he pointed were to the crew of the Pueblo and Commander Buford. The Navy was not going to let this go. They already had the punishment in their heads. But the American public didn't buy that. They took the side of Buford, and the Secretary of the Navy at the time watched all this going on, and he made the decision of dropping all charges. The crew of the Pueblo and Commander Buford had been through enough.
1: 4:30 in the morning, the door would swing open. The person with the bed closest to the door was going to catch a gun butt. Everybody would get up. And we used to play what was called Bloody Knuckles, where you played cards. We made some out of toilet paper. And whoever lost the game had to be the one to sit near the door, because you knew that that day you were going to be the first one to get hit. One of the work details that they had us on was mowing the lawn. And they'd put you out there cutting the grass with this little tiny knife, like a bunch of locusts. You had days of nothing. We used to count the cracks in the floor going across. Just something to keep your mind going. And then the door would fly open. You were going to be beat on every time you moved. And we had some of our members of the crew that were beaten so bad that their face actually sloshed around like a bowl of jelly. You could push on it and it just... And that was just the welting.
0: They all suffered from dysentery, diarrhea, malnourishment.
1: And when they had you finally beaten down where you were really on a survival level, the door would come open again, an officer would walk in and he'd say, how's your life these days? We have no life these days. We had a before when we were back with our families, and hopefully we'll have a life again in the future. Right now, this is not life. The thing that we were very lucky with is the fact that when one man was down, somebody else would give him the courage to keep up the fight.
0: They tried to mislead the North Koreans in their interrogation. Anytime the North Koreans thought they had received valuable information, they would do a press conference, mainly for the North Korean people, and say, see what we've done and how they're confessing. They had one such press conference where they lined up the crew and sitting down, half of the guys were holding up a bird in defiance. The North Koreans didn't know what that meant. They asked what it meant. Oh, that's a sign of good luck in Hawaii. And the North Koreans believed it until they finally found out.
1: By the time that they were done, all the way in the entire floor was covered with bloodstains, but we earned them. We had successfully caused them to lose face, and we were proud that we were able to cause them that much misery.
0: For 11 months, there was really no progress. North Korea wanted really one thing in these negotiations. It came down to what is called the three A's. They wanted the United States to agree to make an apology. We were the aggressors, and that it would never happen again. Well, the United States was not going to make any apologies. And we were not going to admit that we would never do it again. So the negotiations just dragged on and on. Finally, somebody outside the negotiating area is actually the wife of one of the Johnson administration people. She made the suggestion because there had been a precedent set way back. Sign the agreement, agreeing to that, but write into the text, we refute these charges. We don't agree with them. But by the way, I'll sign your agreement. And the North Koreans agreed to it. And the following day, they began releasing the crew.
1: They took us down to Panmunjom, the bridge of no return. We were kept out of sight. We were in a wooded area. Couldn't see anything. And they'd take individuals off the bus, and they'd never come back. We didn't know if they were shooting them or what. When it came time for myself to get off the bus, took me on down the road, and they told me, don't turn your head, don't make any gestures, don't speak to anybody, and we will not kill you. They aimed me towards the bridge of no return and told me to walk. The walk across the bridge, that was a good feeling. That pressure was gone. And we were under American guard then. They loaded us in the bus, took us on over to where the mess hall was. And riding on that bus, we saw the American flag for the first time. And oh my God, I don't think there was a dry eye on that bus.
0: But the ship, to this day, still remains in North Korea. North Koreans have made it a museum, a monument to their ability to overcome the great power of the United States. And we will never get that ship back. It's a personal affront to our country and to our Navy. The United States Navy ship is still on the rolls and is sitting in North Korea.
1: Even if they got it back and sunk it, at least let that ship die with honor. Don't let it stay there.
0: But since they can't get it, we continue to carry it on the rolls because it's a reminder, a lesson to Navy officers of huge mistakes made.
2: And a terrific job on the production, editing, and storytelling by our own James Joske, a Hillsdale College intern. And a special thanks to Jim Dermeyer for this terrific piece of storytelling about the USS Pueblo. And this was a huge feather in the cap, a coup for Kim Il-sung and North Korea, a tremendous propaganda device. We got the men back after 11 months of torture, starvation, and all kinds of awful tactics. We never did get the USS Pueblo back. It's a museum, a monument to North Korea triumph and military power. What a joke, of course. The story of the USS Pueblo, here on Our American Stories.
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18: The ADD Weather Watch calls for showers and storms likely overnight with mostly cloudy skies, low around 58, and it will be breezy. We'll see areas of showers and storms still Thursday, staying mostly cloudy with a high around 82, and it will be windy. Showers and storms are likely into Thursday night. Cloudy as we fall back around 62 and breezy. Then scattered rain showers to start off Friday, dry after that. Mostly sunny as we hit a high in the upper 80s. Mostly clear skies into Friday night, a low around 64. Hot on Saturday, we top out around 97 with lots of sunshine. Then Saturday night, mostly clear skies, low around 70. Hitting a high near 101 on Sunday, with sunshine expected throughout the day. 73 our forecast low Sunday night and mostly clear. From the 880 Weather Center, I'm meteorologist Regina Cole. For more, check KRVN.com. Right now, it's 62 degrees.
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2: And we continue here with Our American Stories. And this next story comes from a listener in Los Angeles, Joe Garibaldi. And before there was a kin, there was this man. And Greg Hengler is about to bring us the story of Chef Boyardee, whom Joe told us in his email, putting us on to this great story, that he last saw Chef Boyardee at his own grandmother's funeral back in Cleveland in the 1960s. Here's Greg with the story of Chef Boyardee.
25: Chef Boyardee is one of the most familiar figures in the supermarket aisles. But you may be surprised to know that the smiling, mustachioed character in the white apron and towering chef's hat wasn't some corporate marketing concoction like Betty Crocker, Aunt Jemima, and Uncle Ben. The man who graces cans of beefaroni and spaghetti and meatballs, Hector Boyardee, was a real person, and yes, that's his real picture. Here he is in a 1953 television commercial.
26: Hello, may I come in? I am Chef Boyardee. Perhaps you have seen my picture on Chef Boyardee products at your grocer's.
25: Born in 1897 in the northern Italian region of Piacenza, Boyardee supposedly used a wire whisk for a rattle, and by the age of 11 was working as an apprentice chef at a local hotel. In 1914, 16-year-old Boyardee set sail for a new life with better opportunities in America and arrived at Ellis Island. He entered the kitchen at New York City's prestigious Plaza Hotel, where his older brother Paul was a maitre d', and within a year, at just 17 years of age, he assumed the position of head chef. So talented was Boyardee that he directed the catering for the wedding reception of President Woodrow Wilson and his second wife, Edith, that same year. 2 years later, the chef moved to Cleveland to run the kitchen at the Hotel Winton, and in 1924, Boyardee opened a restaurant of his own with his newlywed wife, Helen. Chef Boyardee's grandniece is Anna Boyardee. She's a TV producer and cookware designer who took on the role of family historian when she published Delicious Memories, Recipes, and Stories from the Chef Boyardee Family in 2011. Here's Anna and cookbook author Nathan Myhrvold.
27: My name is Anna Boyardee, B-O-I-A-R-D-I. Chef Boyardee was a real person. The man that you know on the can as Chef Boyardee was my great uncle.
28: Boyardee was a food revolutionary because he made it possible for people that could never have gotten to his restaurant, wouldn't have cooked a pasta sauce themselves, but they could buy a can of it.
27: The company was actually founded by my grandfather and my two great uncles. Italian food in the 20s was not as common as it is today. People were always asking, well, how do I make this at home? And they would give customers some pasta to take home and a little tomato sauce and give them a little cheese and explain how to properly cook the pasta. Everyone thought it was great. And they decide that they are going to start canning their tomato sauce and selling it in supermarkets across America.
25: Boyardee recognized this business opportunity when his takeout revenue began to eclipse the dine-in revenue. A couple of the chef's regular patrons who owned a local grocery store chain helped him design a canning process and find a national distributor. To meet the growing demand, Boyardee and his brothers built a small processing plant and launched Chef Boyardee's Food Company in 1928. The company's first product was a pre-packaged spaghetti dinner in a cardboard carton.
26: Today I want to tell you about a wonderful dinner for three. A dinner that only cost about 15 cents a serving. It's my own Chef Boyardee spaghetti dinner with meat sauce or mushroom sauce. It all comes in one carton. A full half pound of tender, quick-cooking spaghetti, 10 full ounces of rich, tasty sauce, and to top it off, a whole can of Zippy grated cheese. A wonderful food.
25: The product sold well, but Boyardee soon discovered a problem. His American customers and salesmen struggled with the pronunciation of his last name. So the chef decided to change it to the phonetic Boyardee. Boyardee said, "Everyone is proud of his own family name, but sacrifices were necessary for progress." The company's low-cost but tasty meals became popular during the Depression and helped to make Italian food a mainstay in the United States. But it wasn't the chef's sauce that made Boyardee the household name that it is today. We can thank the U.S. military for that. Here's food historian Jack Turner in Anna Boyardee.
0: We are going to win this war.
1: World War II was a hugely significant event in the food chain because these ration packs, all of these processed foods were, if you like, developed to meet a need, of armies that were far away that needed to be fed.
27: At the beginning of World War II, Chef Boyardee is granted the commission to produce rations. All of what's considered civilian production, so that's supermarket production, is halted, and the factory is converted to aid in the war effort and is now running 24 hours a day.
25: By the end of the war, Chef Boyardee had become the largest supplier of rations to the U.S. and Allied forces. He was awarded the Gold Star Order of Excellence from the United States War Department, one of the highest honors a civilian can receive in honor of the company's wartime efforts. But the question was now, without the demand, what were they going to do with their supply, their workforce, and their massive factories? Chef Boyardee made the difficult decision to sell the company in 1946 to the American Home Products conglomerate for nearly $6 million. Here's food historian Andrew F. Smith and Jack Turner.
3: Chef Boyardee puts the spaghetti and meatballs together and puts them in a can. It's a picture of it on the outside of this. Here's this professional saying, you can serve this in your home, and it becomes one of the more successful products that are made in America.
0: Chin chin.
3: It's a great story.
1: After the war, the sort of main arguments, if you like, of the food industry was that all you needed to do was open a can. Cooking was for the past.
25: Boyardee remained a consultant with the company until 1978 and continued to appear in advertisements. In fact, Boyardee became one of the first celebrity chefs to appear in print advertisement and television commercials. And with no artificial flavors, colors, or preservatives in the classic pasta dishes such as beef ravioli and lasagna, Chef Boyardee is a meal you can serve with the same pride that the chef did in World War II.
26: So ask your grocer for Chef Boyardee spaghetti dinner with meat or mushroom sauce, won't you? And look for other Chef Boyardee's products. They're also delicious, they're also nourishing, and they help keep the cost of your meals down. Chef Boyardee's products are at Best Grocers.
4: Ask for Chef Boyardee's spaghetti dinner, only about 15 cents a serving.
25: The chef died of natural causes on June 21st, 1985, at the age of 87. Today, Chef Boyardee defines Italian cooking in America, so much so that Italian food hardly registers as ethnic cuisine for most Americans. Hector Boyardee was a big part of that, and on supermarket shelves around the world, his smiling face lives on.
2: And great job as always to Greg Hengler, and thanks to Joe Garibaldi. And my goodness, we learned a lot about, well, somebody we didn't even know actually really existed And indeed, Chef Boyardee did. A couple of big ones. He changed his name. Really smart. He also helped popularize Italian food, but how he did it was helping our boys, feeding our boys in World War II. He won a Gold Star Order of Excellence for being one of the largest suppliers in the war effort in World War II. Chef Boyardee's story here on Our American Stories.
5: 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Gonna cook me some lunch, yeah.
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29: 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Born in Louisiana, Edgar made a career in commodity trading and grain merchandising. But friends say what made Edgar special was how he used these experiences to directly serve producers. Edgar believed agriculture worked best when people had strong relationships and a sense of shared purpose. He invested in young people and underserved communities throughout Kansas and Nebraska, including his work in founding the Kansas Black Farmers Association. Rancher and friend Kevin Cooksley said Edgar's investment in youth, dedication to producers, and commitment to building stronger communities was what set him apart.
9: 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There's just been nobody quite like him in my lifetime anyway.
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2: And we return to Our American Stories. And up next, an incredible story from John O'Neill at the National Museum of the Mighty 8th Air Force in Pooler, Georgia, outside of Savannah. In 1943, John's father, John J. O'Neill Jr., served as a tail and waist gunner on an experimental B-17 that became the first American plane to bomb Berlin. All by some extraordinary chance. Here's John with a story.
16: In 1943, the United States Air Force had one problem. Weather was hampering operations. The British came over and said, look, we need the real hardware, guns, boats, ammunition. We have some secrets that we're willing to trade for those. One of them was radar. The United States was so far behind in radar, the British were so far ahead. So when Roosevelt heard that, he said, give them what they want. We want their information, because the Germans had radar. They knew when bombers were coming over and where they were crossing. So MIT, 3,000 scientists, took this information and built the first operational United States radar sets to be put in specially equipped B-17s, all top secret. They could literally do navigation and bomb through overcast. My father's friend, Major Fred Rabo, was tasked with bringing these 12 B-17s from Boston, what's now Logan Airport, with the first radar sets in them. So they brought those over in 1943, and they formed a bomb group called the 482nd Bomb Group out of Alconbury. They took crews from every one of the bomb groups, and they trained them how to use radar. The very best navigators, the very best pilots, the very best crews were tasked with this. So the first operational radar mission, so these guys would get up the night before. They were told, you're going to lead the 100th Bomb Group. So these special planes would fly the night before to a base, park there. The next day, they would work with the lead ship, who was doing dead reckoning navigation, and provide them radar fixes. So nobody knew. They couldn't name their planes. Most did. You know, the guys would take a lot of pride in putting their nose art on. But there were these contraptions sticking out from underneath the plane, either under the nose if it was an H-2S set, or underneath the ball turret, or underneath the front of the nose if it was an H-2X Mickey set. Very top secret. And they were called the Pathfinders, the 8th Air Force Pathfinders. My father's patch on his jacket is of a lightning bug with the light on the tail lit up holding a bomb. So it was basically that the lightning bug would light the target, and when they were over it, they would drop the bomb. So all the different four squadron patches had very similar type. Either it was an eagle holding a bomb with a flashlight, but they were called the Pathfinders. We wanted to reach Berlin going back to November of 43, and there were attempts to reach it, because remember, now we had the long range P-51. They also thought it was a great target of morale boost, because remember, we hadn't landed on the beaches of Normandy yet. So they wanted to send a message that Hitler's capital could be reached. So they tried six times, starting in November of 1943, and each one of those missions was scrubbed. Fast forward, March 4th, my father's ship is sent to the 95th Bomb Group the night before at Horem. They were going to lead the 13th Combat Wing to Berlin. Maximum effort mission. 750 B-17 and B-24 bombers are to leave for Berlin. Fighter escort all the way to the target and back. The target is the Bosch Electrical Components Factory in Main-Klinkau, a suburb of Berlin just on the southeast. They're going to hit that target because they make the fuel injection systems for the Hinkel bomber and the Luftwaffe's Messerschmitt and also the Focke-Wulf 190. They get up that day, they pull the curtain for the briefing, and they see the map of Europe, and they see the string, which would take them to the target. Everybody sees Berlin. My father's waist gunner, a guy named Beans, from Pittsburgh, Pennsylvania, leans to my father and goes, well, we're dead. Make sure you get everything to my parents back in Pittsburgh. And now, of course, Beans would say that if they were going on a training mission. Yeah. He was like the Eeyore of the crew. So every time they were to go anywhere, but he says, no, this time I really mean it. They called my father Oni after O'Neill. It was like the short name Oni. They all had shortened names. The other waist gunner was Hoppy. The top turret gunner's name was Don White. It was Whitey. So they all had these names. So Moffitt was the ball turret gunner. So Bean says, we're not going to come back from this. We're not going to come back from this. They take off for Berlin. Maximum effort. The entire 8th Air Force is going. Weather's real bad. Delayed in takeoff. I mean, we could talk about formation flying and how long it took. Imagine 750 planes trying to get information with no anti-collision radar on their ships. It was all by sight. You'd get into clouds, you couldn't see. There were so many collisions. And when you collide two B-17s or two B-24s together with 2,000 gallons of high-octane aviation fuel, 7,000 rounds of 50 caliber ammunition, and a 12,000-pound bomb load, they would just explode. And bodies would just, you'd never be recovered. So, anyway, they get over the continent. There's a radio recall issued. Weather, target obscured, too much weather, return to base. My father said we had gotten a really good position in the formation. We were in the middle of the 750 bomber streams. So there were squadrons in front, squadrons in back, and this whole armada is headed to Berlin. They're in the middle. Why the middle was important or why it was considered safer? The Luftwaffe would come up and try to wipe out the lead squadrons in front. Then they would have to go down and refuel. So the front squadrons usually took the brunt, and then the tail end squadrons, the low squadrons, would take the brunt. All of a sudden, they start seeing these B-17s turning around. My father's lieutenant gets on the radio. He's the Pathfinder ship. He's giving the course corrections. He says, sir, radio recall, you know, maintain radio silence. We will continue that a target is briefed. That was it. And then crew conversations were, has the colonel gone mad? So he's a 95th colonel. Anyway, long story short, the mission commander, Griff Mumford's plane, was using dead reckoning. They were drifting further and further off course, so they weren't taking the fixes that the radar ship was giving them. So finally they get on the radio and said, if you do not allow us to course correct, you're 49 miles off course right now. We're not going to have enough fuel. We're not going to hit the target, and we're not going to get home. So at that point, Mumford says, take the lead. So of the 750 bomber stream, 39 bombers continued to the target. It was the charge of the light brigade. They get to the target, the 51s are there, including Chuck Yeager, who had his first shoot down that day. If the P-51s weren't there, 39 ships would have gone down, wiped out, no doubt about it. They get to the target. The colonel wanted to be the first one to bomb Berlin. It was a huge prestige thing going back to the States. He says, back off to the deputy lead position. So he begins to back off. The colonel gets on the IP, or the final bomb run. Can't open his bomb bay doors. They're frozen shut. Bad weather. He says, take the lead. We'll bomb on the Pathfinder. They bomb. They shoot a flare. Open the bomb bays. My father's crew is the first United States Army Air Force B-17 to reach. Gets credited. They thought for sure that he was either going to get the Silver Star or court-martialed for disobeying a radio recall order. Their explanation was that their radio man on the I'll Be Around B-17, that was the name of it, who was the lead ship, was interpreted as a false radio recall sent up by the Germans. My father's radio operator, who I had the opportunity to talk to, said, that radio recall was as real as they got. That was no thing, because they had special codes they were given before every flight. Mm-hmm. And he says, I verified that. But they stuck with their, they didn't divert. They stuck with them all the way to Berlin. But the P-51 saved them. Four 17s were lost over the target. 35 of the 39 got home. They flew over Horum. They landed. My father's crew went up to Altenbury, which was about another 25 minutes near Cambridge. They got out of the plane, exhausted. It was like 12 hours in the air, combat, cold. And they were met by one press person. Meanwhile, there was a huge Life magazine, Andy Rooney, Walter Cronkite, all these famous journalists were there at the base at the 95th. They got all the credit in the world in the newspapers, except for one guy from the New York Herald Tribune was at Alconbury. And he heard the story and he interviewed the crew. They were ordered to meet with this guy after their mission debrief. And he told him the story and he hands him a copy of a teletype. He's typing it out on a special typewriter because it went across the transatlantic cable back to New York and it was kind of in a code. And he hands it to my father's pilot. He says, hold on to this. This is the true story of the mission to Berlin. Because he let him, my father's pilot would only talk to them if he was allowed to tell them who the crew was. But the original transatlantic cable was sent to me by my dad's pilot, and he said, hold on to this for history. And I have the original navigation maps that were in the B-17 that Al Engelhart, the Mickey operator, had made all the times, the chart courses, how far off target they were, and how they ended up being the first B-17 to bomb Berlin.
2: And a special thanks to Monty for the great job on the production. The story of John O'Neill is told by his son here on Our American Stories.
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21: For the Iran conflict, I'm Sue Guzman, Fox News, and the House has approved $95 billion in funding for the conflict with Iran and also okayed a $1.5 trillion defense bill. Details from Fox's Chad Pergram.
22: The House of Representatives trying to cure the legislative summertime blues. The House approved a stopgap bill to avoid a government shutdown this fall. The House sending the Senate a budget framework to pay for the conflict in Iran, tacking on the Save America Act. But there's GOP skepticism. Senate Majority Leader John Thune may not even tackle the budget blueprint until September.
0: We could pull that budget resolution passed by the House and use it to fund government.
22: That package is immune to filibusters. Republicans could then cut Democrats out of the funding process. Republicans hope the threat compels Democrats to help avoid a full government shutdown. The House also approving a plan barring members from trading stocks.
21: President Trump Wednesday honoring the four U.S. soldiers killed in the Iran conflict, joining their families as their remains were returned home. This as Tehran continues to target U.S. allies in the Middle East.
1: There were dozens of ballistic missiles and drones that were fired that night on July 17th at the base where these Americans were being housed. And it was at least one, possibly more, ballistic missile that struck the base and caused the devastation that led to the deaths. It's important to point out that the Iranians have fired more than 8,500 drones and missiles at U.S. bases since the war began 4 months ago.
21: Secretary of State Marco Rubio meeting with Russia's Foreign Minister Sergei Lavrov in Thailand for talks about Ukraine and the conflicts in the Middle East. Fox News asked Lavrov whether Russia is helping Iran target American troops, but Lavrov didn't respond and walked away. 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
33: A Fox News poll of over 1,000 U.S. voters finding if the November election was today, 53% would back the Democratic candidate in their House district, while 46% would back the Republican. The Democratic advantage comes as President Trump's approval rating stands at 39%, unchanged for the last 3 months. Roughly three quarters of those polled, 76%, say they'd rate the economy as only fair or poor. And another three quarters say inflation has caused them financial hardship. 23% want dramatic change in the government, 50% viewing capitalism positively, 30% favoring socialism, up 3% from last year. The Democratic Socialists of America are viewed positively by 31%. Kristen Goodwin, Fox News.
21: House Judiciary Chairman Jim Jordan has referred former Biden special counsel Jack Smith to the Justice Department, accusing him of misleading Congress about his investigation into President Donald Trump. He wants federal prosecutors to determine whether or not criminal charges are warranted. And Tropical Storm Bertha is currently battering Louisiana. Here's Fox Weather's Robert Ray.
34: It was pretty intense here earlier. For a system that was so offshore, the effects on this barrier island, well, not bad, right? As far as visuals, nothing catastrophic, thank God. But we did receive 40-plus mile an hour wind gusts, very minimal rain, less than an inch across the region as the system trekked to the west and then made landfall at 2 p.m. Central Time in St. Bernard Parish. Bayous, essentially, marshes in that area. So even though they had some on-push or water rise there, nothing is going to be in a bad scenario, as the governor said.
21: Fox Weather's Robert Ray in Dauphin Island. I'm Sue Guzman. This is Fox News.
35: 880 Weather Watch calls for showers and storms, likely overnight with mostly cloudy skies, low around 58, and it will be breezy. We'll see areas of showers and storms still Thursday, staying mostly cloudy with a high around 82, and it will be windy. Showers and storms are likely into Thursday night. Cloudy as we fall back around 62 and breezy. Then scattered rain showers to start off Friday, dry after that. Mostly sunny as we hit a high in the upper 80s. Mostly clear skies into Friday night, a low around 64. Hot on Saturday, we top out around 97 with lots of sunshine. Then Saturday night, mostly clear skies, low around 70, hitting high near 101 on Sunday, with sunshine expected throughout the day. 73 our forecast low Sunday night and mostly clear. From the 880 Weather Center, I'm meteorologist Regina Cole. For more, check KRVN.com. Right now, it's 61 degrees.
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0: This is Lee Habib, and this is Our American Stories, the show where America is the star and the American people, coming to you from the city where the West begins, Fort Worth, Texas. When you think of a pink Cadillac or hear the phrase independent beauty consultant, chances are one name immediately comes to mind. For generations, Mary Kay became more than a company. It became a symbol of opportunity. Here to tell the story of perseverance, faith, and the woman who built a beauty empire from scratch is Mary Lisa Gouveinis, author of Selling Opportunity, The Story of Mary Kay. Take it away, Mary.
1: She was Mary Kathleen Wagner, and her childhood, even by standards of her time, her childhood was tough. She was on her own. Her siblings were all over a decade older.

Childhood, even by standards of her time, her childhood was tough. She was on her own. Her siblings were all over a decade older. They were working and soon got married and moved out of the house, leaving her on her own because her mother was working 16-hour days, 7 days a week for year after year. So she grew up in a family which was highly unusual for the time, where the mother was the breadwinner of the household. The mother was the responsible one. The mother was the take charge one. The mother was the disciplinarian. Her father was not around. Some people say that he had an alcohol problem. She says that he was tubercular. But in any case, her parents got divorced when she was 7 years old, and they didn't remarry until she was 10. And when he did come back and she was 10, she had to take care of him. She was the caretaker. So basically, at the age of 7, she was getting herself to school, getting her own meals, managing the house, cooking, taking care of everything. It created a culture of self-reliance. Even for that time, it was extreme self-reliance. People in her neighborhood sort of thought of her as the little Wagner girl who was kind of neglected and, you know, brave, but really on her own. Mary Kay's family had worked in farming and they'd worked as casual laborers. But her life would be totally different from her parents and her siblings, because in 1920, her family moved to Houston. And that happened to be the exact year that the population of the United States shifted from rural to urban. So Mary Kay was part of that huge shift in American culture. And Houston at that time was the world capital of reinvention. The city was flush with oil money, and it poured a lot of that money into funding education. Almost overnight, it went from having one of the worst school systems in the United States to having one of the best. What the kids were learning in those schools, aside from the academics, was this extreme philosophy of anybody can make it if they work hard enough, over and over and over again. But by the time she got to the high school, the depression was on and things were tougher than ever. But the schools, the newspapers, the radio programs, the civic organizations were countering that with this relentless optimism. It's the kind of rhetoric that now we associate with motivational speakers or religious revivals. You just didn't admit defeat no matter what. Confidence was the big buzzword. Everything about it was a can-do culture. And Mary Kay was very smart, and she was very capable. She didn't think of herself as neglected. She didn't necessarily feel sorry for herself because she didn't have a mother and a father. And her mother was constantly telling her, you can do it. You can do it, Mary Kay. Because really, what other choice did they have? Her education gave her this incredible ambition and this, oh, you can do anything attitude. But then here's a young girl who's very smart, very hardworking, has all this ambition, and she has no place to put it. She was married at 16, had two babies by the time she was 18. The government estimate said that women like Mary Kay averaged 60 to 70 hours a week just on household chores. And they didn't have much control over the rest of their lives. In Texas, a woman was not allowed to make financial decisions for herself or her family at all, basically. She couldn't accept a job. She couldn't open a bank account. She couldn't write a check without her husband's permission. In the early 1940s, she started working for a company called Stanley Home Products as a side hustle because she was a young mother who needed money. She started direct selling, which means the kind of selling that's done door to door and not through stores or catalogs. Their pitch was, oh, you can do this on the side while your children are at school, and you'll still be home at night to cook dinner for your husband and take care of them and get your household chores done. Her first husband, she thought he would be a musician and be super successful. She called him the Elvis Presley of his day in Houston, but he wasn't all that successful. Only somebody as optimistic and as in love as Mary Kay would have thought of it that way. He wasn't around much. He soon started skipping out soon after the marriage. He ended up going off with another woman. They got a divorce. And as time went on, what other women considered a side hustle became her career.
Now, the lucrative part.

0: arts of direct selling that really somebody could make money and even maybe make a living at were not open to women. Avon and other companies let women sell things, but they were only minor things where there was no possibility that you could actually make a career out of it. Stanley was different, and they opened their company to selling by women in 1939, basically because they were desperate. Their supply of salesmen had dried up, and they needed to do something to keep going. So out of desperation, they turned to women. And what happened was they started this sales model where instead of going door to door, because that was considered dangerous for women and really not that appropriate, they would have parties. So a hostess would have coffee and cake or something like that, tea and cookies, invite her friends over, and Mary Kay would come in and do the demonstration and try and sell them these cleaning products. Mostly Stanley sold things like easy cleaner, cleaning liquids, things to scrub pots and pans, things that were very involved in homekeeping. She just worked constantly as much as she could. She would try and do two or three parties a day. She was super successful at that.
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1: And we continue with Our American Stories and return to Mary Lisa Gavanis, author of Selling Opportunity, The Story of Mary Kay. Let's pick up where we last left off.
0: She was the secretary to someone at Stanley Home Products when she started selling for them because she was an ace typist, among many other things that she was good at. And she was a secretary who married her boss. He was much older, literally old enough to be her father. He had grown sons her age, but he had also, like so many people in direct selling, come from a very impoverished background. But part of the success of moving up in direct sales is modeling success. So he was a snappy dresser. He always had a really nice car. He loved Cadillacs. He would make his family dress formally for dinner every night. You know, he would show up to sales rallies and parties in tuxedos. He was very conscious of observing the proprieties and telling Mary Kay that really, if you want to recruit people to direct selling, you have to model success and you have to look prosperous to really show people who in many cases were desperate for a job that, oh, they can make a lot of money doing this if they just work hard enough or they're just successful enough. So very early on, Mary Kay, who loved beautiful clothes anyway and loved the nicer things, she always really tried to have a great house. She'd always tried to be as well-dressed and well-groomed as possible. Her manners were impeccable. Even during her early selling days, people would say, oh, she always wrote thank you notes. She always sent Christmas cards. She could not have been nicer or more ladylike. So she had learned from her second husband. He taught her all about how to do direct selling, how to manage people, all the things that she might not have learned other places. He was really like a one-man history of the industry. But then he died 10 months into the marriage. So she got married again. She got married to another salesman, and she was the breadwinner in that relationship. She paid his debts, and he skipped out. You have to remember that this is the day where a woman is not considered successful unless she's married. Her friend Mary Crowley convinced her to marry her brother. She moved to St. Louis, and when she moved, Stanley had this policy that was horrible for women whose husbands got transferred. She couldn't keep any of her old customers. She couldn't keep any of her sales territory. She had to start all over again. So she went from being this star seller to having to start over. In the meantime, one of her recruits convinced her, oh, I'm working with a new company. They're great. They also use the hostess model. So she started with a company called World Gift. And at World Gift, it was a very small company. She just charged around the United States recruiting people. She was very good at making contact with people, making friends, getting them to trust her, convincing them that this was a great opportunity. People adored her. And so she really made a huge success of that company. And she was naive enough to think that she could prove herself and she was doing such a great job that she would be rewarded. And she was not aggressive about asking for promotions. She was not the type to threaten to quit. She was not the type to act out. And her boss's attitude was basically, she's a woman. We're giving her an opportunity to sell. She's making money. What is she complaining about? Most women don't even have that opportunity. She should be happy with what she's got. She was 45. It's 1963. And she'd been selling for most of her life, and she'd been frustrated with a lot of the policies for years. But in 1963, she got remarried. She had a new husband, George Hallenbeck, who was a direct sales executive who was out of work. And his idea was, oh, let's start a new company, using her money, of course. He was going to be in charge, and he would let her recruit and train the salespeople. And Mary Kay was in love, and basically, he egged her into quitting. Mary Kay later said that she came home that night and just cried all night.
8: So in 1963, I resigned what was literally a dream position of traveling all over the United States and training people, and I really loved it. But the company that I was with made some decisions that I couldn't live with, and so I decided to resign. And that night I went home and I did what you would have done. I cried all night. And the next morning I got up and sat down at the dining room table, because suddenly, from not having enough hours in the day, I didn't have any reason to get up in the morning. And I decided I would write a book on sales for women. And one day, in preparation for starting the book, I read the entire script and I thought, wouldn't this be marvelous if somebody would really do this?
0: What happened was, her new husband dropped dead 1 month into the marriage, 1 month to the day before the new company was set to open. She was brokenhearted. Her money was gone. It was spent in labels and leases and the kind of expenditures that she couldn't claw back. She was widowed for the second time. She was jobless. She was out of cash. Her two sons arrived for the funeral, and they talk her into going ahead with the business. She said that she had been ready to quit. But they say, no, Mom, you can do it. Her younger son says, hey, you know, I'll come work for you. I'll fill in for him. And she says, she admitted thinking that he's 20 years old. What does he know? I thought maybe he'd just, you know, be able to carry boxes and take stuff back and forth to a warehouse. And he turned out to be a financial wizard, but she didn't know that at the time. The older son handed her his passbook savings account and said, Mom, I believe in you. You can borrow anything in here. You can take anything that you want. I'll come work for you too. She wasn't so eager to have him come work for her, but he was a good saver, and she had that money now as a cushion, which she did end up using. So this was the first time in her life where Mary Kay did not have to answer to somebody else. She was going to be the boss. And what happened was, they changed the way the company had been set up by her deceased husband. He had set it up so that it was going to be a franchise business and people could buy into it, and a lot of ideas that Mary Kay really hated because they weren't really set up for women. With her in charge, she got to execute the ideas that she'd had for decades about how to improve this. This is the way this should be done. Women would sell harder if they only had this kind of support. She made those decisions. This was the first time in her life she didn't have to answer to somebody else. If she'd had investors or a husband, they would have had the final say. That didn't happen to Mary Kay.
1: And you've been listening to Mary Lisa Gavanis, author of Selling Opportunity, the story of Mary Kay, and she's telling one heck of a story, and not just a business story, and not just a personal story. It acts as sort of a social history, in the same way our story of Duke Ellington wasn't just a music story, but a story about race in America in the 20th century. And my goodness, what she went through as a woman, tough enough, but how people thought about women, how the state treated women on something as simple as a bank account. It's just, we've come a long way, baby. And my goodness, she'd been selling most of her life by 1963, about to form a business. But her husband's way, he dies, and finally, for the first time, with the faith of her boys behind her, and her own faith, she launched a company that was going to be run her way, by a woman, for women, with all of the hidden understandings and deep understandings of what she was about to do and launch. When we come back, more of the story of Mary Kay, here on Our American Stories.

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7: 880 Weather Watch calls for showers and storms likely overnight with mostly cloudy skies, low around 58, and it will be breezy. We'll see areas of showers and storms still Thursday, staying mostly cloudy with a high around 82, and it will be windy. Showers and storms are likely into Thursday night. Cloudy as we fall back around 62 and breezy. Then scattered rain showers to start off Friday, dry after that. Mostly sunny as we hit a high in the upper 80s. Mostly clear skies into Friday night, a low around 64. Hot on Saturday, we top out around 97 with lots of sunshine. Then Saturday night, mostly clear skies, low around 70, hitting a high near 101 on Sunday, with sunshine expected throughout the day. 73 our forecast low Sunday night and mostly clear. From the 880 Weather Center, I'm meteorologist Regina Cole. For more, check KRVN.com. Right now, it's 61 degrees.
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9: Fox News, I'm Sue Guzman. The House has passed a $95 billion budget proposal to fund the conflict in Iran, provide aid to U.S. farmers, and voting law changes connected with the Save America Voter ID Act. No Democrats voted for it. It comes after War Secretary Pete Hegseth announced this week that the Pentagon is running out of cash. It now heads to the Senate. The Pentagon launching a 12th night of strikes against Iran as President Trump issues fresh threats.
10: Trump now threatening to hit civilian infrastructure targets closer to the Iranian capital of Tehran. Writing on Truth Social, from this point forward, anytime the Islamic Republic of Iran shoots at a ship in the Strait of Hormuz, the United States will bomb and destroy one bridge or power plant.
9: Fox's Aisha Hosni and Tropical Storm Bertha making landfall in southeast Louisiana, bringing heavy rains and the risk of flooding winds, 45 miles an hour. 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
13: return to Our American Stories and with Mary Lisa Gavanis, author of Selling Opportunity, The Story of Mary Kay. Let's pick up where we last left off.
14: Launching the company was like reliving her childhood and adolescence. It was a case of extreme self-reliance, took insane amounts of work, a show of confidence that she probably didn't feel, and the determination to keep going because, really, she didn't have any other choice. The early days of the company were pretty grim. It was not an instant success. She was scrambling around trying to find more assets to sell. She still owned a house back in Houston. She put that up for sale. She was constantly advertising for new salespeople. She and her son got into the wig business because they thought that, okay, if we have these parties and we have wig sales, we'll have something to sell. We'll be selling wigs for another company, and women will want to stay to the end of the parties because they'll get to try on a wig. Everybody will want to see themselves with their makeup done and what they look like with a wig. And the wigs were also very high ticket items, so it was possible for people to make money doing that. So basically, she was just trying absolutely everything she could to get people going. And you also have to remember that in Dallas in 1963, right after she started her company, that September, not long after, that's when Kennedy was assassinated and Dallas was just scorned throughout the whole rest of the nation. The economy was depressed. Nobody was in the mood for going to hostess parties or trying on wigs. So she was really, really scrambling. She also found out that she thought, oh, I have this ideal location. I'm basing our office out of a storefront in this Dallas shopping center where hundreds of women work every day. Well, what she didn't realize was that all the secretaries and all the women that worked there only got a half an hour for lunch. So, and they all got it at the same time, so that they had no time to come into her little storefront and look at her skincare or try on wigs. They just rushed right home to their families and taking care of their house and cooking dinner for their husbands and children as soon as they got off work. So she thought she would have this great high traffic location, and it turned out to be the total opposite. She was really panicked for the first 5 or 6 months. What finally happened was she had been running these ads in the Dallas paper. And the ads, if you read them, she really is starting to sound desperate the longer they run. She attracted this one legal secretary who was looking to make more money named Jackie Brown. And Jackie Brown couldn't even drive a car at the time. She got somebody to drive her over to Mary Kay's office because she was interested in maybe winning a wig. And she came in and she was so impressed with Mary Kay, she wanted to be like her. She started wearing blonde wigs, just like Mary Kay, even though she had dark hair and olive skin. She started putting on the same makeup as Mary Kay. She was just totally under the spell because, again, Jackie was somebody who had a really hard luck story. She'd grown up in Arkansas as the youngest in a family of, I think, 10. Her father had died a couple days after she was born. She had always wanted to go to college, so she got married young and had a child, and her husband died, leaving her dreams of college crushed. She got remarried. Her second husband really didn't want to support her child from the first marriage. She's working as a legal secretary, and she's another really young, smart woman with a lot of ambition and no place to put it. She sees Mary Kay, and Mary Kay knows exactly what Jackie Brown wants to hear. So she creates a sort of rivalry between Jackie Brown and another one of her recruits. And she says, oh, okay, if you recruit these people, you'll get a share of what they sell and you'll win this prize. And she kept putting more and more prizes in front of them. And both women, who were competitive and smart, the other one was Dailene White, started recruiting like crazy and in this sort of rivalry with each other. And Mary Kay encouraged that because it wasn't a really nasty rivalry. It was, I want to make more money than she does. If she can do it, I can do it. And so what happened is they really started to go through the roof with the recruits. And after a while, they didn't even need the wigs anymore. As the company grew, it grew so fast and so suddenly that it almost became a victim of its own success. So by the late 1960s, the recruits were coming faster than she could supply them with product. And Richard solved that problem by strategizing a way to take the company public and secure the supply chain. So what he ended up doing, and again, he was a financial whiz, is Mary Kay's company became one of the few in that industry to own its own factories. So that not only gave them a secure supply chain, but it provided an additional source of revenue because they then began manufacturing for non-competitive vendors like Neiman Marcus. So they had a really healthy income coming in. And secondly, the challenge was that direct selling is a cyclical business. So it was very impressive when the economy would go down and Mary Kay's company would be booming, but it's a counter-cyclical business, which means when the rest of the country's doing good, direct sales is not. When direct sales is doing good, that usually means that the rest of the economy is down because people are looking for an extra way to make money or they've lost their regular job. So that was a challenge, and especially during the Reagan boom years, when the overall economy was so good, her stock really dropped off the charts. It was down, I think, at 1.46%. And they were afraid that the company was just going to go out of business or be acquired in a hostile takeover. So Mary Kay and Richard, mainly Richard, decided to take the company private again. And they had this very long, convoluted process where they financed buying back all their stock so that they could be private and run it the way they wanted to.
13: And you've been listening to Mary Lisa Gavanis, author of Selling Opportunity, The Story of Mary Kay. And we learned that, well, when Mary Kay launches this business in 1963, basically with her own money and in the end having to sell her own house, well, she's up against it. The JFK assassination, the economy's in good shape, and we learn that this is a counter-cyclical business. When times are tough, this kind of work works because people are looking for extra income. During really good times, not so much. She's hustling, she's trying everything, including selling wigs at her home parties. And then she attracts some talent, one named Jackie Brown, and then, of course, her son Richard, who's a financial wizard, ultimately able to take the company public. But because of the cyclical nature of the business, the stock collapsing in price, and in the end, taking the company private. When we come back, more of the story of Mary Kay here on Our American Stories.

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12: And we continue with Our American Stories and with Mary Lisa Gavanis, author of Selling Opportunity, The Story of Mary Kay. Let's pick up where we last left off with Mary Kay's company being taken private.
13: We were talking about Mary Kay modeling success as one way to recruit people, and she always had nice cars. She'd had Cadillacs before, as soon as she became successful. And she was a very frugal person, but her idea was that something like a Cadillac or a nice house paid for itself because other people would notice and think, aha, she's really successful. I want to go to her company. So as her company was doing well in the 60s, she went into a dealer at Fort Worth to get herself a new Cadillac to celebrate. And she said, oh, why don't you paint it this color? And she pulled out the compact that she was selling, which was a pale pink, her brand color. And he said, oh, lady, come on. You do not want that color. And she said, yes, yes, I do. So she prevails upon him to get the Cadillac custom painted pink. And he does. And he kind of rolls his eyes. And as she's driving it home, this is a car that's almost 20 feet long. Everybody's cheering her and giving her the thumbs up and waving her through stop signs in front of them and just, you know, really giving her a lot of attention and big smiles. And she gets so much notice. So she's very happy with this purchase. She pulls into her parking lot at work and her sales directors take one look at this car and they go, oh, I want one of those. And they all start selling like crazy in order to be able to afford one. In short order, the parking lot at company headquarters is filled with pink Cadillacs because all the women that work there have gotten a pink Cadillac. There are so many pink Cadillacs that the women have to go along and check their license plate numbers when they get in the car at night because there are so many of these cars. And Mary Kay, in one of her moments of marketing genius, puts a little sign on the edge of the parking lot that says reserved for pink Cadillacs. And that gets her a lot of attention because her company headquarters at the time are on one of the major access roads in Dallas. Everybody's driving by there. So it was tremendous free advertising. She turns to her son, Richard, after a few months of this and says, you know, we should give away pink Cadillacs as a sales incentive. And he kind of rolls his eyes and she kind of goes, make it happen. So he comes up with an algorithm that if you sell a certain amount, you can get a lease on a pink Cadillac. Now with Mary Kay, you don't get the car because if you get the car, it might get repossessed, it might get dirty, you might paint it, something could happen. The idea is that if you're selling at a certain level, you get the privilege of driving that pink Cadillac and the company's paying for the lease. So it's always going to be shiny and new and be a big pink advertisement for success at her company. So the first year she gives away 5 pink Cadillacs and then she gets Richard to expand the algorithm a little bit and women are just going crazy. Sales goals that she thought she had set as impossibly high are being met all the time. And suddenly she's giving away so many pink Cadillacs that when she does one presentation ceremony with the keys in a basket, the bottom of the basket gives out because there are so many keys in there. So that becomes an identity for her company and she becomes known the world over for those pink Cadillacs. In Mary Kay's company, everyone got personal attention. In many ways, I look at her career as she based her company on what she wishes she had gotten. She had not had a lot of attention as a child. She had not had a lot of attention as a struggling young mother. So she made sure that she sent out birthday cards and presents and notes and telegrams and Christmas cards and everybody got a prize for everything that she could possibly give them. And nobody got to be a sales director without visiting Mary Kay's home and petting her poodle and being served tea and cookies by Mary Kay herself. She was invariably polite, no matter what somebody said to her, no matter how nasty or snarky or critical they were. She smiled, she thanked them for the suggestion. She wrote them a thank you note. When a stockholder wrote to tell her that the pink Cadillacs were tacky and she should swap them for a more tasteful color, like maybe gray, she wrote a thank you note. She was always polite about it and always smiled. There was always this real push to keep a personal relationship with everyone that worked for her. She understood, again from her own experience, that positive motivation can go further and last longer. Insults and challenges might have a short-term effect, but they're really not sustainable in the long run. With Mary Kay, she had this power, this gift of convincing people that she really believed in them. And that was an amazing impetus to a lot of her salespeople, because many of them had not had anybody else who believed in them. One of her directors told me, "I worked like crazy because I did not want to disappoint Mary Kay and what she thought of me." She wanted to live up to Mary Kay's expectations. Mary Kay was a very religious woman, and she believed very much in what she called the God of Abundance and the Prosperity Gospel. A lot of people think, oh, that's very transactional, but she was a strong believer. So when she said, God first, family second, career third, that was meant to be a way of telling her sellers how to order their priorities. Mel Ash was the last husband. Everyone describes him as very sweet, very supportive. She was the big breadwinner, but she gave him a lot of deference. She treated it like a traditional marriage, and he always flattered her. He went to sales events with her. He would help her entertain her sales directors. He would take them on tours of the house. He would always boast about how proud he was of her. She didn't marry Mel Ash until a few years into her business. Mary Kay was a terrific planner, such a planner that she would do her Christmas shopping ahead of time and finish it by late January so that she was all set for the coming year. So because she had started her company so late in life, almost from the minute it started to become successful, she kept talking about my legacy and what will continue after I'm gone, because she really wanted it to be that way. Most founders have egos that don't want to see the company be a bigger success after they leave. She set it up so that her sales directors, the people that she called her daughters, would be carrying on, and they would be the Mary Kays of the future, as she put it. And she also did such strong branding that the pink Cadillacs and the seminars and the everything, the diamond bumblebee pins that she gave away, her company became so known for those things that it had this strong identity that existed independently of her, even though her name was on it. She'd had really horrible health for a long time, many operations. And in the late 90s, she had a stroke that left her unable to speak. So for the next 5 years, she was basically housebound. She died in 2001. She had planned everything for her company so well that it actually nearly doubled in size after she stepped aside. She became this figure that was used for almost mandatory inclusion in any story of perseverance against impossible odds. She started to be written into management manuals and marketing manuals and just praised to the skies. Here's a girl with no aptitude for numbers who becomes the first woman to chair a company on the New York Stock Exchange. Here is a girl who is the first in her family to graduate from high school, doesn't come from money, doesn't marry money, who goes on to become an incredible success. Here's a woman who didn't even start her business until she was 45, who'd been through innumerable failures and setbacks, and nobody had really been that nice to her or given her that many breaks, and she still just kept going. Her life is an illustration of a distinctly American industry, direct selling. She's the only woman included in Forbes' greatest business stories of all time, alongside the likes of Henry Ford and Walt Disney and Bill Gates and J.P. Morgan. She ended up as one of the most famous saleswomen of all time, arguably the most famous saleswoman ever. She's part of American history.
12: And a terrific job on the production, editing, and storytelling by our own Madison Derricotte. And a special thanks to Mary Lisa Gavanis, author of Selling Opportunity, The Story of Mary Kay. Go to Amazon, your local bookstore, wherever you get your books. I promise you, you won't put it down. And my goodness, I think the most salient feature of Mary Kay's life isn't just that she empowered women, but that her company doubled in size when she stepped aside. A classic American dreamer story here on Our American Stories.
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19: Funding the conflict. I'm Ted Lindner, Fox News. The House has approved $95 billion in funding for the conflict with Iran and has okayed a $1.5 trillion defense bill. Fox's Chad Pergram with more.
20: The House of Representatives trying to cure the legislative summertime blues. The House approved a stopgap bill to avoid a government shutdown this fall. The House sending the Senate a budget framework to pay for the conflict in Iran, tacking on the Save America Act. But there's GOP skepticism. Senate Majority Leader John Thune may not even tackle the budget blueprint until September.
21: We could pull that budget resolution passed by the House and use it to fund government.
20: That package is immune to filibusters. Republicans could then cut Democrats out of the funding process. Republicans hope the threat compels Democrats to help avoid a full government shutdown. The House also approving a plan barring members from trading stocks.
19: Meantime, the president paying tribute on Wednesday to American soldiers killed during the war with Iran.
22: President Trump saluted as the remains of four American service members killed in Jordan and Iraq over the weekend were transferred to Dover Air Force Base in Delaware.
23: We're going to honor them. And one of the hardest things to do for me, it's one of the hardest things to do as a president.
22: Their deaths came as Iran fired drones and ballistic missiles at U.S. bases in the region. Before departing for Dover, the president warned Iran that U.S. strikes will target bridges and power plants in response to any more attacks on vessels sailing through the Strait of Hormuz. At the White House, Jared Halpern, Fox News.
19: And the Secret Service preparing security measures for the rescheduled White House Correspondents' Dinner. Secret Service Director Sean Curran.
2: We'll always evaluate every plan, just like we do every site. So if the example, the president goes to the same site 100 times, we will send an advance team there.
19: The new dinner Friday at the Waldorf Astoria in D.C. 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
19: Tropical Storm Bertha making landfall in southern Louisiana on Wednesday. Fox's Evan Brown.
34: Storm surge and rain flooding could be the most problematic part of Tropical Storm Bertha. David Commerdell is the mayor in the fishing town of Grand Isle.
35: We got all our pump stations ready to go in case electricity goes out. We got our generators ready to go, and we got tractors in case, you know, we got pumps behind there.
34: Nearby Terrebonne Parish needed to rush repairs to its levee system damaged 2 years ago during Hurricane Francine. Government offices and schools and universities in and around New Orleans are shutting down. Eben Brown, Fox News.
19: The president touting Trump accounts for children in a Georgia rally on Wednesday. Fox's Jonathan Seri and Marietta with more.
36: Speaking to a packed crowd at Metro Atlanta's Wheeler High School, President Trump talked about his administration's financial investment in America's future.
37: Ensuring that every young American gets a great start in life and a really fair shot at the American dream.
36: Trump accounts allow families to contribute up to $5,000 a year. To kick things off, the Trump administration is offering each child born between 2025 and 2028 a $1,000 nest egg. The President's Council of Economic Advisors estimates a child born this year will accumulate $5,800 by age 18 and more than $18,000 by age 28 based on the initial contribution alone.
19: The Treasury's investments in Trump accounts ends in late 2028. And a former special counsel can now be the target of a criminal investigation. House Judiciary Chairman Jim Jordan has referred former Biden special counsel Jack Smith to the Justice Department, accusing him of misleading Congress about his investigation into President Donald Trump. Jordan claims that newly released records contradict Smith's sworn testimony and is urging federal prosecutors to determine whether criminal charges are warranted. I'm Ted Lindner. This is Fox News.
38: ADD Weather Watch calls for showers and storms likely overnight with mostly cloudy skies, low around 58, and it will be breezy. We'll see areas of showers and storms still Thursday, staying mostly cloudy with a high around 82, and it will be windy. Showers and storms are likely into Thursday night. Cloudy as we fall back around 62 and breezy. Then scattered rain showers to start off Friday, dry after that. Mostly sunny as we hit a high in the upper 80s. Mostly clear skies into Friday night, a low around 64. Hot on Saturday, we top out around 97 with lots of sunshine. Then Saturday night, mostly clear skies, a low around 70. Hitting a high near 101 on Sunday, with sunshine expected throughout the day. 73 our forecast low Sunday night and mostly clear. From the 880 Weather Center, I'm meteorologist Regina Kohl. For more, check KRVN.com. Right now, it's 62 degrees.
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0: 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If you want to know about the history of America, it's imperative that you know the role that the Bible played in shaping our nation. Here to share another story is Robert Morgan, who is the author of 100 Bible Verses That Made America, defining moments that shaped our enduring foundation of faith. Let's take a listen.
1: The weather in New York City was gray and overcast during the morning, but clouds gave way to clear skies just as the ceremony was starting. Precisely at 1 p.m. on April 30th, 1789, tall and stately George Washington stepped onto the crowded balcony of the old federal building in Lower Manhattan and took his place beside a large decorative Bible. A thunderous roar erupted from the sea of people on Wall Street, followed by tense silence as everyone strained to hear the man's voice. He would not say much,

change history. He was about to take the oath of office as the first president of the United States of America. George Washington was dressed in a modest double-breasted brown suit with buttons embossed with eagles. A sword dangled at his side. His face was careworn. The Bible before him, bound in rich brown leather, had been hastily borrowed from the altar of the nearby St. John's Lodge. It rested on a red cushion held by the Secretary of the Senate, and it was open to Genesis 49, the passage containing the blessings of Jacob to his 12 sons who were destined to become a great nation. After placing his hand on the Bible, the general took the oath of office. Then Washington did something extraordinary. To the thrill of the crowd and in full view of posterity, the first action of the first president in his first minute in office was to reverently bend over and kiss the Bible. "It is done," someone shouted. "Long live George Washington, President of the United States." The multitude burst into cheers, shouting, yelling, weeping, and rejoicing as the father of their nation quietly turned and disappeared into the building to give his inaugural address inside to members of Congress. In his speech that day, Washington said, "No people can be bound to acknowledge and adore the invisible hand which conducts the affairs of men more than the people of the United States." By the invisible hand, he was referring to God's guidance. He continued, "Every step by which we have advanced to the character of an independent nation seems to have been distinguished by some token of providential agency. The propitious smiles of heaven can never be expected on a nation that disregards the eternal rules of order and right which heaven itself has ordained." This was the ornate language of the day, the kind of language that preachers used. Washington was referring to the Bible itself when he talked about the eternal rules of order and right which heaven itself had ordained. The founders of the United States of America reverenced the Bible because it reflected their awareness of God's authority over the nations. Washington did not place his hand on the Declaration of Independence or the Constitution of the United States, as hallowed as those documents are. Nor did he kiss the pages of any other religious or secular tome. It was the Bible that sanctified the moment. The Bible, he knew, had ushered American history to this point. It was the Bible that made America. Not every founding father was a Christian, a Bible believer, or a paragon of virtue. Not every president has honored the Bible. Not every leader has appreciated its influence. Some of the founding fathers, like Thomas Jefferson, Ethan Allen, Thomas Paine, were disciples of Enlightenment rationalism, but even they were intimately acquainted with the contents of the Bible. They vigorously studied Scripture and respected its ethical teachings. Trying to explain American history without the Bible is like trying to understand the human body without its bloodstream. Had there been no Bible, there would be no America as we know it. The nation would not have been born as it was. Perhaps it would not have been born at all. John Adams wrote, "The Bible contains the most profound philosophy, the most perfect morality, and the most refined policy that was ever conceived on earth. I believe it to be the only system that ever did or ever will preserve a republic in the world." John Jay, the Chief Justice of the U.S. Supreme Court, said, "The Bible is the best of all books, for it is the Word of God and teaches us the way to be happy in this world and the next. Continue, therefore, to read it and to regulate your life by its precepts." "In regard to this great book," wrote Abraham Lincoln in a letter dated September 7, 1864, "I have but to say it is the best gift God has given to man. All the good the Savior gave to the world was communicated through this book." You cannot tell the American story with accuracy unless you acknowledge the enormous influence of the Bible upon the men and women
who forged our nation.

0: and fan the flames of freedom for all the world. Just ask George Washington.
1: And a terrific job on the production, editing, and storytelling by our own Greg Hengler. And a special thanks to Robert Morgan, who's the author of 100 Bible Verses That Made America, defining moments that shaped our enduring foundation of faith. Take a tour of Washington, D.C. sometime, and you'll see it everywhere as well, around all of our monuments, around the Supreme Court. It's everywhere. And, of course, there's always that space for the other faiths, and there's always that space for no faith at all. But the story of America is unimaginable without the Bible. 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The story of the Bible and the story of its place in American history, here on Our American Stories. 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
1: This is Lee Habib, and this is Our American Stories. In downtown Portland, Oregon, sits a hotel most people walk past without a second thought. For more than a century, the Benson Hotel has quietly played host to presidents, business deals, and moments that shape the city around it. Behind its elegant walls is a story of ambition, risk, and a man who bet everything on building something lasting. Here's Alex Adler, better known on YouTube as Alex the Historian, with our story.
8: The Benson Hotel, a late Edwardian masterpiece that became another sparkling jewel in the collection of Simon Benson's achievements. It's elegant, regal, and tastefully luxurious. Starting off as the dream of a humble lumber baron, the Benson Hotel exists today as a wonder of the early 20th century art and style. Here now is the history of this fascinating marvel. Simon Benson was born October 2nd, 1851 in Norway and immigrated to the United States with his family at the age of 16. He began working in the logging industry in Wisconsin and eventually moving his wife and children to the state of Oregon. He worked his way up through the ranks and started up the Benson Logging and Lumber Company. In 1891, his wife died after a long battle with tuberculosis, leaving the grieving Simon as a single father. He was a man devoted to his children, and he was more driven than ever to make his business a success. His business pioneered the use of logging railroads instead of using oxen like his competitors. And to save on shipping costs, his company employed the use of logging rafts that floated his timber down to his sawmill in San Diego, supplying Southern California with its desperately needed lumber. Between the period of 1905 and 1929, the city of Portland, Oregon, experienced a surge of growth. Becoming much more than just a logging town, it quickly grew into a cultured city complete with annual parades and rose festivals. And new construction introduced modern architecture and design to the city. Being somewhat of a visionary himself, Simon Benson dreamed of a world-class hotel for the city of Portland. And in 1912, he commissioned the city's most prominent architectural firm, Doyle and Patterson, to help bring his dream to a reality. The exterior of the hotel was designed in the French Second Empire style, complete with glazed terracotta and red brick. The lobby had arched windows, and the top of the building was capped with a French mansard roof with dormers. The hotel even had the grandest marquee out front, standing over 50 feet tall and made of glass and steel. The marquee would later collapse under the weight of heavy snow in 1937. The fabulous interiors of the hotel are a true testament to the elegance and grandeur that Simon pursued. He had bought the best Paonazzo marble to line the baseboards of the walls and pillars. The wood paneling above the marble was done in the now extinct Circassian walnut, which was imported from the forests of Imperial Russia. A story goes that Simon Benson, who was quite used to spending large sums of money, had nearly fainted when he received the bill from the Tsar for the rare wood. That exotic paneling still remains the breathtaking focal point of the main lobby. Adorning this grandiose space are the hanging Austrian crystal chandeliers, the grand fireplace with matching Paonazzo marble hearth, and of course, who can miss the classical coffered ceiling with hand-carved plaster molding? The lobby alone set Benson's hotel apart from others in the city. During the construction on the hotel, Simon had been spending a lot of time in the city and noticed that there were few places for the general public to get a drink of water. During an independence parade, he noted the cries from a thirsty child. And one day, he walked into one of the city's various saloons to ask for a glass of water. When told he could only get water if he ordered a drink, he then asked for a glass of beer and a glass of water. He drank only the water and left the beer behind. It occurred to him that the loggers and working class men of the city had no access to drinking water, and it was much easier to quench their thirst with alcohol, which no doubt negatively affected their health and productivity at work. Simon then donated $10,000 towards the installation of 20 bronze drinking fountains around the downtown area, equivalent to around $292,000 in today's money. These beautifully ornate fountains constantly gushed water day and night and have provided Portland citizens with a healthier way to hydrate themselves for over 110 years. The fountains were given the endearing nickname, the Benson Bubblers, and Simon even had one installed right outside his hotel. On March 5th, 1913, the hotel opened with the name the New Oregon Hotel, since it was technically annexed as part of the original Oregon Hotel next door. Standing 12 stories tall and containing 200 guest rooms, it was the most lavish hotel in the city, featuring modern innovations such as electric lighting, and even the hotel closets were equipped with door switches that automatically activated the electric lamp when you opened it. Not to mention, there was circulating ice water, and the guests were greeted each morning with a delivery of hot clam nectar, which is the clam juice left over from boiling clams. Yes, that was once a desirable beverage. The clam nectar tradition eventually switched to a morning delivery of hot coffee. Despite the hotel's luxurious and ornate style and atmosphere, it hemorrhaged money in its first 16 months. Simon Benson was not about to let his name be tarnished. He took over management of the hotel, naming it after himself in order to distance its poor reputation from his management. He cut costs where necessary and turned the hotel into a profitable business, eventually selling it to William Boyd and Robert Keller. The hotel has enjoyed success ever since, being sold off occasionally to new owners. Most recently, it was purchased by Hilton and now runs under their management. In the midst of booming growth in the city of Portland, Simon Benson dreamed of delivering the city a jewel they could take pride in. While the Benson Hotel was only affordable to the wealthy, it did provide the city and its people with a much-needed status symbol that planted them firmly on the nation's maps. In his desire to better the lives of his fellow citizens, he provided them free of charge the world's most precious commodity, drinking water. Simon eventually retired from his logging company in his older years, continuing his philanthropy. He funded the construction of the Benson Polytechnic High School to help young working-class children achieve a better future outside of the dangerous sweatshops their peers were destined for. He also established essential vehicle thoroughfares throughout the state of Oregon in order to encourage tourism. The Columbia River Highway owes much of its existence to him. He also purchased 1,000 acres around Multnomah and Wakena Falls, which he donated to the city of Portland. The Benson wasn't his only achievement in hospitality. In 1927, he built the Columbia Gorge Hotel, which was built in a classic Mission style. Despite his immense wealth, he never lost sight of his humanity or sense of giving. Simon Benson died on August 5th, 1942. At the age of 90. Having lived a fulfilling life and leaving behind a legacy that will not be soon forgotten. In 1986, the Benson Hotel was added to the National Register of Historic Places. It remains in operation today, a beautiful and shining example of the restrained architectural styles and extravagance of the late Edwardian age. A testament to one man's well-deserved achievement of the American Dream.
1: And a terrific job on the production, editing, and storytelling by our own Madison Derricotte. And a special thanks to Alex Adler, better known on YouTube as Alex the Historian. And my goodness, so many cities have men like this, women like this. They built businesses, they built small fortunes, and then they dug into their city and with philanthropic efforts and also business efforts, tried to build a better version of their hometowns. The story of Simon Benson and the Benson Hotel here on Our American Story.
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16: 880 Weather Watch calls for showers and storms likely overnight with mostly cloudy skies, low around 58, and it will be breezy. We'll see areas of showers and storms still Thursday, staying mostly cloudy with a high around 82, and it will be windy. Showers and storms are likely into Thursday night. Cloudy as we fall back to around 62 and breezy. Then scattered rain showers to start off Friday, dry after that. Mostly sunny as we hit a high in the upper 80s. Mostly clear skies into Friday night, a low around 64. Hot on Saturday, we top out around 97 with lots of sunshine. Then Saturday night, mostly clear skies, low around 70, hitting high near 101 on Sunday, with sunshine expected throughout the day. 73 our forecast low Sunday night and mostly clear. From the 880 Weather Center, I'm meteorologist Regina Cole. For more, check KRVN.com. Right now, it's 62 degrees.
17: Weather. The Great Plains depends on 880 KRVN Lexington.
18: Fox News, I'm Sue Guzman. The House has passed a $95 billion budget proposal to fund the conflict in Iran, provide aid to U.S. farmers, and voting law changes connected with the Save America Voter ID Act. No Democrats voted for it. It comes after War Secretary Pete Hegseth announced this week that the Pentagon is running out of cash. It now heads to the Senate. The Pentagon launching a 12th night of strikes against Iran as President Trump issues fresh threats.
19: Trump now threatening to hit civilian infrastructure targets closer to the Iranian capital of Tehran. Writing on Truth Social, from this point forward, anytime the Islamic Republic of Iran shoots at a ship in the Strait of Hormuz, the United States will bomb and destroy one bridge or power plant.
18: Fox's Aisha Hosni, and Tropical Storm Bertha making landfall in southeast Louisiana, bringing heavy rains and the risk of flooding winds, 45 miles an hour. 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
1: This is Our American Stories. Ratified in 1868, the 14th Amendment is one of the most important post-founding era additions to our Constitution. After all, It explicitly gives everyone equal protection and due process under the law, regardless of what state you're in or what race you belong to. And you can thank a lot of that to a Chinese laundry shop owner from San Francisco. Here to share the story of the landmark Supreme Court decision is Kirk Higgins, the Vice President of Content at the Bill of Rights Institute. Let's get into the story.
0: It was July 1885, and businessman Li Yik strode down DuPont Street in San Francisco. The Chinese immigrant was about to do something dangerous, something that could get him arrested at any time. He was not going to rob a bank or steal a horse or harm anyone. His only so-called crime? Going to work. To open the laundry business he had operated for more than two decades, even if it meant going to jail. Chinese immigrants like Yik played an important role in the settlement of the American West during the mid-1800s. Many were drawn to California by the gold rush, and thousands of Chinese immigrants helped build America's transcontinental railroad, often in difficult and dangerous conditions. Some immigrants, like Yik, found success in operating service industries, such as laundries, for the wave of settlers to California. Yik established his business, Yik Wu Laundry, in San Francisco in the 1860s. It was one of hundreds of Chinese laundries in the city, but it was about to become the most important. As the American economy experienced a severe downturn in the 1870s, many white Californians blamed Chinese immigrants for taking away jobs, driving down wages, and failing to assimilate. The San Francisco Board of Supervisors began passing a series of regulations targeting laundries owned by Chinese immigrants. Order number 1569, passed on May 26, 1880, on its surface, may not have seemed controversial.
2: It shall be unlawful from and after the passage of this order for any person or persons to establish, maintain, or carry on a laundry without having first obtained the consent of the Board of Supervisors, except the same be located in a building constructed either of brick or stone.
0: No more wooden facilities. The purported reasoning was to reduce the risk of fires, but there was a whole lot more to the order than might appear at first blush. First, if San Francisco was looking to cut down on its number of wooden buildings, that was likely news to San Franciscans. Most of the buildings in the city were made of wood at that time. Plus, Yik's laundry had been inspected by the city, and he had both fire and health certificates. Yik Wu Laundry was not some underground operation. Rather, order number 1569 seemed to take direct aim at the laundries owned by Chinese immigrants. Of the more than 300 laundries in San Francisco, most were made of wood. And about two-thirds of the city's laundries were Chinese-owned. The true aim of the order became apparent as it was implemented by the city of San Francisco. Yik no longer had permission to operate his laundry. He was not alone. 200 Chinese laundry owners petitioned the San Francisco Board of Supervisors to continue operating their businesses. All 200 requests were denied. To make matters worse, all but one of the 80 non-Chinese laundry owners who petitioned the city were allowed to continue to operate. Yik refused to back down. He continued to operate his laundry, just as he had for more than 20 years. When he was fined $10 by the city, he refused to pay, was arrested, and spent 10 days in jail. In fact, he was one of more than 150 Chinese laundry workers who were arrested for violating the city's order. But it was going to take more than a fine or threats of arrest to stop him. He was fighting for his livelihood and his rights. Now he was headed to court. He believed the city of San Francisco was violating his 14th Amendment rights. The 14th Amendment states that the government may not
2: make or enforce any law which shall abridge the privileges or immunities of citizens of the United States, nor shall any state deprive any person of life, liberty, or property without due process of law, nor deny to any person within its jurisdiction the equal protection of the laws.
0: There seemed to be a strong case that Yik and his fellow Chinese business owners were being denied equal protection under the law. After all, they were being ordered to close their laundries while non-Chinese-owned laundries remained open. Unfortunately, the Supreme Court of California disagreed. The court ruled that the city of San Francisco had properly, quote, regulated the places at which laundries should be established
4: and the character of the buildings in which they are to be maintained.
0: At this point, things were not looking promising for Yick and his fellow laundry owners. He had been ordered to close his business, fined, and arrested, and now he had lost his case before the state's highest court. But he was not ready to quit. He appealed to the United States Supreme Court in what became the landmark case of Yick Wo v. Hopkins. The Hopkins, in this case, was Peter Hopkins, sheriff of the San Francisco Police Department and the man responsible for enforcing the city's regulations on laundries. They had a difficult task in front of them. Anti-Chinese sentiment remained high in some parts of the country, and Yick had already lost before the Supreme Court of California. In fact, California's highest court had refused to even consider the constitutional issues he had raised. But the U.S. Supreme Court had an entirely different view of the case. In May 1886, the court released a unanimous decision in favor of Yick and his co-plaintiff, ruling that their 14th Amendment rights had been violated. Justice Stanley Matthews wrote a scathing opinion for the court, in which he claimed,
5: "Though the law itself be fair on its face and impartial in appearance, if it is applied and administrated by a public authority with an evil eye and unequal hand, so as practically to make unjust and illegal discriminations between persons in similar circumstances material to their rights, the denial of equal justice is still within the prohibition of the Constitution. The very idea that one man may be compelled to hold his life or the means of his living or any material right essential to the enjoyment of his life at the mere will of another seems to be intolerable in any country where freedom prevails."
0: The city of San Francisco had provided no reason whatever that the Chinese laundry owners should not be able to continue their
5: harmless and useful occupation for which they depend on a livelihood.
0: Matthews and the U.S. Supreme Court ruled that the Chinese laundries were only being closed because of, quote,
5: hostility to the race and nationality to which the petitioners belong,
0: which in the eye of the law is not justified. The court ruled that the 14th Amendment rights of Yick and his co-plaintiff had been violated, that their imprisonment had been illegal, and that the decision of the Supreme Court of California should be reversed. Yick Wo versus Hopkins became a landmark case, which has been cited more than 150 times since the decision was released. Powerful reminders that the law must protect us all equally for justice to prevail.
1: And a terrific job on the production, editing, and storytelling by our own Monty Montgomery. And a special thanks to Kirk Higgins. He's the Vice President of Content at the Bill of Rights Institute. You can learn more about the work they do, the important work they do, at mybri.org. Because, folks, where the Constitution intersects with our lives is in cases like this. These are real-life litigants ending up before the Supreme Court. And I remember being in law school. And this case, I just hated the people of California for doing this to the Chinese, for targeting them. And my goodness, in May of 1886, there was recourse and there was justice. This was a class of people getting discriminated against by the state. And my goodness, this case has been cited 150 times. But again, it's where the rubber hits the road. The Constitution protects all of us from these kinds of aggressions from the state. The story of the Chinese laundry shop owner who changed American law forever, here on Our American Stories.
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1: 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Our next comes to us from a man who's simply known as the History Guy. His videos are watched by hundreds of thousands of people of all ages on YouTube. The History Guy is also heard here on Our American Stories. Today, we know asbestos to be a health hazard, but the natural mineral was not simply an artifact of the industrial age. Here's the History Guy telling us the story of asbestos.
29: Today, asbestos is pretty much singularly known as something dangerous that used to be used in building materials. Billions of dollars are spent in asbestos abatement, and ads play on television offering legal help to people who've been exposed to asbestos. If you have an older home, you might worry about whether there's asbestos in your home. Asbestos became so popular and used during the industrial era that we sometimes forget that it's not a new invention. It's a naturally occurring mineral, and one that has a surprisingly long history with humanity. Asbestos has been used in production for at least 4,000 years, and before it became known as a notorious killer, it had a very different reputation. The surprisingly long human relationship with asbestos is history that deserves to be remembered. Asbestos is an umbrella term that refers to six different naturally occurring silicate minerals composed of thin fibrous crystals. The fibers are made up of even smaller pieces called fibrils, which can be as small as a single micron in length. The most commonly used type is called chrysolite or white asbestos, which makes up about 95% of the asbestos in most products, but a number of other kinds are recognized, including brown and blue asbestos. It functions naturally as an electric insulator. It is highly resistant to heat, it's chemically inert, and it strengthens other materials when mixed. In Greek, the substance we now call asbestos was originally called emiantos, meaning undefiled, because it showed no mark it was thrown into a fire. In its modern use, the word asbestos was first used in the 1600s. Use of asbestos, however, goes back much further than that. 4,500 years ago, in East Finland, ancient people mixed asbestos into their clay, which strengthened the pots, while allowing them to have thinner walls and adding heat resistance. The ancient Egyptians wrapped pharaohs in asbestos cloth to prevent deterioration. Greek historian Herodotus and Pliny both mention using asbestos cloths in cremations to wrap the body and keep the body's ashes separate from the fires. Many cultures use asbestos to make napkins, tablecloths, and clothes. More than one writer made the same observation as the Greek historian Strabo, who said that these cloths were thrown into the fire and cleansed, just as linens are cleansed by washing. The fibers were also used as insulation for homes and ovens. Asbestos can be used to make candle wicks that don't burn away. One was used in the asbestos lincinus, a golden lamp that, according to one traveler, only needed to be refilled once a year. Even ancient writers recorded troubling things about asbestos. Both Pliny and Strabo mentioned that slaves that mined the mineral suffered from diseases of the lungs, and it was said that quarry slaves died young. Pliny called it a slave disease and even described goat or lamb bladders being used as respirators. Despite these observations, they never really truly understood the risks of the mineral. Asbestos continued to be used throughout the world throughout the Middle Ages, though it seems to have declined somewhat. Charlemagne, first emperor of the Holy Roman Empire, was said to have had an asbestos tablecloth that he impressed dinner guests with by tossing it into the fire at the end of the meal. In the early modern period, scientists turned to the utility of asbestos. Research into the material exploded, starting in the 17th century. Benjamin Franklin carried an asbestos coin purse with him in his youth so that the money would never burn a hole in his pocket. He sold it in 1724 to the eventual benefactor of the British Museum. Giovanni Aldini, known for his experiments using electricity to move the muscles of cadavers, invented a line of fireproof clothing for firefighters in the early 1800s, which became popular in places like Paris and Geneva. Asbestos stage curtains were credited with saving lives in theater fires, and others suggested making an indestructible book of eternity of asbestos paper. Possibly the most important use for asbestos were in construction. Mixing with rubber created a fire-resistant compound that allowed far more resilient steam gaskets, vitally important in advancing steam engines and boilers. In the 1860s, Henry Ward Johns created an asbestos tar paper for roofs, which could protect buildings from fire. It was this invention that began to truly open markets for the product. Asbestos was perfect for the industrial age. It was versatile and easily added to other materials. It was mixed into cement and wood to create fireproof ships and included in all kinds of plastic items for increased strength and as a binder. It would become a staple of the flooring industry in vinyl asbestos tile. It was widely used as insulation on pipes, water heaters, and engines, especially in trains and ships, which used the product extensively. It was even used to make juice filters and breathing apparatuses. As demand grew, production had to match it. The first industrial asbestos mine was opened in the Thetford Hills of Quebec in the late 1870s, and thriving industries also blossomed in Germany, England, South Africa, Australia, and Finland. It quickly became mechanized, and by 1900 there were more than 30,000 tons being produced annually. It was in the late 1800s and early 1900s that medical professionals started to notice health issues connected to asbestos. In 1897, a doctor in Austria attributed a patient's breathing problems to breathing asbestos. And an 1898 report by the British government cited widespread damage and injury of the lungs due to the dusting surrounding of the asbestos mill. The first confirmed death from asbestosis was reported in England in 1906 by Dr. Montague Murray. Murray performed an autopsy on a 33-year-old patient and found large amounts of asbestos fibers in his lungs. Across Europe, other reports of deaths from fibrosis were reported. Insurance companies were aware of the dangers too, and as early as 1908, they decreased coverage and increased premiums for workers in the factories that used asbestos. Asbestosis is the damage caused to the lungs by tiny asbestos fibers. The scarring within the lungs hinders oxygen from being transferred to the blood. It can take time for the symptoms to present because lungs have a kind of excess capacity, but once this excess is gone, the symptoms grow worse very quickly. Before it was understood, the symptoms were often missed because it was often seen in conjunction with tuberculosis and pneumonia. In 1924, the death of Nellie Kershaw, who had worked spinning asbestos into yarn, led to an inquest in which the pathologist Edmund Cook identified minerals found in Kershaw's lungs as the primary cause of the fibrosis of the lungs, and therefore, of death. Because of these and other cases, Edward Roland Allworth Merriweather decided to study asbestos workers in textile factories. A full quarter of the workers were suffering from asbestosis, and those who had worked longer were sicker. The report underlined the seriousness of the disease, and within a year, legislation was passed in the UK to make efforts to reduce asbestos dust and require medical screenings for employees. Merriweather felt that the study meant asbestos workers faced inevitable death. The study was published simultaneously in the United States and became the most prominent study proving the danger of asbestos. The warning signs couldn't slow the industry. Production tripled between 1900 and 1910, and in the late 1930s, asbestos was already massively popular. In 1939, the Johns Manville Company built an asbestos man, protecting mankind's buildings for display at that year's World's Fair. The growing tensions of World War II caused countries to stockpile asbestos for fear of disruptions in production. In the U.S., asbestos was used in almost every facet of the war effort. Bazookas, jeep engines, torpedoes, and ship engines all used asbestos. Even army medics carried it as an easily sterilized dressing. Use in American shipyards led to high rates of lung cancer and mesothelioma in shipbuilders. U.S. asbestos consumption grew astronomically during the war. In 1942, the U.S. was consuming 60% of the world's production, up from 37% just 5 years earlier. Meanwhile, the use of asbestos in the United States actually reached its peak in the post-war years. In Europe and Japan, asbestos was used widely in the construction necessary to rebuild war-torn nations, while in the U.S., the practical uses of asbestos meant it became an integral part of thousands of products. Put into brake pads in cars and elevators, used in hair dryers, air conditioners, electric insulation, fake snow, including that used on the set of The Wizard of Oz, surgical thread, irons, in the filters of Kent Micronite cigarettes, and even as an abrasive in toothpaste. But the consensus that the product was dangerous continued to grow. Multiple reports connected to occurrences of several kinds of cancers. And in 1964, Dr. Irving Selikoff presented findings that deaths at a New Jersey asbestos factory were 25% higher than would be expected statistically. The peak of asbestos consumption in the U.S. was reached in 1973. By the 1960s, growing understanding that even small amounts of exposure could cause serious health effects finally began to take a toll on public opinion. The Environmental Protection Agency, created in 1970, became the crusader. In 1973, it banned spray-on asbestos for insulating and fireproofing purposes. The 70s would also see them ban asbestos in cement pipes, artificial fire embers, and wall-patching compounds. In the 80s, it required schools to document asbestos and remove it if dangerous to protect children and teachers, though the cost of abatement was sometimes prohibitive. In 1989, the EPA created the Ban and Phase-Out Rule, which would have eventually led to a complete ban of asbestos-containing material. The last asbestos mine in the United States closed in 2003. And still, the legacy of asbestos exposure looms large, where an estimated 250,000 people a year die from complications due to asbestos exposure, mostly from cancers like mesothelioma. And what was once touted as the miracle mineral that could solve almost any problem has now become the enemy.
1: And a special thanks to Greg Hengler, as always, for his production. And you can find the History Guy storytelling on YouTube. Just search History Guy on the YouTube search bar and you'll find all of his work. The story of asbestos, from a miracle compound to the doghouse. A terrific story of what things were and what they are now and how many better and safer ways we have to do things thanks to the miracles of modern manufacturing. The story of asbestos here on Our American Stories.
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14: A vow to expand targets. I'm Sue Guzman, Fox News. The United States has wrapped up a 12th night of attacks against Iran. Fox's Steve Harrigan tells us President Trump is issuing a warning that the target list could soon expand to civilian infrastructure.
15: Things like power stations as well as bridges, even in and around Tehran. This if Iran keeps targeting shipping around the Straits of Hormuz. Here's President Trump.
16: They're getting hit so hard, and they want to make a deal. But I say they're not ready to make a deal.
15: Iran's foreign minister issuing a sharp response, saying Iran's policy is crystal clear, an eye for an eye, that Iran will respond to any attacks in kind, attacking not only the United States, but any nation that helps the United States as well.
14: And the threat comes after the Houthis attacked two Saudi oil tankers in the Red Sea. Secretary of State Marco Rubio meeting with Russia's Foreign Minister Sergei Lavrov in Thailand for talks about Ukraine and the conflicts in the Middle East. Fox News asking Lavrov point blank whether Russia is helping Iran target American troops. Lavrov did not respond and simply walked away. The House has approved $95 billion in funding for the conflict with Iran, and it was okayed with a $1.5 trillion defense bill. Fox's Chad Perkram with more in this report.
18: The House of Representatives trying to cure the legislative summertime blues. The House approved a stopgap bill to avoid a government shutdown this fall. The House sending the Senate a budget framework to pay for the conflict in Iran, tacking on the Save America Act. But there's GOP skepticism. Senate Majority Leader John Thune may not even tackle the budget blueprint until September.
19: We could pull that budget resolution passed by the House and use it to fund government.
18: That package is immune to filibusters. Republicans could then cut Democrats out of the funding process.
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14: House Judiciary Chairman Jim Jordan has referred former Biden special counsel Jack Smith to the Justice Department, accusing him of misleading Congress about his investigation into President Donald Trump. He wants federal prosecutors to determine whether criminal charges are warranted. New Fox News poll shedding light on what Americans think of President Trump, the midterms, and economic growth.
32: A Fox News poll of over 1,000 U.S. voters finding if the November election was today, 53% would back the Democratic candidate in their House district, while 46% would back the Republican. The Democratic advantage comes as President Trump's approval rating stands at 39%, unchanged for the last 3 months. Roughly three quarters of those polled, 76%, say they'd rate the economy as only fair or poor. And another three quarters say inflation has caused them financial hardship. 23% want dramatic change in the government, 50% viewing capitalism positively, 30% favoring socialism, up 3% from last year. The Democratic Socialists of America are viewed positively by 31%. Kristen Goodwin, Fox News.
14: And Tropical Storm Bertha is battering Louisiana. Fox Weather's Robert Ray has more from Dauphin Island, Alabama.
33: It was pretty intense here earlier. For a system that was so offshore, the effects on this barrier island, well, not bad, right? As far as visuals, nothing catastrophic, thank God. But we did receive 40-plus mile-an-hour wind gusts, very minimal rain, less than an inch across the region as the system trekked to the west and then made landfall at 2 p.m. Central Time in St. Bernard Parish, bayous essentially, marshes in that area. So even though they had some on-push or water rise there, nothing is going to be in a bad scenario, as the governor said.
14: Fox Weather's Robert Ray reporting. I'm Sue Guzman. This is Fox News.
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35: ADD Weather Watch calls for showers and storms likely overnight with mostly cloudy skies, low around 58, and it will be breezy. We'll see areas of showers and storms still Thursday, staying mostly cloudy with a high around 82, and it will be windy. Showers and storms are likely into Thursday night. Cloudies may fall back around 62 and breezy. Then scattered rain showers to start off Friday, dry after that. Mostly sunny as we hit a high in the upper 80s. Mostly clear skies into Friday night, a low around 64. Hot on Saturday, we top out around 97 with lots of sunshine. Then Saturday night, mostly clear skies, low around 70, hitting high near 101 on Sunday, with sunshine expected throughout the day. 73 our forecast low Sunday night and mostly clear. From the 880 Weather Center, I'm meteorologist Regina Cole. For more, check KRVN.com. Right now, it's 57 degrees.
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36: Believable story of what happened 50-some-odd years ago. That Pan Am plane had an emergency landing in the Atlantic Ocean, and subsequently an unbelievable story. And they found that plane just last month, so we'll get into that. But the last couple of weeks, election integrity has been in the news. And, of course, with the news yesterday in New Jersey, it's a perfect time to have our next guest on. He wrote a book with Major Garrett, The Big Truth, Upholding Democracy in the Age of the Big Lie. He is also the executive director and founder of the nonpartisan nonprofit Center for Election Innovation and Research. David Becker, welcome to America at Night. Thanks for joining us.
1: My pleasure. Great to be with you, McGraw.
36: Lots to get to. First, let's start with the news over the last 24 hours or so, and that is what happened in New Jersey. Make some sense out of what happened to us with this story coming out of New Jersey.
1: Yeah, so what happened was the governor announced yesterday that they had discovered that for a period of about a year, there was a technical glitch within the system.

when non-citizens legally here who can get a license went to DMV and get a license, accurately told DMV that they were not citizens, did not want to be registered. They were nevertheless registered to vote. It wasn't that many of them. It was 6,600, which sounds like a lot. That's only 0.1% of the total registered voters in New Jersey. And they did a complete transparent review of it as soon as they discovered this problem. Only fewer than 400 of them had voted at any time. To put that into context, that's around 0.00.

0: people apply for real ID when they have to show proof of legal presence. For most citizens, that means they're showing a U.S. birth certificate or a passport. And that information can be stored in the Motor Vehicles Agency when they do it right and compare it against the voter list. That's what states are doing right now. That's one of the ways that New Jersey was able to confirm the numbers and the breadth of this.
1: David Becker with us for a couple of more minutes. He is the executive director and founder of the nonpartisan Nonprofit Center for Election Innovation and Research. David, the reason why we actually on the show was to talk about the SAVE Act and what's in it and what's not. And this question came up on the show the other day, and there's nobody more nonpartisan than you than we could find to answer this question as accurately as possible. And the question is this: if the SAVE Act were to be enacted, does a real ID, is that good enough to show so that you can show your citizenship to be able to vote?
0: The answer in almost all cases is no, because the SAVE Act, as it was published several months ago, again, it apparently is going through several versions right now. We don't know what it is. I should point out that it's almost certain not to pass, that the Senate doesn't have the votes to pass it, and that even if it did pass, we're 3.5 months away from a major election. It's highly likely the courts would block it because it's just too late to implement any major change like that. But one of the provisions of the original SAVE Act was that you had to provide documentary proof of citizenship every time you engaged in a voter registration transaction, which meant any time you moved or changed your name, you had to dig up your documentary proof of citizenship, even though you've shown it to your state and your government before, and show it to them again. This is a way to get citizens to work for government rather than getting government to work for citizens. And then every time you vote, you need to show a form of identification that proves your citizenship. And if you pull out your ID right now, most of us have a real ID compliant license, and those licenses do not indicate whether we're citizens on it or not. Which means that if we wanted to vote every time, not only would we bring in our driver's license, our real ID, we'd have to dig up our citizenship documentation every time we voted. And there's an additional wrinkle, which is that if your name on your citizenship documentation and does not match the name on your license, which is true for many Americans, particularly married women, they would have to bring in a third form of ID that links those two, that shows the name change. This is something that we've just never seen anything like this before. No state has an ID requirement this restrictive. I'll also add there that you'd have to provide photocopies of these IDs if you returned a mail ballot as well. And I was recently talking to a college class, and I mentioned the word Xerox. You could see their eyes just glaze over, like, what the heck is that? this is one of the reasons it's not even a particularly popular bill amongst Republicans. It's not particularly popular amongst election officials of both parties. It would create a vast new bureaucracy without any funding for it that would actually create potentially more problems for the kinds of things we saw in New Jersey. Think about it now. In New Jersey, there was one agency with one glitch that caused the problem. If the SAVE Act were to pass, there would be county election offices throughout every state that would be responsible for collecting and storing this data, creating all kinds of new potential, nodes of error that could occur at the human level, at the technical level. Again, this is why it's almost certain not to pass.
1: Yeah. David Becker, a lot of people don't believe in absentee ballots, mail-in ballots. They think it's fraught with people stealing ballots, people taking ballots out of mailboxes and filling it out and sending it in, and the person who's got the ballot never even knew it was there. Explain to us if the mail-in ballot or the absentee ballot is safe and secure.
0: We've been doing mail ballots for over 150 years since the Civil War. We're very good at it. Every ballot gets confirmed be going to the right place at the time it's sent out. And every time a voted ballot gets received by election officials, it's verified to confirm that the correct person returned it. Usually by signature verification, sometimes by an identification number, a driver's license number, and also it's checked to make sure that no one else purported to vote for that individual. It's very safe. When mail voting fraud happens, I used to be a Department of Justice attorney investigating things like this. It's one of the easiest crimes to find. if you want to go to jail, committing mail ballot fraud is a really, really good way to do it. And I'll tell you, I'm not the only one who thinks that. Someone else who thinks that mail balloting is secure, despite of some of the things he says, is President Trump, who during the Florida primary this past year, voted by mail in Palm Beach County, Florida, even though he was physically present in Palm Beach County while early in-person voting was going on, and he could have chosen to vote in person. So I think we should take that sense of confidence, regardless of what he might say and what some of the people who've been spreading disinformation about elections might say, and realize states are doing mail voting. It's happening in red states and blue states. It's highly secure if that's how you choose to vote. But there's also widespread early in-person voting in 47 states, every state except Alabama, Mississippi, and New Hampshire. And of course, election day in-person voting is always an option if that's how you like to vote.
1: How do they check if somebody has a house, say, in Arizona, and they have a summer house in Arizona and a winter house in Michigan? How do they know they're not registered in both states and vote in one and then vote in the other?
0: That is a great question. And there is a system that the states have, that many states have partnered in, called the Electronic Registration Information Center. And I happen to know a lot about this because I led the effort to create it. And it is a data center that the states run themselves with sophisticated data, where they share their lists with each other through the system. And this system can then flag for them if there's someone who's registered in more than one state, and it can flag for them after an election if they think there was someone who voted in more than one state. Those numbers are always very low, but they do exist in some cases. And interestingly, some of the same people who advocate for election integrity, often aligned with President Trump, have advocated for some Republican states to leave this system, actually harming election integrity. Over half the states are in ERIC, as we call it, E-R-I-C, and it enables these states to identify if someone is registered in multiple states so they can begin cleaning up that process. Most of the time, that's not fraud, by the way. That's just someone has moved from one state to another, and the state they moved from hasn't caught up to that information yet. And then, very importantly, if someone has returned a ballot or tried to vote in two different states, so that an investigation can start, and they should be prosecuted.
1: How often do you find people who vote in two different states?
0: Usually in any given state, the number might be in the dozen or two in a major, major election. You know, there was about 100 in the last two presidential elections. We've seen somewhere in the range of 150 to 160 million. You know, we might see a few hundred nationwide. It's really not that big of a problem. Most Americans take this very seriously.
1: David Becker is the executive director and founder of the nonpartisan nonprofit Center for Election Innovation and Research. He also co-wrote the book with Major Garrett, The Big Truth, came out a couple years ago, Upholding Democracy in the Age of the Big Lie. David Becker, thank you for the facts. Be safe, and we hope to talk to you down the road.
0: My pleasure. Thanks for having me on.
1: You got it. America at Night, just getting started. Back in a moment.
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3: 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Now, seeing my grandson out on the water, it means everything to me. Watching him and taking in the blue waves, the sea breeze, the blurry horizon.
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1: Hey, next hour, we're going to check in with Neil Bradley. He is the head of the National Chamber of Commerce. Small business is the backbone of this country, and there's a whole lot of talk about big business because it's sexy, it's easy, and they've got all the power. But what about the small businesses? So next hour, we've dedicated the hour to talk to Neil Bradley, head of the Chamber of Commerce for small businesses. And he's got some interesting news, the good, the bad, and the ugly. Of course, everyone's dealing with these high gas prices, and that's certainly affecting small business. But there's been some news recently that has not gotten a lot of attention. Do you know that the Chamber of Commerce put on a meeting with the Prime Minister of Iraq recently, and $60 billion worth of deals came out of that meeting? $60 billion of deals that the Iraqi government is doing with American businesses. That didn't get any news. So we're going to talk to Neil Bradley, the Chamber of Commerce, head of the Chamber of Commerce, next hour to get all the information on all of that. Stay right there. Did you hear the story about this Pan Am flight that took off from Puerto Rico in 1952? had a watery landing shortly after takeoff. They just found the plane. It is a famous crash, and changed aviation forever because of it. So we're going to talk to an aviation journalist coming up in just a minute to find out. It's an unbelievable story, one that was sort of lost to history but has been found because the finding of this Pan Am plane at the bottom of the Atlantic Ocean. We'll get into that coming up here in just a minute. America at Night, back in a moment.

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6: ADD Weather Watch calls for showers and storms, likely overnight with mostly cloudy skies, low around 58, and it will be breezy. We'll see areas of showers and storms still Thursday, staying mostly cloudy with a high around 82, and it will be windy. Showers and storms are likely into Thursday night. Cloudy as we fall back around 62 and breezy. Then scattered rain showers to start off Friday, dry after that. Mostly sunny as we hit a high in the upper 80s. Mostly clear skies into Friday night, a low around 64. Hot on Saturday, we top out around 97 with lots of sunshine. Then Saturday night, mostly clear skies, low around 70, hitting a high near 101 on Sunday, with sunshine expected throughout the day. 73 our forecast low Sunday night and mostly clear. From the 880 Weather Center, I'm meteorologist Regina Kroll. For more, check KRVN.com. Right now, it's 57 degrees.
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4: 880 Weather Watch calls for showers and storms, likely overnight with mostly cloudy skies, low around 58, and it will be breezy. We'll see areas of showers and storms still Thursday, staying mostly cloudy with a high around 82, and it will be windy. Showers and storms are likely into Thursday night. Cloudy as we fall back to around 62 and breezy. Then scattered rain showers to start off Friday, dry after that. Mostly sunny as we hit a high in the upper 80s. Mostly clear skies into Friday night, a low around 64. Hot on Saturday, we top out around 97 with lots of sunshine. Then Saturday night, mostly clear skies, low around 70, hitting high near 101 on Sunday, with sunshine expected throughout the day. 73 our forecast low Sunday night and mostly clear. From the 880 Weather Center, I'm meteorologist Regina Kroll. For more, check KRVN.com. Right now, it's 56 degrees.
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1: Glad you're with us. More than 3,000 flights in the U.S. have been canceled thanks to extreme weather battering parts of the country. Airlines have issued travel waivers for customers impacted by the storms in the Northeast, but so far none appear to have been issued for Tropical Storm Bertha, which made landfall in Louisiana yesterday. Travelers planning to fly in coming days should still check their flight status with their respective airline and know what they are and are not entitled to if weather upends their plans. What happens if your flight is canceled or delayed? USA Today says airlines will try to rebook customers on the next available flight whenever there is a cancellation or major delay, typically longer than 3 hours. If a flight is canceled for any reason, the government requires airlines to offer travelers refunds if they choose to no longer fly. 8 minutes now in front of the hour on This Morning. Once again, here's Nicole Murray.
0: And now, the three big things you need to know. Number one.
2: Central Command reports that the U.S. military has conducted its 12th consecutive night of attacks on Iran. Oil prices rose this morning after Houthis struck a pair of tankers off Saudi Arabia and as President Trump threatened to bomb Iranian infrastructure. Separately, President Trump discussing First Lieutenant Tyler Feehan, who died during Tehranian attacks after he attended a dignified service transfer yesterday at Dover Air Force Base in Delaware.
3: But to Sherry and Stephen and David, we will carry Tyler's memory in our hearts forever, and I just want to thank you. It's an honor to have you here today. Please.
0: Number two.
2: Tropical Storm Bertha has made landfall in southern Louisiana, packing strong winds far from its center after closing beaches from the Florida Panhandle to Mississippi. Louisiana Governor Jeff Landry.
4: Even a weaker storm can produce dangerous rainfall, localized flooding, and hazardous travel conditions.
2: At landfall, Bertha's maximum sustained winds were around 45 miles per hour and are expected to remain at that intensity until the storm reaches the upper Texas coast later today.
0: Number three.
2: Torrential rains have caused flash floods in West Virginia that inundated homes and businesses, washed out bridges, and led to numerous water rescues. Governor Patrick Morrissey.
5: We're going to find anyone who needs help. We're going to restore critical infrastructure and power and begin helping communities recover.
2: Morrissey added that he sent 500 National Guard members to the hardest hit areas in the northern part of the state and declared a state of emergency for all 55 counties. A House Judiciary Subcommittee has held a hearing about the protests that occurred outside of a New Jersey ICE detention center earlier this year over detainee conditions. Chair Representative Jeff Van Drew claiming those held in the facility are treated well.
6: The Department of Homeland Security has said plainly that ICE holds these facilities to higher standards than a most American prison, and that's what I saw.
2: Dozens of people were arrested at the site, and state police were brought in to maintain order. Days ahead of the rescheduled White House Correspondents' Dinner, Secret Service officials are warning that nationwide threats have reached an unprecedented level. Officials say agents have opened roughly 10,000 protective intelligence cases since January. That's a nearly 40% increase from the same period last year. CDC data shows that women over 40 years old are having more babies than teenagers.
1: I believe it.
2: I think it's how it should be, no?
1: You know, getting married later. I mean, we'd like to see teenagers have fewer babies, I guess.
2: When teenagers have babies, it's like babies having babies. Like, I'd like to see that squashed completely.
1: 6 minutes now in front of the hour.
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15: 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KRVN is just starting the celebration.

0: The Nebraska Rural Radio Association honored Edgar Hicks with the 2026 Service to Agriculture Award. Born in Louisiana, Edgar made a career in commodity trading and grain merchandising. But friends say what made Edgar special was how he used these experiences to directly serve producers. Edgar believed agriculture worked best when people had strong relationships and a sense of shared purpose. He invested in young people and underserved communities throughout Kansas and Nebraska, including his work in founding the Kansas Black Farmers Association. Rancher and friend Kevin Cooksley said Edgar's investment in youth, dedication to producers, and commitment to building stronger communities was what set him apart.
1: I think it's extremely fitting that he be recognized for service to agriculture because that's exactly what he represented, what he did. There's just been nobody quite like him in my lifetime anyway.
0: The Nebraska Rural Radio Association is honored to recognize the late Edgar Hicks for his service to agriculture.
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3: The U.S. bombs Iran a 12th straight night. I'm Dave Anthony, Fox News.
4: Iran is begging us, okay, both directly and indirectly. Let's do a deal. Let's talk. Iran is begging every day. The problem with Iran is every time they make a deal, the people that are in charge there, they either break it or they want to change it.
3: Secretary of State Marco Rubio at a regional summit in the Philippines. As for the latest U.S. attacks,
5: CENTCOM says these strikes were once again focused on degrading Iran's ability to threaten vessels in the Strait of Hormuz.
3: Fox's Trey Yingston, Tel Aviv.
5: This follows a new warning from President Trump on Wednesday, when he posted to Truth Social, saying, from this point forward, anytime the Islamic Republic of Iran shoots at a ship in the Strait of Hormuz, whether it be by missile, rocket, drone, or any other device or weapon, the United States will bomb and destroy one bridge or power plant. While no vessels were attacked in the Strait overnight, a Saudi-owned oil tanker was targeted in the Red Sea by Houthi forces in Yemen.
3: And oil prices are rising even more, nearly 4%. WTI is at a six-week high. It's back to around 90 bucks a barrel. Gas is up another 3 cents today. AAA national average for regular $4.09 a gallon. But President Trump insists a lot of prices have come down lately.
6: This economy is ready to blow everything away ever of any country. There's never been anything like what's happening.
3: That was at a rally for Republicans in Georgia, though. In a new Fox News poll, 76% rate the economy only fair or poor. 53% say if the elections were today, they'd vote for a Democrat for Congress. Now, the president went to Marietta, Georgia, after attending the dignified transfer ceremony honoring four American troops killed last week in the Iran conflict as they returned in flag-draped caskets. The family of one of them, First Lieutenant Tyler Feehan, flew with the president to the rally.
6: To Sherry and Stephen and David, we will carry Tyler's memory and our hearts forever, and I just want to thank you. It's an honor to have you here today. Please.
3: The president also met with the other families of those killed. 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
3: Well, back to Secretary of State Rubio in Manila. He also talked about another conflict, the Russia-Ukraine war that President Trump's been trying to stop.
4: Well, here's what he most cares about, that people stop dying. He thinks it's a senseless war, and if we can play a role in bringing it to an end, we're going to use the power and influence of the United States to do so.
9: Secretary of State Marco Rubio met Russian Foreign Minister Sergei Lavrov at the ASEAN summit in the Philippines. We're not being given many details, but it was expected Secretary Rubio would try to revive efforts to end the war in Ukraine. A State Department spokesman confirmed the two men discussed efforts to conclude that conflict. In a statement, Foreign Minister Lavrov said he reaffirmed Russia's readiness for a diplomatic and political settlement. Russia wants to go back to proposals put forward by Presidents Trump and Putin when they met in Alaska last August. Jonathan Savage, Fox News.
3: A disaster in India. A tunnel under construction collapsed after an explosion, killing at least 22 workers. About two dozen others are feared trapped, but making a rescue difficult for crews trying to get to them, mud and water and toxic fumes. Ford is recalling SUVs, nearly 400,000 of them.
10: The problem is with Ford's easy entry seats, which are features of certain 2020 to 2026 Ford Explorers and 2020 to 2027 Lincoln Aviators, which may include a defect that could cause the seat to tip or slide unexpectedly while the vehicle is in motion, increasing the risk of injury to a passenger during a crash. Ford says it's unaware of any injuries related to the issue. Gary Baumgarten, Fox News.
3: On Wall Street, stock futures are falling more than 200 points for the Dow. In baseball, the Boston Red Sox extended their winning streak to a team record tying 15 games, beating Baltimore. But in the second game of a doubleheader, the Orioles won, ending the Sox streak. I'm Dave Anthony. This is Fox News.
11: ADD Weather Watch calls for showers and storms likely overnight with mostly cloudy skies, low around 58, and it will be breezy. We'll see areas of showers and storms still Thursday, staying mostly cloudy with a high around 82, and it will be windy. Showers and storms are likely into Thursday night. Cloudies may fall back around 62 and breezy. Then scattered rain showers to start off Friday, dry after that. Mostly sunny as we hit a high in the upper 80s. Mostly clear skies into Friday night, a low around 64. Hot on Saturday, we top out around 97 with lots of sunshine. Then Saturday night, mostly clear skies, low around 70, hitting a high near 101 on Sunday, with sunshine expected throughout the day. 73 our forecast low Sunday night and mostly clear. From the 880 Weather Center, I'm meteorologist Regina Cole. For more, check KRVN.com. Right now, it's 56 degrees.
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1: Glad you're with us. Welcome into Thursday. The Lone Star State is next. Tropical storm Bertha has been spinning toward Texas early today after making landfall on the outskirts of New Orleans in St. Bernard Parish. It brought heavy rain to much of the northern Gulf Coast. It closed beaches from Florida Panhandle to Mississippi. The National Hurricane Center said Bertha should maintain tropical storm intensity up until it reaches the upper Texas coast later today. Then the storm is expected to dissipate over Texas by tonight or tomorrow. A tropical storm warning was posted for the Gulf Coast from the Plaquemines-St. Bernard Parish line in Louisiana to Sargent, Texas early today. Louisiana Governor Jeff Landry urged residents not to be complacent about the potential flooding.
2: Even a weaker storm can produce dangerous rainfall, localized flooding, and hazardous travel conditions.
1: The Hurricane Center says the system could also produce storm surge, raising waters up to 3 feet in some locations along the coast. 20 minutes now after the hour. On This Morning, America's First News, here's Nicole Murray.
0: And now, the three big things you need to know. Number one.
3: Central Command says the U.S. military has carried out its 12th consecutive night of strikes on Iran. Yemen's Houthi group also attacked two oil tankers in the Red Sea. President Trump claimed at a Georgia rally that the U.S. is not affected by the oil tanker trade in the Middle East.
4: In fact, if you combine us and Venezuela, we have about 62% of the world's oil market. So we don't need straits. We don't need anything.
3: Separately, Trump attended a dignified service transfer yesterday at Dover Air Force Base in Delaware.
0: Number two.
3: The House has adopted a $95 billion budget proposal that would provide funding for the Iran war, aid to farmers, and parts of the Save America Act. House Speaker Mike Johnson.
5: And the budget resolution that unlocks our third reconciliation bill, which of course is Republicans' best shot to get as much of the Save America Act into law as possible, in addition to funding our national defense and our farmers.
3: The House adopted the budget resolution in a 216 to 214 vote.
0: Number three.
3: A Madison, Wisconsin police officer has shot and killed a man who had injured him with a knife while resisting arrest. Police Chief John Patterson.
6: MPD officers were dispatched to a call just before 1 p.m. in the Marquette neighborhood for a report of a person who was allegedly checking parked vehicles. Officers located the man. They attempted to contact him, but he fled on a bicycle.
3: Patterson added that the man killed was in his 30s, but did not release his name. And just how bad was that heat wave in Europe last month? Health officials say France recorded at least 5,700 more deaths than usual during the historic heat wave. As the ongoing cyclosporiasis outbreak impacts its foot traffic, Taco Bell is offering a $1 lettuce-free menu item. Taco Bell has announced the $1 Enchirito, a flour tortilla filled with ground beef, beans, diced onions, cheddar cheese, and a red sauce. There's a new fashion trend that has left many of us, well, puzzled. That's according to the New York Post. Welcome to the era of fold-over jeans, which is when someone leaves the front of their pants purposefully unbuttoned and unzippered and then folded over in the front.
1: For what purpose?
3: I don't know. Fashion. To stand out. To look different. I don't do this. I like when pants hide my little pouch.
1: Like, it's like you're trying to show off your underwear or something.
3: Yeah. Or like...
1: What are we doing here?
3: A little bit of the underwear, a little bit of the midriff.
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6: Daily Weather Watch calls for areas of showers and storms continuing today. Otherwise, mostly cloudy. Temperatures top out in the upper 70s, and it will be windy. Showers and storms are likely into Thursday night. Cloudies may fall back to around 62 and breezy. Then scattered rain showers to start off Friday. Dry after that. Mostly sunny as we hit a high in the upper 80s. Mostly clear skies into Friday night, a low around 64. Hot on Saturday, we top out around 97 with lots of sunshine. Then Saturday night, mostly clear skies, a low around 70. Hitting high near 101 on Sunday, with sunshine expected throughout the day. 73 our forecast low Sunday night and mostly clear. We keep the hot temperatures on Monday too as temperatures soar to 99 and mostly sunny. From the 880 Weather Center, I'm meteorologist Regina Cole. For more, check KRVN.com. Right now, it's 57 degrees.
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1: Glad you could be with us. More than 3,000 flights in the U.S. have been canceled this week thanks to extreme weather. Airlines have issued travel waivers for customers impacted by the storms in the Northeast, but so far none appear to have been issued for Tropical Storm Bertha. Travelers planning to fly in the coming days should still check their flight status with their respective airline and know what they are and are not entitled to if weather upends their plans. USA Today says airlines will try to rebook customers if your flight's canceled or delayed on the next available flight, typically longer than 3 hours if it's a delay. If a flight's canceled for any reason, the government requires airlines to offer travelers refunds if they choose to no longer fly. 8 minutes in front of the hour on This Morning. Once again, here's Nicole Murray.
2: And now, the three big things you need to know. Number one.
3: Central Command reports that the U.S. military has conducted its 12th consecutive night of attacks on Iran. Oil prices rose this morning after Houthis struck a pair of tankers off Saudi Arabia. Separately, President Trump discussing First Lieutenant Tyler Feehan, who died during Tehranian attacks after he attended a dignified service transfer yesterday at Dover Air Force Base in Delaware.
4: Great people. I got to know him a little bit on the plane. And standing there watching this sight, which is, it's very tough to watch, to be honest with you. Very tough. I think it's the toughest thing I do of anything I do. I do all this stuff, but I think it's the toughest thing I do.
2: Number two.
3: Tropical Storm Bertha has made landfall in southern Louisiana, packing strong winds far from its center after closing beaches from the Florida Panhandle to Mississippi. Louisiana Governor Jeff Landry.
5: It doesn't take a major hurricane to do major damage in communities in Louisiana. So today's forecast is encouraging, but it doesn't mean that we should be complacent.
3: At landfall, Bertha's maximum sustained winds were around 45 miles per hour and are expected to remain at that intensity until the storm reaches the upper Texas coast later today.
2: Number three.
3: Torrential rains have caused flash floods in West Virginia that swamped homes and businesses, washed out bridges, and led to numerous water rescues. Governor Patrick Morrissey.
6: Right now, we're in the phase of search and rescue. We remain in a position where we're looking to identify any individual who we might be able to save.
3: Morrissey declared a state of emergency for all 55 counties. Weather officials have confirmed that at least four tornadoes hit Kentucky during Tuesday's round of severe storms. Evan Webb is with the National Weather Service, and he says it will take a few days to confirm the storm's track.
7: The tornado would have been moving southeast across Nolin River Lake, and you can see quite a bit of tree damage on the far side of the lake.
3: Officials say at least 14 buildings were damaged. European regulators have fined Google $1 billion, alleging the company gives preferential treatment to its own services. The fine is Google's first under the European Union's Digital Markets Act. Morgan Stanley Data says that single women without children will soon become the majority in the coming years.
1: Oh, man.
3: I imagine it's less stressful to do that way, no?
1: We need people contributing to, you know, like the social security system so I can retire comfortably. Have more babies, please.
3: But the lack of sleep with having a baby.
1: Oh, come on.
3: The money.
1: The rewards.
3: I guess.
1: 6 minutes in front of the hour.
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4: Sirens have sounded in Kuwait and Bahrain. I'm Dave Anthony, Fox News, as Iran retaliates again after a 12th straight night of American bombing.
5: CENTCOM released a statement saying more than 50,000 U.S. service members are operating across the Middle East and remain highly vigilant, focused, lethal, and ready.
4: Fox's Trey Yingst also reports from Tel Aviv. Iran-backed Houthi rebels attacked two Saudi Arabian oil tankers in another waterway, not the Strait of Hormuz, trying to restrict more shipping in the region.
5: This is certainly an escalation because it means it's not just rhetoric from the Houthis in Yemen. And Secretary of State Rubio spoke earlier specifically about the threat from the Houthis. And he said, look, they're getting dragged into this conflict by Iran. They were smart to stay out of Operation Epic Fury. But if they get more directly involved, the possibility of U.S. or Israeli strikes against the Houthis is certainly on the table. We've seen it before.
4: President Trump keeps threatening to intensify U.S. attacks after nuclear talks broke down.
6: They're not ready to make a deal. Because every time they make a deal, they want to change it and everything. They're not ready. They'll be ready very soon.
4: Well, the president said that at a Republican rally in Marietta, Georgia, where he also said prices have been coming down lately, but oil is up again today, almost 4%. WTI hitting a six-week high. It's $90 a barrel again, and the price of the gas pumps also risen again. It's up 15 cents since last Thursday. And in a Fox News poll,
7: if the November election was today, 53% would back the Democratic candidate in their House district, while 46% would back the Republican. Roughly three-quarters of those polled, 76%, say they'd rate the economy as only fair or poor. And another three-quarters say inflation has caused them financial hardship.
4: Fox's Kristen Goodwin. Tropical Storm Bertha keeps moving slowly in the Gulf, headed toward Texas later today after flooding some low-lying areas when it first hit Louisiana.
8: But really, it's not much of a center of circulation there. That big bulge of rain mostly out over the Gulf. The heaviest rain has been offshore, but the winds are still there. The waves are still there.
4: That's Adam Klotz. 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
4: Venezuela's ousted leader Nicolas Maduro now has a trial date in New York City, where he and his wife remain jailed after being captured by the U.S. military in what he calls a kidnapping, labeling himself a political prisoner of war.
14: June 1st, 2027 is when a federal trial for Maduro and his wife Celia Flores will begin. Both pleaded not guilty to drug trafficking charges. During a short status hearing Wednesday, defense attorney Barry Pollack said his case will likely begin by arguing that the couple's detainment was illegal. He'll start filing those arguments in September. If the court agrees with that argument, the case comes to a halt. Prosecutors maintain Maduro worked with drug lords to funnel cocaine into the U.S. Pre-trial oral arguments are set to start November 17th. In New York, Gernal Scott, Fox News.
4: In another federal case, a Louisiana pastor convicted of fraud.
15: 56-year-old Dale Sanders guilty on 25 counts, including wire fraud, access device fraud, and obstruction of a federal investigation. Prosecutors say Sanders stole money from two churches where he served as pastor between 2020 and 2024, using church accounts and a church debit card to pay for gambling, dining, and other personal expenses. He's set to be sentenced October 13th and faces up to 20 years in prison. Ted Lindner, Fox News.
4: On Wall Street, as oil prices rise, stocks may fall. Dow futures down more than 100 points. The longest win streak in Major League Baseball in 5 years is over.
16: And a little flare on the infield. That'll be caught by Holiday. That's the ball game. The Red Sox lose for the first time since the 1st of July.
4: The final out on Nesson as Baltimore snaps Boston 15-game win streak 5-1 in the second game of a doubleheader. Boston, the Red Sox won the opener, tying an 80-year-old team record with 15 straight. I'm Dave Anthony, Fox News.
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19: Good morning to you. It is a Thursday. Hope you're doing well. A little rain rolling through the area a little bit ago. That rain's still working through south central Nebraska. There's a separate set of showers in northwestern Nebraska also. So some measurable rain coming out of this. Let's look around here just a little bit. Let's see. Here in Lexington, 69 hundredths, inch and a half, or actually an inch and a quarter at Sterling, 70 hundredths in McCook, North Platte, 68, Gothenburg, 60 hundredths, 30 hundredths in Kearney. Let's see here. Norton, 15 hundredths, 13 hundredths in Norfolk. So a little bit of rain. That's all right. We'll take it. And certainly lots of puddles out there this morning. Should be, well, at least a decent, pretty decent chance that we'll see some more here today as it goes on. Mostly cloudy today in central Nebraska. 50% chance of showers and thunderstorms in the morning. Highs in the upper 70s. Southeast winds at 10 to 15 with gusts to around 30. For tonight, mostly cloudy with showers likely and a chance of thunderstorms, lows in the lower 60s. Southeast winds at 10, gusting to about 25. The chance of precipitation tonight in central Nebraska, about 60%. For Friday, cloudy with a chance of showers and a slight chance of thunderstorms in the morning, then mostly sunny in the afternoon and warmer, highs in the upper 80s, east winds at 10. Looks like the chance of precipitation, this up a little bit, for tomorrow is at 30%. Friday night, then it clears out, lows in the mid-60s with light winds. Saturday, sunny and hot, highs in the mid-90s. Southeast winds at around 10 with gusts to around 20. For Saturday night, clear, lows in the upper 60s. For Sunday, sunny, highs around 100. Sunday night, clear, lows in the lower 70s. And Monday, mostly sunny, highs in the upper 90s. For Northwest and North Central Kansas today, mostly cloudy in the morning, then clearing, highs in the mid-90s. Southeast winds at 10 to 15. Tonight, mostly cloudy. Showers likely with a chance of thunderstorms in the evening, then slight chance of thunderstorms after midnight. Humid with lows in the lower 60s. Southeast winds at 10 to 15. Chance of rain is at 70%. For tomorrow in northwest and north central Kansas, partly cloudy in the morning, then clearing. Humid with highs in the mid-90s, Friday night clear, lows in the mid-60s. For northeast Colorado today, mostly cloudy, chance of showers and a slight chance of thunderstorms early in the afternoon. Chance of thunderstorms late in the afternoon also, highs in the upper 80s.

0: thunderstorms. Lows in the lower 60s. Chance of precipitation 50%.
1: 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I'm Chad Moyer. 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The midweek markets exploded to the upside yesterday, wheat leading the way due to grain shipping uncertainty in the Black Sea region. The uncertain crop weather and moving across corn and soybean markets also. Corn is nearly made. Soybeans have plenty of weather ahead to finish strong, though. The U.S. strikes in Iran have crude oil prices back up towards $100 a barrel early this morning, heading for the sixth straight higher session. Today, USDA will lead things off with a weekly export sales report that'll come out at 7:30 Central Time. With corn above the three major moving averages, $5 seems to be a resistance level right now. Corn crop weather has cooled off this week, but heat is expected to return to finish out July. Day two of the Wheat Quality Council's Spring Wheat Tour found higher average yield estimates compared to a year ago. The NOAA seven-day forecast calls for 1 to 2 inches of rain across Nebraska, Kansas, Missouri, and Ohio next week. China's President Xi Jinping is still expected to visit the U.S. in September, signaling trade relations still remain firm. Here's a check on the grains in the overnight session. September corn is up 3 1/4 at 465 1/4. December up 4 at 488 3/4. August soybeans are up 4 1/2 this morning at 1237 1/2. November up 4 1/2 as well, 1243 1/2. August bean oil is up 60. August soybean meal up $1.10 a ton. Kansas City September wheat is down 2 cents, 761 1/2. December down 1 3/4, 777 1/4. 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
4: America's farmers continue to feel the squeeze of high input costs, especially right now for fertilizer. The American Farm Bureau Federation's economist, Faith Parham.
5: AFBF released a fertilizer white paper called A Strategic Fertilizer Response, Policy Considerations for U.S. Agriculture, to talk about the volatility we have all seen in the fertilizer market, some of the actions that USDA, the administration, and Congress are taking to stabilize that market, and policy considerations for things we can do in the future.
4: She said because the fertilizer market is a global market, anytime there's a disruption, the impact is felt around the world.
5: It makes prices more expensive here at home. And so this just helps outline some key policy areas where Congress and the administration can look at to help smooth out that volatility. Things like increasing domestic production, increasing fertilizer transparency. There's been some talk about a fertilizer reserve, so it looks into what a fertilizer reserve would even look like.
4: And now that their paper has been published, she talks about what's next.
5: So next, it's up to our Farm Bureau members in their policy development process as counties across the country get together to talk about the challenges they face and the policy they want to see implemented here in Washington. And the white paper poses some questions to help get that discussion going.
4: Also from the American Farm Bureau Federation, a new analysis showing that major row crop producers are projected to lose more than $32 billion in 2027, following an estimated $31 billion in losses last year. And on social media this week, we asked you, what was the first vehicle you drove? And it turns out, as suspected for a lot of Nebraskans, it did not start with a driver's ed car. The answers ranged from Farmalls, John Deere's, and Case tractors to classic pickups. and even a Dodge Caravan that was used to change irrigation pipe. And many saying they were just

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0: Well, good morning. It is the 23rd of July. Time for us to take a look at what are the date? What are we supposed to be focusing on today? NationalCalendar.com, NationalDayCalendar.com lets us know. What are the things that we're supposed to be celebrating? Well, one thing we're supposed to be celebrating is National Gorgeous Grandma Day. Recognizing all the women who embrace the age of a grandma, whether they are grandmothers or not. Gorgeous Grandma Day embraces and encourages all women to flaunt their granny attitudes with purpose and style. Okay. So lots of different ways you can pamper a gorgeous woman. You can capture her stories. If you are one, you can treat yourself. Show some social love at hashtag Gorgeous Grandma Day on social media and celebrate. So there you go. You can start kind of a trend there. National Vanilla Ice Cream Day. I'm a fan. Vanilla ice cream, well-loved by Americans. It actually remains the top ice cream flavor across North America. In fact, many consider rich classic vanilla to be the gold standard of frozen treats. I do like vanilla, a soft serve vanilla, boy, homemade vanilla ice cream. Holy cow, that's so good. To go along with that, I suppose you could pair it. It's a National Refreshment Day also. Whether you're at the beach or wrapping up a long day of work, it's nice to know there's a glass waiting for you somewhere. Dog Days of Summer call for coolers full of ice, long weekends and vacation days beckon too, so take a day to celebrate that, whatever beverage that might be. Could be some spiced watermelon and lime, or cucumber, cilantro, or spritzer. Could just be regular stuff, too. It's also National Lemon Day, I don't know how you put those together. I suppose you could. It would take at least 400 years for the contemporary lemon to appear as an abundant tree, surprisingly. Around 700 A.D., lemons became part of a trade in Europe and reached the Americas by the 1400s. Hispanics received credit for bringing lemons to the U.S. by the early 1700s. Today, lemons are found all over the world as part of our culinary creations and for medicinal uses. Lemons add some delightful citrus tones and they make people make that face. You know, if you bite into a lemon and that sour, ooh, it's good. It is yada, yada, yada day, so you can yada, yada, yada your way through maybe whatever conversation that you might be having. You just don't really want to have it. You don't have information, or you just don't want to be, real truthful about it. You can yada, yada, yada your way through it. So that came from Seinfeld. It's also hot enough for you today. That was last few weeks. Not so bad today, but you always enjoy that person that says that, right? And probably, if you're like me, you're the one who does it and makes people mad. So, anyway, let's celebrate those gorgeous grandmas today and have some vanilla ice cream along with it and your favorite refreshment, whatever that might be. Not going to be so hot today, but obviously you're still going to want to have some fruit refreshments. Well, that is July 23rd. It is 6:22.
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4: In baseball, the Dodgers have the best record at 65-38 after defeating the Phillies 9-5. The Orioles snapped the Red Sox 15-game winning streak after coming out on top in Game 2 of their doubleheader, 5-1. The Yankees and the Pirates also split their doubleheader. The Braves scored 6 runs in the 8th inning and held on 7-6 against the Padres, while the Rays defeated the Blue Jays 4-2. Tigers outscored the Cubs 5-1, and the White Sox had a 4-2 victory over the Rangers. In the WNBA, Caitlin Clark was on fire.
5: College. Clark. 5-5!
6: Come on, Caitlin, shoot till your arm falls off!
4: You heard it all on Ion TV as Clark had 27 points and 11 assists, and the Fever crushed the Sun 123-88. Asia Wilson dropped 38 points, but the Aces lost to the Mystics 100-99.
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0: To hear more, visit dan.democrat. That's dan.democrat. 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
1: I'm Liz Claman, and this is the Fox Business Report.
2: Lockheed Martin shares are up 6% following upbeat earnings. The aviation and defense contractor is being helped by new contracts to increase missile production for the Defense Department. Crude oil prices are sharply higher after Houthi militants claim attacks on two Saudi tankers in the Red Sea, threatening another important passage in the Middle East. Shares of Google's parent Alphabet are skidding, down more than 3%. Investors are concerned about its massive spending plans, as much as $205 billion. And also the European Commission. Regulators in the region are slapping Google with a more than $1 billion fine. It's accused of favoring its own services over rivals. Tesla shares down about 6%. It's now spending more money than it takes in. That's your Fox Business Report. I'm Ginny Coselda. Invested in you.
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8: And kind of wanted to give you a bit of an update of everything that's going on and where we are going to be here as we get closer to the weekend. Actually, be out and about tonight at the Gosper County Fair in Elwood. We'll be there from 6:30 to 8:30. You can get registered there and meet the folks. Then on Friday, we'll be in Kearney at the Buffalo County Fair, registration before the Tracy Lawrence concert. Also on Friday from 7 to 9, we'll be at the Red Willow County Fair in McCook. On Saturday from 10 to noon, we'll be heading to Harvard for the parade and registration there. And then that evening from 5:30 to 7:30, we'll be in Bladen. The Webster County Fair. Nothing on Sunday. Then Monday, we're back at it from 5 to 7 to the Phelps County Fair in Holdridge. And Tuesday from 6:30 to 8:30, back there again. Registration will be at the barbecue on Monday, at the rodeo on Tuesday. So lots of things going on. 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We got news coming up next.
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11: For KRVN News, I'm Bob Brogan. The North Platte Fire Department has lifted all evacuations after multiple fires near Highway 83 south of North Platte were contained, according to KNOP News. Chief Dennis Thompson said an aircraft assisting with the response has been released. There were no reports of injuries as of Wednesday evening. One outbuilding was destroyed and another was damaged, according to Thompson. Crews from numerous departments and support agencies planned to remain on scene overnight to monitor hotspots. Thompson said an estimate of acres burned was not yet available. On Wednesday, the Nebraska Hall of Fame Commission voted to induct Osborne into the Hall of Fame, making him the first living person to receive the honor. Osborne was the head coach of the Husker football program, the Nebraska athletic director, one of the founders of Teammates Mentoring Program, and a former congressman. In the past, a Hall of Fame candidate had to have passed away 35 years before induction. Osborne is now 89 years old and was born in Hastings. The Nebraska State Patrol was notified around 7:05 p.m. Tuesday evening that a semi was in a pond near the Gothenburg Interchange on I-80. The Nebraska State Patrol, Game and Parks, Gothenburg PD, and Gothenburg EMS responded. The State Patrol says their preliminary investigation shows that the driver lost consciousness while traveling eastbound on I-80. The semi was pulling a flatbed trailer at the time. The semi drove through a fence and came to rest in a pond. The driver was transported to the hospital in Gothenburg. With non-life-threatening injuries, there were no other vehicles involved. The North Platte Regional Airport has reported seeing record numbers for boardings this summer. Dan Phelps, an elected board member with the North Platte Airport Authority, gives a scope of the numbers they've been seeing.
12: I believe we hit 16,067 total boardings. Oh, that was for May. June, I don't have the final numbers just yet, but we know we broke another record for sure, and we do expect July to even beat those. July is traditionally our busiest month, so we do anticipate another great one here. So with that, you know, we're seeing just phenomenal numbers. Even when we speak to our folks in Denver, we're pretty much back to pre-COVID flights and boardings all around.
11: Phelps says one of the reasons for the spike in numbers is the airport's return to their early flight schedule, allowing flyers to catch the first bank of flights out of Denver. Phelps adds they are working with SkyWest and United to move the second flight to more of a midday time frame. For KRVN News, I'm Bob Brogan.
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19: Thanks, Fosh. The Trump administration signs a deal with Saudi Arabia to develop nuclear power using American companies' reactors and fuel. Secretary of State Marco Rubio.
20: Any agreement that we would make on civil nuclear energy with Saudi Arabia or any other country is going to have safeguards in place to ensure that those cannot ever be turned into a weapons program.
19: The deal needs congressional approval. It's been 12 straight nights of airstrikes in Iran.
21: This follows a new warning from President Trump on Wednesday when he posted to Truth Social saying, from this point forward, any time the Islamic Republic of Iran shoots at a ship in the Strait of Hormuz, whether it be by missile, rocket, drone, or any other device or weapon, the United States will bomb and destroy one bridge or power plant. While no vessels were attacked in the Strait overnight, a Saudi-owned oil tanker was targeted in the Red Sea by Houthi forces in Yemen.
19: It's Fox's Trey Yingst. Oil prices are up about 4% today. 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
8: It's 6:38 here on a Thursday. Hope you're doing well. Scott in here with you. We are at 58 degrees at that here at the Lexington studios of KRVN. Had some rain pass through. So some measurable precipitation, which is not something we've done a lot of this year. So that's kind of nice. Let's see here. As we look at the last 48 hours here in Lexington, about 6,800s, 5,400s of that just within the last 12 hours. So good amount of rain came through this morning, and some lots of puddles. We'll take it. Well, after a mainly dry evening, another round of scattered showers and a few thunderstorms developed early Thursday morning. While severe weather is not anticipated or seen, some of the storms did produce some heavier rainfall than we had saw, at least on Wednesday, most areas. And good to see that, especially in the North Platte area after some of those fires yesterday. Now, that rain should be moving out during the afternoon, allowing temperatures to warm into the mid-70s to near 90, with the warmest readings across southwestern portions of the area. Thursday evening then will bring us yet another chance of showers and thunderstorms, and a few stronger storms can't be ruled out across parts of Kansas where the warmer temperatures and greater instability develop. But widespread severe weather is not expected. Looking ahead, Friday turns drier and warmer, and that warming trend continues through the weekend. High temperatures will return to the 90s on Saturday, with many locations approaching the century mark by Sunday and Monday. The biggest story will be the heat and humidity. Heat index values above 105 appear likely across much of the region late this weekend into early next week, and some areas could see heat index readings near 110. If you have any outdoor plans, be prepared for dangerous heat conditions and take precautions to stay hydrated and limit strenuous activity during the hottest part of the day. The good news is that that heat appears to be relatively short-lived. Forecast trends point towards more seasonable temperatures by the middle and latter part of next week, along with renewed chances for showers and thunderstorms. So that's good news. Looks like we won't have that heat hanging around for too long, but it will be hot on Sunday. That's your 880 Weather Watch for now. For weather at any time, you can go to krvn.com. I'm Scott Foster.
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4: 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Here's three black pairs. They're short solid older than black spring calves that are worked inside. Been exposed back 45 days to a polled Hereford bull. In the calves and feeders, here's 10 Charley Cross steers and heifers off the cow. Worked two rounds of shots, no implants, 600 to 750. 11 Charley steers and heifers weaned and worked. They're 6 and 7 weights. 64 black and red steers at 8.25 to 8.50. In the webs, we'll have our usual try to run of butcher bulls and cows, and we'd be expecting more consignments of all classic cattle by sale time. Hope to see you at the auction. Thank you.
5: 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And Sunny Slope with 180 steers. 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We will have several groups of pregnant open heifers from Robinson, Moreva, Mundorf, and Meisner. 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
12: 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And I asked the farmer, why are you doing this?
6: In various forms, in a variety of ways, telling the story of agriculture and USDA since, well, almost the dawn of commercial radio itself. I'm Rod Bain. 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Yet there is a unique connection between USDA radio and the niche known as farm radio, one that stretches the past century. Farm broadcaster Don Wick, historian for the National Association of Farm Broadcasting, shares this from a 1981 book authored by John C. Baker.
13: W.A. Wheeler worked at the USDA Department of Markets, it was called at the time, as early as 1916, and in 1920 was put in charge of reporting market news. In the very early days, started by working on delivering grain and livestock information by telegraph to more than 20 USDA offices.
6: Wheeler would experiment with the use of radio as an outlet for USDA market news and reports.
13: By 1921, May of that year, arranged for over-the-air market reports on KDKA radio in Pittsburgh. 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
6: Baker's own connection with USDA and farm broadcasting was more than credible. Prior to becoming a USDA information officer in the 1950s and 60s, he was a broadcaster for both Purdue University's radio service and WSL in Chicago. He contributed to two popular agricultural radio programs of the 1940s and 50s. Programs heard by many, including a young Texas farm boy, Roddy Peoples.
15: The cut-ins from the USDA during the National Farm and Home Hour, because we heard that rather frequently. That was, I believe, on NBC, but there was another one on ABC also.
6: The National Farm and Home Hour and ABC's The American Farmer and other USDA radio features and news services became part of Roddy's career as a farm broadcaster. He passed earlier this year, but shared in a 2023 interview.
15: The tapes that were sent to me originated right there in D.C. in the U.S. Department of Agriculture, and they were Lane Beatty or Jack Towers, and they generally included a specialist with the department, perhaps a cut-in from someone else outside D.C. from time to time.
6: Access to the voices of USDA officials and experts via USDA radio reports was and remains a valuable commodity to those presenting the story of agriculture on their broadcast. That included the person considered the nation's most recognizable farm broadcaster, the late Orion Samuelson, from a 2023 interview.
27: Stories out of Washington, out of USDA, that I wouldn't get on my normal source of the wires that I had coming into my office. So, yes, I depended on USDA a great deal for the services that they provided with the stories that I couldn't provide because of my location.
6: Vouching for the reach of USDA radio reports as a listener and a broadcaster, Hall of Famer Max Armstrong.
14: I remember so vividly hearing some of those reports bringing the faraway places right into our area. I did listen also as a younger man to the big city stations, and I would hear reports out of KMOX in St. Louis, and I heard Orion as a younger man in grade school and junior high. I recall listening to him 300 miles south of Chicago. The USDA reports were a part of that.
6: Max was among many farm broadcasters who used both USDA radio tapes, later digital downloads, and in between, the broadcast news phone service in their reporting.
14: Certainly would use actualities from the phone service, especially when there were major government reports. We'd call the line, the 202 line, and we would pull that actuality and use it to supplement what we were doing on WGN Radio.
6: This has been Agriculture USA. I'm Rod Bain reporting for the U.S. Department of Agriculture in Washington, D.C.
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16: In baseball, the Dodgers have the best record at 65-38 after defeating the Phillies 9-5. The Orioles snapped the Red Sox 15-game winning streak after coming out on top in Game 2 of their doubleheader, 5-1. The Yankees and the Pirates also split their doubleheader. The Braves scored 6 runs in the 8th inning and held on 7-6 against the Padres, while the Rays defeated the Blue Jays 4-2. Tigers outscored the Cubs 5-1, and the White Sox had a 4-2 victory over the Rangers. In the WNBA, Caitlin Clark was on fire.
17: Collins. Clark. 5-5!
18: Come on, Caitlin, shoot till your arm falls off!
16: You heard all on Ion TV as Clark had 27 points and 11 assists, and the Fever crushed the Sun 123-88. Asia Wilson dropped 38 points, but the Aces lost to the Mystics 100-99.
8: It's 6:52, time for us to take a look at our scripture verse of the day from our friends at verseoftheday.com. We go to the first book of the gospel, the first book of the New Testament, Matthew 19:14, for today's verse. It says, Jesus said, "Let the little children come to me, and do not hinder them, for the kingdom of heaven belongs to such as these." We often saw Jesus talking about children, little ones, because their understanding would just seem so much better. His disciples actually trying to keep children away from him. Instead of viewing children as unimportant, Jesus welcomed them and used them as an example of the kind of faith God desires. Children typically come with trust, humility, dependence, and openness, qualities that believers should also come with. This verse reminds us that everyone is valuable to Christ, including those society may overlook. It also encourages parents, churches, and believers to help children draw near to Jesus rather than placing obstacles in their way, like, not going to go to church because Junior's a brat. Whatever. Those kinds of things. The kingdom of heaven belongs to those who approach God with a childlike faith and trust. So that's for all of us to have that kind of faith. All right, there you go. That's your verse of the day, Matthew 19:14. Focus on the Family is coming up next.

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1: When your journey through life is over, what will you leave behind for your family? When we think of inheritance, we often think of material wealth. For three middle-aged brothers in California, it was comic books. They were helping their elderly mother clean out her attic when they found a cardboard box beneath stacks of old newspapers. Inside were comic books that dated back to the Great Depression and World War II. Among them was a mint condition copy of Superman No. 1 from 1939. The brothers later sold it to a collector for $9.1 million. Material wealth is usually the most valuable inheritance we think of, but there's something even more precious, spiritual wealth. Money and possessions fade, but faith and good character live on for generations. Spiritual wealth can't be stolen, diminished in value, or be lost to economic forces. The Bible reminds us that our treasure lies wherever we focus our heart and attention. What we invest in today becomes our inheritance of tomorrow. Material wealth may bless those we love temporarily, but faith, wisdom, and love leave a permanent legacy. Someday, our families may find our treasure, but more importantly, may they find a living faith, strong character, and the deep assurance of wisdom and love. That's an inheritance that lasts forever. For Focus on the Family, I'm Jim Daly.
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5: For KRVN News, I'm Bob Brogan. Private, club-style, and for-profit Nebraska rifle shooting ranges are encouraged to participate in Hunter Sight-In Days this fall. Each year, the Nebraska Game and Parks Commission seeks ranges to open to the public for one or more days so hunters can safely sight-in their rifles for the November firearm deer season. Game and Parks will list participating rifle ranges, times, fees, allowable calibers, other restrictions, and contact information at OutdoorNebraska.gov on the Sight-In Days webpage. You can contact Kyle Gaston at 402-471-6134 for more information or to participate in Hunter Sight-In Days. During the month of June 2026, 21 people were killed in traffic crashes on Nebraska roads, according to data collected by the Nebraska Department of Transportation. The 21 fatalities occurred in 19 fatal crashes. Six of the 15 vehicle occupants killed were not using seatbelts. Six were using a seatbelt, and three had seatbelt usage marked as unknown. 12 of the fatalities were in rural locations. There were two fatalities on the interstate, 12 on other highways, and seven on local roads. Four of the fatalities were motorcyclists. One of the fatalities was a pedestrian. One of the fatalities was driving a utility terrain vehicle, or UTV, and one of the fatalities was a bicyclist. For KRVN News, I'm Bob Brogan.
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6: Another night of American bombing in Iran. I'm Dave Anthony, Fox News, the 12th consecutive night.
7: It looks like they're not ready to make a deal, so they're going to continue to pay a price. And they're going, every night the price gets higher and higher and higher.
6: Secretary of State Marco Rubio at a regional summit in the Philippines. U.S. Central Command said in a statement they hit more military targets, trying to further degrade Iran's ability to threaten ships in the Strait of Hormuz. But as Fox's Jonathan Savage reports, it's not just Iran and not just the Strait being targeted now.
8: Houthi rebels in Yemen are trying to stop Saudi Arabian ships from using the Red Sea. The Iran-backed group says it struck two Saudi oil tankers yesterday. The near closure of the Strait of Hormuz by Iran has meant the Yemeni side of the Arabian Peninsula has become ever more important. Eight other tankers have chosen to avoid that area in recent days.
6: And oil prices continue to surge, rising another 4% today. WTI back over $90 a barrel, a six-week high, driving the price at the gas pump higher, up 15 cents the past week. But President Trump said at a Republican rally in Marietta, Georgia,
9: I just want you to remember that if you're paying a little bit more, a lot of it's come down now.
6: Touting the June drop in inflation.
10: So the latest Fox News poll shows about 75% of voters say inflation has caused them financial hardship. The president, who campaigned on the economy, now receiving negative marks on the issue, with 65% saying they disapprove of his performance.
6: That's Fox's Madeline Rivera. As the U.S. keeps battling Iran with the goal of preventing them from having a nuclear weapon, the Trump administration's worked out a much different nuclear deal with Saudi Arabia to help them develop nuclear power. Energy Secretary Chris Wright tells Fox Business,
11: Saudi Arabia has been an ally of the United States since the nation's forming, and I'm thrilled in our efforts and where this is going. This will be top level, highest standards for nuclear safety and safeguards.
6: It would pave the way for the Saudis to enrich uranium for nuclear energy, but that'll be under scrutiny from lawmakers. Congress would have to approve the agreement. America's listening to Fox News.
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6: The White House Correspondents' Dinner is back on tomorrow night after the first one was interrupted by gunshots in April when an armed man tried to force his way in, attempting to assassinate the president among the charges he's facing.
17: The number of threats against protectees is as high as Secret Service Director Sean Curran says he's ever seen in his 24-year career, but says the agency will always get the president where he needs to go.
18: It's important to note that the president has been back to the Hilton since. We have done massive major events since.
17: Those include President Trump's attendance at the NBA Finals and World Cup Final.
18: We can't shut down an entire community when we have an event. It's our job to understand that site and to mitigate the threat.
17: At the White House, Jared Halpern, Fox News.
6: June 1st, next year. That's when ousted Venezuelan leader Nicolas Maduro will go on trial in New York City, along with his wife, Celia Flores. That was said at a short hearing yesterday. Fox's Brian Yenes was there.
19: They were both wearing brown prison outfits. They were not restrained. Maduro looked noticeably thinner and was taking notes. Maduro and Flores face federal cocaine trafficking and weapons charges. Maduro also faces a narco-terrorism charge. If convicted, they face up to life in prison.
6: Maduro claims he's a political prisoner of war after he and his wife were captured in a U.S. military raid. In Louisiana, the state's attorney general, Liz Merle's off the hook, no longer facing a criminal trial.
20: After a special prosecutor dropped the felony charges, Merle was indicted on accusations of threatening the jobs of New Orleans officials who fought a Republican overhaul of courts in the city, which is heavily Democrat.
21: It's not over, and it's not because I'm angry. It's not because any of us want to retaliate.
0: against anybody. It's because what they did, it can now be weaponized and used against other people.
20: The indictment from a New Orleans grand jury accused Merle of intimidation and malfeasance. Lisa Lacera, Fox News.
6: On Wall Street, stock futures are down big. I'm Dave Anthony. This is Fox News.
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4: 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And now, here's a man with a mic, Scott Foster.
27: Well, good morning. It is 7:06. We're at 58 degrees right now here with the Lexington studios of KRVN, so one of the cooler mornings we've had in a long time. Rain rolled through a couple hours ago, and so you, if you were down in the Hebron area or maybe past Hastings a little bit, you saw a little bit of that. We're seeing some rain activity down in Manhattan and Concordia in Kansas, also along with Smith Center. A little bit in central Nebraska, south of Mullen, up in Ord area, and then a little bit in northwest Nebraska. Mostly cloudy day today in central Nebraska. 50% chance of showers and thunderstorms early in the morning. Highs in the upper 70s. Southeast winds at 10 to 15 with gusts to around 30. Tonight, mostly cloudy with showers likely and a chance of thunderstorms. Lows in the lower 60s. Southeast winds at 10 to 15. Chance of precipitation is at 60%. For Friday, cloudy with a chance of showers and a slight chance of thunderstorms in the morning, then mostly sunny in the afternoon, warmer, highs in the upper 80s, east winds at 10, chance of precipitation is at 30%. For Friday night, clear, lows in the mid-60s, Saturday sunny and hot, highs in the mid-90s. For Saturday night, clear, lows in the upper 60s. Boy, but then look at Sunday. Sunny, highs around 100. For northwest and north central Kansas, mostly cloudy this morning, then clearing, highs in the mid-90s. Southeast winds at 10 to 20. Tonight, mostly clear. Check that. Mostly cloudy. Showers likely with a chance of thunderstorms. And the evening, then a slight chance of thunderstorms after midnight. Humid with lows in the lower 60s. Southeast winds at 10 to 15, becoming southwest at 5 to 10 after midnight. Chance of rain is at 70%. That's your 8:30 Weather Watch.
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1: I'm Alex McAvica, joining you with today's agriculture news on the Rural Radio Network. Good morning. Dr. Pinchao Lai is an ag extension economist and says Western bean cutworm activity is showing up early this year.
2: This year, everything's early, and it's highly recommended that everyone, corn and dry bean growers, go out and scout now.
1: She says

0: corn and driving growers go out and scout now.
1: She says timing is important, and growers should also keep an eye on what BT traits are in their hybrids. She says an older trait is no longer the silver bullet it once was.
0: BT traits are very useful tools against caterpillars like Western bean cutworm. So there has been evidence that the Cry1F protein might be losing their efficacy against this Western bingo worm. So you really want to check what the BT traits you have in your corn. If it's VIP3A, that's the one that's still pretty reliable against the Western bingo worms.
1: Also in the news this morning, ag education continues to grow, but more teachers are needed. Steve White reports.
2: Nebraska Farm Bureau has stepped up as its foundation offers teacher retention awards. Megan Schaefer says it meets a critical need.
3: FFA is a very important part of many young farmers and ranchers' experience and falling in love with the industry. We also know Ag Ed and FFA is a way to bring in folks that maybe don't have a connection to a farmer ranch and are interested in the industry that employs one in four Nebraskans. And that really all starts with having that agriculture education teacher in the classroom.
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1: A 4-H quilting project is getting national recognition at the Smithsonian. It's the Interaction of Color Quilt Project. It features quilt blocks created by young people from Alaska, New Jersey, Utah, and West Virginia. Textile artist Susie Brandt transformed the blocks into two large quilts that are now on display at the Smithsonian through September. The project gave 4-H members a chance to learn quilting and color theory while contributing to a collaborative work of art. Organizers say that every young person who created a quilt block is credited by name on the back of the finished quilts, celebrating both individual creativity and the power of working together through 4-H. Well, pasture and range conditions continue to show stress as USDA reports over 60% of Nebraska pasture and rangeland is rated poor to very poor. That comes with over 20% of topsoil moisture rated very short and about 40% rated short. USDA meteorologist Brad Rippey.
6: With respect to the topsoil moisture, that we have seen some declines recently in the Midwest, but among the Midwestern states, almost all of them still less than one-third, very short to short. Exceptions include Michigan, now jumping up to 48%, very short to short, and the western tier of the region, the Dakotas and Nebraska, all ranging from 45 to 70%, very short to short.
1: Crop conditions do show a bit of a different picture as they've remained relatively steady despite recent heat. The USDA saying about 65% of Nebraska's corn crop is rated good to excellent. That is unchanged from the previous week. Soybeans are rated 65% good to excellent as well. From the Nebraska Soybean Board Studios, I'm Alex Makavica.
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7: Well, good morning. 7:17 here on a Thursday. Time for us to take a look at sports. Jason is in here in studio and Loomis Juniors. What a year, huh?
8: Great summer. Came up short to a pretty good team from Malcolm. Loomis was trying to knock off the three-time defending Class C junior champions. Couldn't get it done yesterday. Malcolm used a big fourth inning and eventually won it 8-0. Still a great summer for Loomis. They went 17-6. They won the C7 area tournament and qualified for state for the third year in a row. Class B juniors, the state championship went to West Point. Much like Malcolm, they dominated the field. They went undefeated. They took care of Wahoo, winning it 12-3. Brackets have been released for the Class B area senior tournaments, which start tomorrow and run through Tuesday. The B6 has McCook as the number one seed. Cozad is a 4 seed. They'll take on Wood River, who is the 5th seed at 11. Minden is the 2nd seed. They'll battle 7th seed at Overton at 2. Holdridge is the 3rd seed. They have a matchup against Aurora at 5. Broken Bow is the number 5 seed in the B5. They'll open up against O'Neill tomorrow night. After a season that saw the Shadron State Eagles make the Division II NCAA playoffs for the first time in over a decade, the Eagles have been picked to finish 4th in the RMAC preseason football poll. That's based on a vote of the league's head coaches. 4 Eagles earned preseason all-RMAC accolades. Shadron State earned 1 first-place vote, 1 second-place vote, and 3 third-place votes in the poll. They will begin the season on August 27th on the road against Northern State. Their home opener will be a big one on Thursday, September 3rd, when they welcome in UNK. And, of course, that's a game we'll have on 93.1 The River and 106.9 in Kearney. Kansas City Royals catcher Salvador Perez has tied all-time great George Brett for the most home runs in franchise history. He hit 317 in the 7th inning against the Giants yesterday, and he says he's glad he was able to do it at Kauffman Stadium.
9: Super excited. First, I want to thank God for the opportunity. Thank my family, my teammate, the fans. Thank you for coming and supporting me this many years. So I appreciate that, guys. Super, super happy. And the most important thing that we win today. Everybody know what your brother doing here in this city. So it's kind of good too that you be around a Hall of Famer.
8: He made his comments on MLB.tv. Good for him.
7: Yeah, you know, and of course, I went to a game last weekend and haven't gotten to go to a whole lot of Kauffman games, but I got to see Salvy Perez hit a home run, so that was pretty cool there.
8: Royals wrapped up the series with a sweep of San Francisco, 5-3. They've won 5 of 6 since the All-Star break. That's what you call, though, a dead cat bounce, because there's still many, many, many, many games under 500. But at least they're giving it the old college try here in late July. Elsewhere around interleague action, Pittsburgh, Cincinnati, St. Louis, Arizona, the Yankees, Houston, and Detroit all won. Over to the America League, Boston's 15-game winning streak came to an end. They won game 1 of the doubleheader against Baltimore. Lost the second one 5-1. That 15-game winning streak tied a franchise record set back in 1946. That year, the Red Sox were pretty good, going 104-50 and winning the AL pennant. Their season this year started miserably.
7: Right.
8: They made a change, changed managers, and since then they've started to play a little bit better, sitting in third place in the AL East. Elsewhere yesterday, Tampa Bay, Minnesota, the White Sox were all winners. In National League action, it was Washington blowing out Colorado 8-0. Milwaukee, the Dodgers, and Atlanta also all picked up wins. That's a look at sports. For more, you can find it anytime at krvn.com.
7: All right. Thanks, Jason.

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4: .58 degrees here at the Lexington studios of KRVN. Scott in here with you. Most of today is dry as rain and thunderstorms diminish. Highs today for most of Nebraska are in the upper 70s to the mid 80s, while southwest Nebraska and northern Kansas see highs in the upper 80s to the mid 90s. The final round of rain and non-severe thunderstorms move through tonight through tomorrow morning. A ridge of high pressure builds back to the northeast for the return of dry weather tomorrow through Monday. Highs tomorrow are in the mid-80s to the mid-90s. The weekend through Monday is expected to be pretty hot. Highs top out in the mid-90s to the low 100s Saturday and the upper 90s to the mid-100s Sunday and Monday. Thunderstorm chances return with a cold front Monday night through the middle of next week. Highs drop to the 90s Tuesday and upper 80s to mid-90s on Wednesday. So it might look a little bit like what we've had this week. It's 58 here in Lex, 59 in Bow. It's 61 in O'Neill, 62 in South Sioux, 64 right now in Omaha, 66 in Lincoln, it's 64 in York. Some rain in 61 in Hastings, 61 in Grand Island, 63 in Ord. Scott's Bluff is in at 52, 61 in Alliance, 62 in Gordon. It is 62 degrees in Ogallala, 59 in Grant. North Platte comes in at 56, 59 in McCook, 59 also in Cambridge, 58 in Holdridge, and also 58 here, as I mentioned, here at the Lexington studios of KRVN, overcast skies, relative humidity 96%, winds out of the southeast at 5.
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7: I'm Charles Payne, and this is the Fox Business Report.
8: American Airlines is reporting continued strong demand for expensive seats on its flights, though it is also dealing with higher fuel costs. American's quarter was mixed. The stock is losing ground. Lockheed Martin is reporting upbeat earnings and raised expectations for the year. Comcast is reporting a lower profit and lost about 167,000 domestic broadband customers during the recent quarter, though its Peacock service picked up more paid subscribers and it made more from streaming in the period. It was boosted by streaming Telemundo's Spanish language coverage of the FIFA World Cup matches. Comcast shares are up more than 1.5%. Crude oil prices are higher on concerns about the U.S.-Iran conflict after reports of attacks on two Saudi tankers in the Red Sea. That's your Fox Business Report. I'm Jenny Cosilda. Invested in you.
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14: Donald Trump's America.
15: President Trump returns to the campaign trail, speaking alongside Republicans in Georgia, a key battleground state in November.
16: And we have some great candidates running. They got to win by a lot. Otherwise, we're going communist. I don't think anybody wants that.
15: But for voters, the cost of living is far and away the top issue. President Trump is hoping to reverse trends, showing dissatisfaction with his handling of the economy.
16: We have more jobs today than we've ever had, and it's not even close. More people are working now than at any time in the history of our country.
15: The president points to provisions of the One Big Beautiful Bill he says are saving Americans money and bringing down costs, but energy prices have moved back up amid renewed airstrikes between the U.S. and Iran over control of the Strait of Hormuz.
16: We don't need the Hormuz Strait, but we do it because we have to do it because we cannot let Iran have a nuclear weapon.
15: At the White House, Jared Halpern, Fox News.
17: News is

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3: For KRVN News, I'm Bob Rogan. Governor Jim Pillen has nominated 28 Nebraska census tracts for the new Federal Opportunity Zones 2.0 program, an initiative state leaders hope will accelerate affordable workforce housing and drive long-term private investment directly into local communities. Lexington is one of the locations nominated by Pillen. Lexington Mayor John Faggett remains steadfastly optimistic about the future of the community, despite Tyson Foods' decision to close its meatpacking plant in January, putting 3,200 employees out of work.
4: Some people might think, why Lexington for Opportunity Zone when we might have some adequate housing with one of the things that happened in our community? We're going forward. We're going to work with building houses. We're going to build our community. We're going to go forward in every aspect.
3: The nominations include 10 tracts in Omaha, 5 in Lincoln, and 1 each in 13 other municipalities, including Alliance, Bellevue, Lexington, McCook, and Scotts Bluff. Federal Opportunity Zones are economically distressed communities designated by the U.S. Treasury. The program encourages investors to put their capital gains into local businesses and real estate in exchange for making long-term investments through qualified opportunity funds. Investors receive major tax advantages, including tax-free appreciation, if they hold the investment for at least 10 years. A North Platte man has been accused in the death of his infant daughter. Lincoln County Court records say 23-year-old Devin Petty is charged with negligent child abuse resulting in death. An arrest affidavit says on March 9th, authorities responded to the Super 8 Motel in North Platte regarding a four-month-old baby not breathing. The baby was taken to Great Plains Health before being transported to Children's Hospital in Omaha, where she passed away. According to the affidavit, Petty told authorities that he had placed the baby on her stomach before falling asleep on the same bed. The child's mother entered the room approximately 45 minutes later and discovered the baby was not breathing. Court records say on July 14th, the autopsy results for the baby listed the cause of death as probable suffocation from being set in a prone position and co-sleeping. Authorities noted that the motel room was also extremely dirty. The room had a foul stench. Multiple dogs were being kept in the bathroom, which was covered in feces and urine, and old food was on the countertops. Court records say marijuana paraphernalia was also located inside the baby supplies bag. On July 17th, Petty was arrested for the crime and was later arraigned on the charge on Monday. His bond has been set at 10% of $150,000, and he is due back in court on July 30th. For KRVN News, I'm Bob Brogan.
5: Fox News, I'm CJ Papa. The U.S. bombs Iran for a 12th straight night. Fox's Jackie Heinrich at the White House.
6: The president is responding to Iran's refusal to relinquish its nuclear ambitions with escalation. Iran's foreign minister vowed retaliation, an eye for an eye.
5: Secretary of State Marco Rubio responding.
7: The president's policy is a head for an eye. I mean, honestly, that's what it's going to be. I mean, they will pay a very heavy price.
5: He's in the Philippines, where he met with his Russian counterpart about Russia's war in Ukraine.
7: In order to end this war, will require something that both Russia and Ukraine can agree to.
5: A secretary says the president most cares about that people stop dying. Gas ticking up 3 cents overnight for a gallon regular, landing at $4.09. That from AAA, it's up 15 cents from a week ago. 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
0: Good morning, 7:36 and 58 degrees here at the Lexington studios of KRVN. Well, showers and thunderstorms are spreading east across the region today, with the greatest coverage expected through about 10 a.m. Most locations across south central Nebraska, north central Kansas will see at least some rainfall before activity gradually decreases through the early afternoon. Rainfall totals will vary, but much of south central Nebraska can expect a half an inch to over an inch of rain. Areas northeast of the Tri-Cities and parts of north central Kansas may see lighter totals, generally a tenth to a half an inch. A few stronger storms this morning could produce some locally heavier downpours, especially along and south of I-80. After a mostly dry afternoon, attention turns to another round of showers and thunderstorms tonight into early Friday. Current forecast trends are shifting the better chances farther east and southeast. Locations east of Highway 281 have the highest likelihood of seeing additional rains, while areas west of the Tri-Cities could remain largely dry overnight. A few stronger storms are possible across north central Kansas this evening between roughly 8 and 11 p.m. Cloud cover and rainfall will keep temperatures cooler today, with highs mainly in the 70s and lower 80s. Some areas north and east of the Tri-Cities may struggle to reach 70 degrees. Warmer temperatures return Friday with highs in the 80s, followed by widespread 90s on Saturday. Winds today will be from the southeast, gusting between 20 and 30 miles per hour before easing Friday and Saturday. That's your 880 Weather Watch for now. For weather at any time, go to KRVN.com.
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1: Ellen Simmons for KRVN. Well, the Nebraska Chamber of Commerce has been busy the last few weeks between transitioning to a new president and CEO to kicking off their roadshow visits across the state. We're here with former interim president Matt Williams and now president and CEO Joseph Young. Matt, let's start with you. Tell me about how the last 4 months have gone for you with Nebraska Chamber.
12: Well, it's gone really well, Ellen, and a lot of the credit to that goes to the incredible staff that we have at the Nebraska Chamber. I knew several of the staff members before I was put in this role, but then I got to know all of them very well. And this was a difficult transition for them. And they put their, shoulder to the wheel, and we worked really hard during this legislative session and during the start of our Go Big Future project, and feel very good about how we've moved the ball. We didn't just stop and tread water during this interim period. We stepped up and made a difference.
1: Yeah, that was one of my next questions. Talk about anything in particular you feel accomplished about.
12: Well, we had a really good legislative session. I think most people would step back and think there was a lot of chaos and a lot of disagreement in the session, arguments about taxes, arguments about budget, some of the social issues, but quietly in the background with issues like workforce, housing, childcare, updating the Nebraska Advantage incentive programs, we were able to accomplish 100% of our legislative agenda this year, even with all that chaos, so to speak, going on. So again, our GR team, Hunter, Ron, Louisa, they all did a great job, and our support staff behind them made a huge difference.
1: Recently, the chamber kicked off the roadshow in Gothenburg back on June 16th. How was that, and what did you take away from it?
12: Well, we're starting back to do what the chamber has traditionally done over the years, and that's travel around the state and meet with our local chambers, our local elected officials, and talk about what we're doing in our state and so much of what's going right. You know, one of the problems with society today, and we focus on the negative so much about what's wrong, what are we going to do about this? And we forget that we do a lot of things really well. So during this period of time, we're taking the opportunity to address what took place in the recent legislative session, talk in depth about our Go Big Future projects that are going on, but also spend time listening to the local Chamber of Commerce people about what's going on in your community. We had a good group in Gothenburg that showed up, and we're starting traveling all around the state and stopping in, I think, about 25 different locations over a couple of week period of time. Again, talking about what we're doing, but again, listening to what we can hear and what our local chambers need the Nebraska Chamber to be doing to support them.
1: That was Matt Williams. Now let's move over to Joseph Young, the new president and CEO for the Nebraska Chamber of Commerce. Joseph, how have these first couple of weeks gone for you?
13: You know, it's a little like drinking out of a fire hose, which is to be expected, and it's healthy. I worked for the chamber in the mid-teens, 15 to 18, 19, I think, and a lot has changed since then. The organization's gone through tremendous growth, and it's good growth. You know, we leadership created a foundation, which is really healthy, and got new initiatives going on right now, and the chamber alongside it, I think, has gotten some good public policy through the legislature and good leadership through the state. But I've learned a lot in the last week, and I'll continue to learn a lot moving forward.
1: Well, leading up to this role, what does your career look like?
13: You know, it's been a lot of economic development and growth policy related things. I've done stints at the Department of Economic Development for the state, the Greater Omaha Chamber, the State Chamber, and in the private sector too at Cox Communications and Sampson Construction, and a shorter stint in Florida. We started a Scooter's Coffee franchise down there. So, you know, I've gotten kind of a really good mix of both public and private and nonprofit experience to kind of mold my leadership here at the Chamber.
14: Well, what kind of goals do you have for Nebraska Chamber?
13: Kind of the same as our mission. I mean, we really want to be growth focused in the next 10 years. We have been, but economic development policy, obviously workforce is a challenge throughout the state from Omaha to Scotts Bluff. We're entering a new tech age. You know, AI is going to change a lot of what everyday people and everyday companies face, and hopefully it's for the better, but we need to make sure that purposefully it is for the better and that there's no ill effects that we don't see coming. That's part of our challenge here, and our goal in the coming years is to make sure that there's research and know-how around AI. And then energy, obviously, is a huge issue throughout the state of Nebraska and really throughout the United States. We need to make sure that we have the capacity to drive and to enable companies to get the energy they need to be successful and turn a profit.
14: Well, let's talk about the Nebraska Chamber Roadshow. What's the goal of these visits for the chamber, and what will they look like when you're in each community?
13: You know, they all look different, which is really the fun part of the roadshow. We move throughout the state really all year round, but we purposefully coordinate with the local chambers in the summer and fall to make sure all the businesses know that we're coming out there. We want to make sure they understand what's going on or what went on in the last legislative session, and hopefully a little bit about what we're going to do in the next legislative session. So we like to touch base with our members, state senators in these regions. So we just want to go out there. We want to listen. We want to make sure we know what's going on in the communities that we serve, and communicate. It's all about communication and listening.
14: That was Joseph Young, the new president and CEO for the Nebraska Chamber of Commerce. We also heard from Matt Williams, the former interim president. They both talked about the roadshow the chamber started this week, visiting communities across the state. They'll be in central Nebraska about the middle of August before working their way west in October. I'm Ellen Simmons for KRVN.
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17: Well, the Loomis Juniors were trying to knock off three-time defending Class C State champion Malcolm yesterday at the Class C State tournament. Malcolm, however, pulled away using a big fourth inning and eventually beat Loomis 8-0. The Loomis Juniors finish up the season as the state runner-up, going 17-6. They won the C7 area tournament and qualified for state for the third year in a row. Elsewhere, the Class B tournament, West Point had a great run. They dominated Wahoo in the title game 12-3. Brackets have been released for the Class B area senior tournament, which run Friday through next Tuesday. At the B6, McCook is the number one seed. Cozad is seeded fourth and will play fifth-seeded Wood River at 11 on Friday. Minden is the second seed. They have a matchup against seventh-seeded Overton at 2. Holdridge is seeded third. They'll battle fifth-seeded Aurora at 5. Broken Bow is the fifth seed in the B5. They have a matchup coming up against fourth-seeded O'Neill on Friday night at 7. After a season that saw the Shadron State Eagles make the NCAA Division II playoffs for the first time in over a decade, the Eagles have now been picked to finish fourth in this year's RMAC poll. That's based on a vote of the league's head coaches. Four Eagles earned preseason all RMAC accolades. Shadron State earned one first-place vote, one second-place vote, and three third-place votes in the poll. Now, the Eagles will open up their season on August 27th on the road against Northern State. Their home opener will be a big one on Thursday night, September the 3rd, when UNK comes to town. Well, it turned out to be a very special day yesterday at Kauffman Stadium, a day that catcher Salvador Perez won't soon forget.
18: Salvi hits it high in the air, deep right center field. That ball's gone! 317! Salvador Perez ties George Brett for the most home runs in franchise history.
17: That was Jake Eisenberg of MLB.TV with the call. The Royals completed the series sweep over San Francisco with a 5-3 win. They've won 5 of 6 since the All-Star break. And Boston's 15-game winning streak came to an end yesterday as they split their doubleheader with Baltimore. That ties a franchise record set back in 1946. That is a look at sports. For more, you can find it anytime at krvn.com. I'm Jason Jorgensen.
19: Welcome to the health report from Phelps Memorial Health Center in Holdrege. Alzheimer's is a disease that causes a gradual decline in memory, thinking, and reasoning skills. According to the Alzheimer's Association, there are 10 warning signs to be aware of. While everyone may experience some of these signs from time to time, the difference is when they become more frequent, worsen over time, and begin interfering with everyday life. One of the most common warning signs is memory loss, especially forgetting recently learned information. This might include forgetting important dates or events, asking the same questions repeatedly, or relying more and more on notes or family members to remember things that were once easy. People with Alzheimer's may also have trouble planning or solving problems such as following a familiar recipe, managing monthly bills, or working with numbers. Everyday tasks can become more difficult, like driving to a familiar place, managing finances, or remembering how to play a favorite game. Other warning signs include losing track of dates or seasons, becoming confused about where they are or how they got there. Vision problems is another sign. Having trouble judging distance or seeing contrast can affect driving and increase the risk of falls. Communication can also become more challenging. Someone may stop in the middle of a conversation because they lose their train of thought, repeat themselves, or struggle to find the right words. They may also misplace items in unusual places and be unable to retrace their steps to find them. Changes in judgment, withdrawing from work, hobbies, or social activities, and noticeable changes in mood or personality are also common. A person may become confused, suspicious, anxious, or easily upset. If you notice several of these warning signs in yourself or someone you care about, don't ignore them. While these symptoms don't always mean Alzheimer's disease, they should be evaluated by a healthcare provider. Early diagnosis can help identify the cause and provide access to treatment and support and help you and your family plan for the future. Thank you for listening to the Health Report from Phelps Memorial Health Center.
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6: This Day in History.
0: It is the 23rd of July. So, what did we learn from the 23rd of July? What does history teach us from this day? Well, let's find out, shall we? On this day in 1967, the first of 5 days of deadly rioting erupted in Detroit as an early morning police raid on an unlicensed bar resulted in a confrontation with local residents escalating into violence that spread into other parts of the city. 43 people were ultimately killed. 1903, the Ford Motor Company sold its first car, a Model A, for $850. 1962, Jackie Robinson became the first black baseball player inducted into the National Baseball Hall of Fame. 1990, President H.W. Bush, George H.W. Bush, announced his choice of Judge David Souter of New Hampshire to succeed the retiring Justice William Brennan on the U.S. Supreme Court. 1996 Atlanta Olympics, Carrie Strug made a heroic final vault despite torn ligaments in her left ankle as the U.S. women's gymnastic team clinched their first ever Olympic gold medal. In 2003, Massachusetts Attorney General issued a report saying clergy members in the Boston Archdiocese had sexually abused at least 789 children over a period of 6 decades. 1999, Elaine Collins became the first woman to command a U.S. space flight as Space Shuttle Columbia lifted off from Kennedy Space Center in Florida. All right, so let's take a look at birthdays. If it's your birthday today, happy birthday to you. See who you share it with. Daniel Radcliffe, who is a star of Harry Potter. It's his birthday today. Woody Harrelson. Been in so many things. Most of us introduced to him probably first from Cheers, but has been in tons of stuff. Tons of stuff. Natural Born Killers. He was in White Men Can't Jump. All kinds of stuff. Eric LaSalle, who was an actor in ER, he's 54 today. By the way, Woody Harrelson is 65. Former Supreme Court Justice Anthony Kennedy is 90 today. Slash, the guitarist from Guns N' Roses, is 61 today. Monica Lewinsky, 53 today. And one of the most, I think, one of the most angelic voices that there is. Alison Krauss. It is her birthday today. She is 55. So, if it's your birthday, happy birthday to you. It is July 23rd.
23: The smile on your face lets me know that you need me. There's a truth in your eyes saying you...
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9: For KRVN News, I'm Bob Rogan. The Nebraska State Patrol was notified around 7.05 p.m. Tuesday that a semi was in a pond near the Gothenburg Interchange on I-80. NSP, Game and Parks, Gothenburg PD, and Gothenburg EMS responded. The State Patrol says their preliminary investigation shows that the driver lost consciousness while traveling eastbound on I-80. The semi was pulling a flatbed trailer at the time. The semi drove through a fence and came to rest in a pond. The driver was transported to the hospital in Gothenburg with non-life-threatening injuries. There were no other vehicles involved. A Cozad man has been sentenced to 30 years in federal prison for methamphetamine distribution. The U.S. Attorney's Office says 37-year-old Levi McAlvey was sentenced July 17th in U.S. District Court in Lincoln after a jury convicted him in April on two meth distribution charges. Judge Susan Basis ordered McAlvey to serve 360 months in prison, followed by 7 years of supervised release. Prosecutors said McAlvey sold methamphetamine to a confidential informant working with the Code Drug Task Force during controlled purchases in September and October of 2024. Federal authorities say the case evolved far more than the small amounts sold during those transactions. Evidence presented at trial showed McAlvey was responsible for distributing more than 25 kilograms of methamphetamine across central and western Nebraska. For KRVN News, I'm Bob Brogan.
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10: Oil prices keep surging. I'm Dave Anthony, Fox News. They are up more than 4% this morning, hitting a six-week high. WTI back to almost 91 bucks a barrel. Brent crude is just shy of 100. It's up 6% as the price of the gas pump is up 15 cents the last week as a new threat to shipping emerges in another waterway.
25: While no vessels were attacked in the Strait overnight, at least one Saudi-owned oil tanker was targeted in the Red Sea by Houthi forces in Yemen.
10: President Trump just posted on Truth Social a warning that if the Houthis do this again, the U.S. will hold Iran accountable since those rebels are backed by the Iranians. This after a 12th straight night of American bombing in Iran. And as the Wall Street Journal reports, the U.S. is moving more military assets to the region. We get more from Fox's Trey Yingston, Tel Aviv.
25: There's an ongoing effort to prepare both offensively and defensively for the possibility that this conflict does expand. And that involves stationing fighter jets and refuelers at different places, like even here in Israel, and also preparing on defense. And that has to do with the THAAD missile interceptors and the Patriot systems supplied by the United States to counterparts in the region to help shoot down incoming Iranian fire.
10: And while the underlying goal in all this is preventing Iran from having a nuclear weapon, the U.S. has a new agreement to help Saudi Arabia develop nuclear power. In another Truth post, President Trump wrote it'll be non-military and the Saudis would not enrich the nuclear material, adding it's subject to Saudi Arabia joining the Abraham Accords, and that agreement would have to be approved by Congress.
26: But some fear there are no safeguards to prevent the Saudis from developing a nuclear weapon. In Israel, those fears are being voiced by senior politicians. Former Israeli Prime Minister Naftali Bennett says the agreement is a serious strategic failure that endangers our security.
10: That's Fox's Jonathan Savage on Wall Street. We're seeing a big drop in stock futures. 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
10: We mentioned oil and gas prices rising again today. President Trump says many other prices have come down lately, saying at a Republican rally in Marietta, Georgia,
12: this economy is ready to blow everything away ever of any country. There's never been anything like what's happening.
10: But another poll is showing a lot of Americans are worried.
13: A Fox News poll of over 1,000 U.S. voters finding if the November election was today, 53% would back the Democratic candidate in their House district, while 46% would back the Republican. The Democratic advantage comes as President Trump's approval rating stands at 39%, unchanged for the last 3 months. Roughly three quarters of those polled, 76%, say they'd rate the economy as only fair or poor, and another three quarters say inflation has caused them financial hardship. 23% want dramatic change in the government, 50% viewing capitalism positively, 30% favoring socialism, up 3% from last year. The Democratic Socialists of America are viewed positively by 31%. Kristen Goodwin, Fox News.
10: We mentioned that sell-off brewing on Wall Street. Dow futures are down more than 500 points, almost 400 for the NASDAQ ahead of the opening bell. We just got an unemployment update showing a drop in first-time claims by about 10% to 187,000 last week, the fewest in nearly 4 years. The number of people continuing to collect jobless benefits dropped slightly to just under 1.8 million. The morning after Tropical Storm Bertha hit Louisiana, causing some flooding in low-lying areas, it is back in the Gulf. Fox Weather's Marissa Torres in New Orleans.
14: The latest advisory coming in from the National Hurricane Center appears as if that center did redevelop or shifted further to the south over the open Gulf. And we are continuing to see that westward movement. It is still a tropical storm at those maximum sustained winds at 45 miles per hour. Speed has picked up a little bit, but it's not that strong.
10: Bertha is forecast to move into Texas tonight in Houston and Galveston areas. I'm Dave Anthony, and this is Fox News.
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0: It is 8:07. We are at 58 degrees here at the Lexington studios of KRVN. 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Central Nebraska today, mostly cloudy. There is a 50% chance of showers and thunderstorms in the morning, highs in the upper 70s. Tonight, mostly cloudy with showers likely and a chance of thunderstorms. Lows will be in the lower 60s, chance of precipitation at 60%. Friday, cloudy with a chance of showers and a slight chance of thunderstorms in the morning, then mostly sunny in the afternoon, warmer, highs in the upper 80s, east winds at around 10 in the morning, then becoming light, chance of precipitation is at 30%. Friday night clear, lows in the mid-60s. For Saturday, sunny, highs around mid-90s, going to get to 100 on Sunday. Today in northwest and north central Kansas, mostly cloudy this morning, then clearing, highs in the mid-90s. Tonight, mostly cloudy with Showers likely, chance of thunderstorms in the evening, then a slight chance of thunderstorms after midnight. Humid with lows in the lower 60s.
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6: 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On the line with us from Chicago is Craig Turner with StoneX Financial. Good morning, Craig.
17: Yeah, good morning. So crude oil is up about $4 today. We're over $90, and that is after tankers were struck off the coast of Saudi Arabia. So higher energy prices are definitely supportive for grains and oil seed today. We're also seeing, you know, wheat is elevated due to shipping and execution risk of grain availability in the Black Sea. So we're still seeing the macro geopolitical issues kind of dominate the grain markets here. The drought monitor did come out this morning, basically saying the weather reports that we just looked at this morning, trending a little hotter and drier. The big concern is really in Europe, could get much hotter and drier there. So we'll see how that goes throughout the weekend into next week.

0: they were strong for new crop corn, about 27 million bushels at the high end of expectations. And also for new crop corn at 56 million bushels, China's definitely buying. So again, very strong new crop sales. That'll be supportive. The Wheat Quality Council annual crop tour was last night, and they estimated North Dakota hard spring wheat yields around 48 bushels per acre. That's a little bit better than last year and definitely over the five-year average. And we take a look at the wheat market and the rally here. I mean, I'm guessing you got to think that the market is just really pricing in. We're trying to get as much hard red winter wheat planted, this winter. So, and then we really expect the wheat market here to hold up. While even though that quality tour had a good print for the spring wheat.
1: Well, thank you, Craig. That is Craig Turner with StoneX Financial here on the Rural Radio Network.
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1: 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It's time now for our livestock comments this morning from Jerry Stoll with Country Futures in Frankfort, Kansas. Good morning, Jerry.
5: Good morning, Lacey. Kind of an ugly day on the outside. S&P futures down 72.50, dollar index 101.25, up 30. Dow futures currently indicating 5.45 lower. Crude oil 90.82, up 3.99. So nothing good on that side of the equation. Lean hog index last night was 97.08, and that was up 44, and the pork cutoff value fell 120 to 103.62. We'll call hogs mixed to easier with the flow on the outside lower equities. Cattle complex, the latest CME feeder index was 353.12, down 310. Beef cutout value last night fell again, 363.50, down 341. We continue to fall like a knife here, and many feel like we could go down into the 355 area, which would be another 8.5 lower before we finally find some support. Normally, you kind of dig in and find support this time of the year prior to Labor Day, but so far, we're just trying to catch falling knives here in both cash and futures. What cattle we saw trade yesterday, we're kind of in a range of 230 to 232 in the north and 365 in the beef, definitely a lower trend. Futures closed horrible yesterday, new lows for the move here, and we'll call them mixed to lower when we open this morning.
1: Thank you, Jerry. That is Jerry Stoll of Country Futures in Frankfort, Kansas. You can contact them at 800-292-4038. Do remember that trading of futures and options does involve a substantial risk of loss and may not be suitable for all investors. Consider these risks before investing. I'm Lacey Shippey. 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
3: Hello, Loomis Juniors had a big task yesterday of trying to knock out three-time defending Class C state champion Malcolm if they were going to claim this year's Juniors crown. Malcolm eventually pulled away using a big fourth inning yesterday to beat Loomis 8-0. Still, what a year for the Loomis Juniors. They wrapped up the summer at 17-6. They won the C7 area tournament and qualified for state for the third year in a row. Class B Junior state title went to West Point. They handled Wahoo 12-3. Now, the brackets have been released for the Class B area senior tournaments that start tomorrow and run through next Tuesday. McCook is the number one seed in the B6. Cozad is seeded fourth. They'll play Wood River tomorrow at 11. Minden is the second seed. They'll battle Overton at 2. And Holdridge will take on fifth-seeded Aurora. Well, the high school football team, like everybody else, is gearing up for fall camp. One area of the squad that will look a little bit different this season will be the offensive line with a new coordinator and multiple transfers. Now, one of the key returners back is center Justin Evans, and he loves how this group has been working.
4: I just like the energy they bring. Everybody is so different and so special in their own way that we have so many new additions. Although we already had a great room, I think just adding to that is it's been a great process, just having guys from all over different places and just bringing, you know, a sense of new flavor to the O-line room. I think it's been great.
3: Evans made his comments this week on Sports Nightly. Now, PFF College recently ranked him as the highest graded returning center in all of college football, helping to block for first team All-American and Big Ten running back of the year, Emmett Johnson, last fall. Royals catcher Salvador Perez has tied all-time great George Brett for the most home runs in franchise history as he hit number 317 in the seventh inning yesterday against the Giants, and he was glad he could do it at Kauffman Stadium.
5: Super excited. First, I want to thank God for the opportunity. Thank my family, my teammates, the fans. Thank you for coming and supporting me this many years. So I appreciate that, guys. Super, super happy.
3: Perez made his comments on MLB.tv. The Royals completed the series sweep over San Francisco with a 5-3 win. They've shown a pulse since the All-Star break, having won 5 of 6. Around the rest of interleague action, Pittsburgh, Cincinnati, St. Louis, Arizona, the Yankees, Houston, and Detroit all won. Over to the American League, Boston's impressive 15-game winning streak came to an end. They won the first game of their doubleheader with Baltimore, then dropped the second 5-1. That winning streak tied a franchise record set way back in 1946. That year, the Red Sox finished the year 104-50 and won the AL pennant. Other winners in the American League were Tampa Bay, Minnesota, and the White Sox. To the National League, Washington flattened Colorado 8-0. Milwaukee, the Dodgers, and Atlanta also all secured wins. That's a look at sports. For more, you can find that anytime at KRVN.com. I'm Jason Jorgensen.
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3: It's 8:22. We are sitting at 58 degrees. It's a bit of a nip in the air. It's a little chilly, and I'm all for it. I'm down because of all that heat. It feels good. Most of today is dry as rain and thunderstorms diminish. Highs today for most of Nebraska are in the upper 70s to the mid 80s. While southwest Nebraska and northern Kansas see highs in the upper 80s to the mid-90s, the final round of rain and non-severe thunderstorms moves through tonight through tomorrow morning. A ridge of high pressure builds back to the northeast for the return of dry weather tomorrow through Monday. Highs tomorrow are in the mid-80s to the mid-90s. The weekend through Monday is hot. Highs today out in the top out in the mid 90s to, I'm sorry, highs will top out this weekend in the mid 90s to low 100 Saturday and upper 90s to mid 100 Sunday and Monday. The thunderstorm chances, though, do return as a cold front Monday night through the middle of the next week. So much like this week. Highs are going to top out of the 90s on Tuesday and then upper 80s on Wednesday. So we will see a bit of a cool down after we jump back on the oven for a few days. So that is something to look forward to.
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12: The Ag Achiever of the Month, because the future of Nebraska Ag is already hard at work. This award is presented by the Nebraska Soybean Board, and this month it's awarded to Gretchen Anthony, a recent graduate of Johnson Brock. FFA is about learning leadership, agriculture, and career skills, but for Gretchen, FFA became a place to take an idea from a science project and turn it into a conversation about the future of agriculture. Gretchen spent years researching, competing, and building connections through FFA, even earning a spot on the national stage multiple times.
13: My projects were focused on the use of corn byproducts, so like corn chaff and burning it to make corn ash, to see if it would help insulate concrete, which if it's used in the cities could hopefully in turn reduce global warming. So that was actually really cool to see because it would be another source of income for farmers and then also a way to help the environment because that's also a big issue in the ag industry right now.
12: An industry that she's quite familiar with.
13: We do row crops, so corn and soybeans. And then through the years, we've also raised some pigs, fair to finish. But that experience has really taught me the value of agriculture and how important it is.
12: So for Gretchen, those AgriScience Fair projects were about more than winning an award. They represented what she loves about agriculture, and that's finding solutions.
13: I love the science part of it, doing the experiments. And then I also just want to find more ways to support the ag industry. They get a lot of criticism and that is totally not deserved at all. So any way that I could help shed a light on the industry is what I was trying to do.
12: Her FFA involvement on the local, state, and national scales also gave her opportunities outside of the classroom, including attending Commodity Classic for the past 3 years after becoming a state winner in a crop competition with her mom. She says being surrounded by some of the nation's top farmers and ag leaders is an experience she won't soon forget.
13: My dad actually was a national winner quite a few years back. And so a couple years ago, we're like, hey, let's try some more plots. And we became, mom and I became state winners. So we got a trip to, we went to the past 3 years. And that was so cool. To be surrounded by some of the most high-achieving and well-knowledgeable farmers in the country, it's so awesome. And there's so many, the big thing is like women in ag. And so it's really cool to see everyone coming together just so we can all have a better crop and just coming together for the ag industry. It's really cool to see.
12: Gretchen Anthony of Brock, Nebraska is Rural Radio Network's Ag Achiever of the Month because the future of Nebraska ag is already hard at work. This award is presented by the Nebraska Soybean Board.
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14: The Democratic Socialists of America launching its new platform filled with far-left proposals. It's called Workers Deserve More. Abdul Al-Sayed is a Democratic candidate for Senate in Michigan.
15: It means finally taxing billionaires their wealth so we have the money that we need to invest in the things that we need and deserve in this country.
14: Francesca Hong, a self-identified Democratic socialist running for governor of Wisconsin, says Republicans are likely to attack with political labels.
16: Whoever the Democratic nominee is, they're going to call Democratic candidates socialists, communists, whatever they need to distract us from the fact that our movement is building working class people power.
14: Democratic socialists have gotten a great deal of attention after the election of Zohran Mamdani to be New York City mayor. Grace Mauser, co-chair of the New York City Democratic Socialist Group, says it's time for mainstream Democrats to welcome them. Mike Emanuel, Fox News.
17: 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Custer, Dawson, Howard, Greeley, Loup Valleys, McCook, Norris, Perennial, South Central, Southern, Southwest, and Twin Valleys. 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
24: 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Crude oil has broken back above $90 with the ongoing war in Iran and the continued attacks on oil tankers. Grains were mostly higher overnight, though a few of the wheat contracts were a penny lower. Corn futures were about 2 pennies higher. U.S. corn exports for last week were 13.1 million bushels for old crop and 27.6 million bushels for new. Soybeans were higher overnight as well. Last week's exports totaled just 2.1 million bushels for new and 56.5 million bushels for old crop. And wheat futures were mixed to slightly lower. Exports last week were 10.7 million bushels. And the bit of pressure to start the day is likely the market taking a little bit of a breather here, and the wheat tour's estimated 48 bushels per acre yield for North Dakota, which would be better than last year. September corn is up 2 1/4 at 464 1/4. December up 3 at 487 3/4. August soybeans up 6 1/4 at 1239 1/4. November up 7 at 1245 1/2. September Chicago wheat down 1 at 705. December down 3/4 at 722. September Kansas City wheat down 3 1/4 at 760. December down 3 at 776. August live cattle are down 115 at 222.02. October down 152 at 217.67. August feeders are down 270 at 338.47. September down 297 at 333.22. And August lean hogs down 22 cents at 101.25. That's a look at your opening markets here on the Rural Radio Network.
0: Beneath Nebraska skies, the day opens up around you, and that's the beauty of it. 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
21: 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Excellent Highway 30 frontage. 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This farm includes a Zomatic pivot sprinkler system with swing arm, new in 22, along with two electric irrigation wells. 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If you've been looking for quality irrigated cropland in Dawson County, these two farms deserve your attention. Also coming up is our July 31st online land auction in Kimball County, Nebraska. Selling is 142 acres located north of Kimball. Property includes approximately 131 acres enrolled in CRP, generating an attractive annual payment. And bidding is open July 24th, closes July 31st at 10 a.m. Mountain Time. Contact John Childers for complete auction information. And folks, we've been busy preparing for a strong fall auction season. We've just scheduled a new 262-acre land auction in Buffalo County this fall, with details coming soon. In fact, over the past several days, we've been photographing and filming 11 tracks that will be coming to auction in the months ahead. The crops are green, the pivots are running, and this is one of the best times of the year to showcase your property. If you've been thinking about a late summer or fall land sale, now is the time to start putting those plans together. For complete details on these listings, auctions, and upcoming opportunities, visit MarshallAuction.com.
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17: Eight 36 and 58 degrees here at the Lexington studios of KRVN. Time for us to take a look at news. Bob Brogan is right here in studio with me. And announcements yesterday from the governor about 28 census tracts and of Lexington being part of all that.
5: Yes, kind of a big deal. Mm-hmm. This grew out of the One Big Beautiful Bill. Federal opportunity zones can help communities, and Lexington is one of the communities that's been nominated by the governor. Governor Jim Pillen on Wednesday announced the 28 census tracts that he has nominated as federal opportunity zones, including one in Lexington. He is making the nominations under the new Federal Opportunity Zones Program, OZ 2.0, authorized by Congress in 2025. Nebraska Department of Economic Development Director Maureen Larson joined the governor in expressing high hopes that the program will spur investment and drive economic growth in low-income and or economically disadvantaged communities.
6: The original Opportunity Zone program was not permanent and was set to sunset at the end of this year. But in July of last year, specifically July 4th of last year, the One Big Beautiful Bill Act became law. It included a newer Opportunity Zone program that's permanent. Compared to the initial rollout of Opportunity Zones, as we call 1.0, the new Opportunity Zones, or 2.0, includes significantly upgraded benefits for rural areas through the creation of Qualified Rural Opportunity Fund.
5: The nominations include 10 tracts in Omaha, 5 in Lincoln, and one each in 13 other municipalities, including Alliance, Bellevue, Lexington, McCook, and Scotts Bluff. Federal Opportunity Zones are economically distressed communities designated by the U.S. Treasury. The program encourages investors to put their capital gains into local businesses and real estate. So we'll be hearing more about that down the road. On Sunday, July 19th, the York County Sheriff's Office was contacted by a concerned individual alleging a potentially inappropriate relationship between a minor child and former educator. The individual identified the suspect as Nathaniel Acton, 33, of York. Coordination began with Brave Be Child Advocacy Center and the Nebraska Department of Health and Human Services, where further investigative information was gathered. As a result of the investigation, probable cause was developed to issue an arrest warrant for Acton, and a search warrant for his residences was obtained. Both warrants were served simultaneously on Tuesday, July 21st, and Acton was taken into custody without incident. A number of charges have been filed, including first-degree sexual assault of a child. So that that case will continue to play out.
17: Yeah, more to come on that for sure, on both of those issues. So, all right, Bob, thank you. I appreciate it.
22: Hey, wouldn't it be great if life came with a remote control? You know, you could hit pause when you needed to, or hit rewind, like that time you knocked down that wasp's nest.
23: Uh-oh.
22: Or that time you forgot to roll up your windows in the car wash.
23: Fantastic.
22: Yeah, a remote control would have come in handy then. Well, life doesn't always give you time to change the outcome. But prediabetes does. 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
7: It is 8:41 here on a Thursday. Hope you're doing well. Time for us to take a look at our 880 weather watch and kind of get an idea of what meteorologists are talking about here today after a mainly dry evening. Another round of scattered showers showed up this morning, and while severe weather really didn't pop up, some of the storms did produce some heavier rainfall and a little bit more than what we saw yesterday, which was certainly the case here. We got about 20 hundredths yesterday and more closer to half an inch today. Most areas expected about a few tenths to up to an inch, maybe three quarters of an inch to an inch. The rain will move out during the afternoon, allowing temperatures to warm into the mid-70s to near 90 degrees, with the warmest readings across southwestern portions of the area. Thursday evening will bring another chance for showers and thunderstorms. A few stronger storms can't be ruled out across parts of Kansas where warmer temperatures and greater instability develop. But widespread severe weather is not expected. Looking ahead, Friday turns drier and warmer, and that warming trend continues through the weekend. High temperatures will return to the 90s on Saturday, with many locations approaching the century mark by Sunday and Monday. The bigger story will be the heat and humidity. Heat index values above 105 appear likely across much of the region late this weekend into early next week, and some areas could see heat index readings near 110. So if you have outdoor plans, be prepared for dangerous heat conditions and take precautions to stay hydrated and limit strenuous activity during the hottest part of the day. The good news is that the heat wave appears relatively short-lived. Forecast trends point toward more seasonable temperatures by the middle and later part of next week, along with renewed chances for showers and thunderstorms. So that is good. That's something to remember as we sweat through the last part of this week, or the beginning of next week, I should say. That's your 880 Weather Watch for now. We're still hanging in there at 58 degrees here at the Lexington studios of KRVN under heavy overcast skies, relative humidity 96%, winds out of the east-southeast at 4.
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0: Cattle Up with your farmers, ranchers, livestock in Salina, Kansas. Folks, starting at 10 o'clock this morning, around 1,500 cattle, good yearlings off the grass and calves as well. Included Neil Pollock, 125 black steers off grass, 775 to 850. Keith Bacon, 190 red and Charlet cattle off grass, all steers 8 to 850. Russell Coots, 40 good calves today, 6 to 700. Kent Crosser, 45 calves. Red Angus cattle weighing 6 to 700. Tom Eskelton, 220, mostly black. A few Charlet steers off grass, 9 to 950. Kent Phil and Weston Rock, 110 black steers, mostly coming off grass, 9 1/4 to 9 1/2. Sam Pettijohn, 30 black steers and heifers, 7 to 800. Ralph Larson, 40 heifers off grass, weighing 600. Eric Eilert, 80 Charlet heifers, long time wean, 5 to 700. Leland and Doyle Richards and family, 100 black and Charlet fancy calves, 2 rounds, weighing 5 1/2 to 700. 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
3: This is Jeff Rogers with Lexington Livestock Market. Friday, July 24th, specials, calf and feeder auction. Now we'll be started right in on these butchers at 8 o'clock. Then we'll be right in on these calves and feeders at 11:30. So let's get right into the consignments. Here's 150 of these Angus and black white face yearling steers coming off short grass. They're going to weigh 900 to 950 coming from Hifley Farms. Here's 70 red and a few black steers and heifers. They're yearlings. They're weighing 900 to 1,050. They're coming from Doug, Ben, and Charlie Robinson. Then there's 80 Angus and red and Charcross steers and heifers. They're light calves coming right off their moms. 160 pounds to 350 pounds coming from K Milliron Cattle. Now, if you got any questions about this sale or any of our upcoming sales, give us a call at 308-324-4663, and I thank you.
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7: Summertime is usually a lower stress time for cattle producers as calving season is behind them and the herd is out to pasture. But Extension Specialist Becky Funk says there could be an issue with summer pneumonia that could creep into calves if not dealt with early.
8: July and August for most of our spring calving herds tend to be a little bit of a critical period for calf health. Part of the reason for that is if you're thinking about those calves, where they're at from a maturity standpoint, this is when that colostral antibody or that antibody that mom supplied them with when they were born starts to wane, right? We start to see that disappear from their systems. So this is where they're transitioning to having to really kind of make their own way as far as immunity to disease and

0: So there's a transition period where they're a little, they can be a little bit at risk. Some things that we can think about, and obviously, it's thinking ahead in the spring. Obviously, the first step is making sure that they have that colostrum, right? It really does go all the way back to birth, and making sure we're managing those cows and calves well, and setting them up for success as they go into pasture. And then secondary to that is making sure getting them vaccinated, right? Because even though we're vaccinating during a period where they have colostral immunity or have those antibodies from mom, that helps kick their own immune system into high gear, so they can start to build their own immunity that will take over when mom's supply wanes for them. So that's important to think about.
1: Becky talks about some of the research that has revealed some good results for producers to look for.
0: A few things that show up when we look at the research on herds that seem to struggle with summer pneumonia. And there are also those herds that struggle with scours in the spring, right? So maybe we've got those calves that've had previous episodes of disease, even if it's not a pneumonia disease, and that's going to put them more at risk for summer pneumonia. So thinking again, going back to that calving period, if we are a herd that struggles with scours, we maybe need to think about that as more of a long-lasting issue than just getting through that scour risk period, when we think about later summer health for those calves. Those herds that introduce outside animals, right? Anytime we introduce an outside animal, particularly those orphan calves, right? A lot of us have a tendency to bring in via a calf to put on a cow that's lost one, which makes sense from an economic perspective a lot of times, but understanding that that can put us at risk for some health issues, either right then or down the road, depending on what that looks like for our herd. As we get larger herds, we tend to think about more risk for pneumonia. And part of that is just having more animals to keep track of, right? The more animals we have, the more, we're at risk that one or two of those will be in that population and develop pneumonia. So those are all some things to think about. If we are, if you are sorting cattle and handling them often for something like estrus synchronization and AI, that's going to put those calves a little more at risk for developing pneumonia. A lot of that goes back to the stress of handling and sorting and maybe not being with mom for a significant period of time, depending on how you're handling that period of your herd work. So all things to think about. Some things we can change how we manage. Some things we may just need to be aware of the risk and what we expect going forward.
1: Today's program was part one of a discussion on summer pneumonia in calves. Stay tuned for Extension Almanac for part two, where Becky talks about some management strategies for producers to employ to control this issue. For Nebraska Extension Almanac, I'm Brad Mills. Nebraska Extension Almanac is a production of IENR Media and Nebraska Extension. For more information on how your university is serving Nebraskans, go to extension.unl.edu.
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3: In baseball, the Dodgers have the best record at 65-38 after defeating the Phillies 9-5. The Orioles snapped the Red Sox 15-game winning streak after coming out on top in Game 2 of their doubleheader, 5-1. The Yankees and the Pirates also split their doubleheader. The Braves scored 6 runs in the 8th inning and held on 7-6 against the Padres, while the Rays defeated the Blue Jays 4-2. Tigers outscored the Cubs 5-1, and the White Sox had a 4-2 victory over the Rangers. In the WNBA, Caitlin Clark was on fire.
4: Clark, 5-for-5!
5: Come on, Caitlin, shoot till your arm falls off!
3: You heard it all on Ion TV as Clark had 27 points and 11 assists, and the Fever crushed the Sun 123-88. Asia Wilson dropped 38 points, but the Aces lost to the Mystics 100-99.
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4: Here on a Thursday morning, and of course we've talked a little bit about all the fairs that are going on and all the fairs that we are headed to register and stuff like that. Well, I got a couple tickets for you. The Gibbon Tractor Pull is Friday, August 14th. And you know, when it's the Outlaw Tractor Truck and Tractor Pullers, it's going to be a great time. It's going to be really loud. So I'm going to take caller number two at 844-880-0880 for a pair of Gibbon Tractor Bowl tickets. This is August 14th. That's a Friday. And I'll get you a couple tickets to the Gibbon Tractor Pull. Caller number two.
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4: All right. Very good. We had our winner. Thank you. Several people called in. I appreciate it. But don't give up. We've going to do it a couple more times. John's got a pair of tickets. Paul's got a pair of tickets to give away today, too. Congratulations go out to Mitchell Choquette of Franklin. He was our winner of Tractor Pull tickets from the Gibbon. The Gibbon Tractor Pull taking place Friday, August 14th. So, again, we'll have a couple more tickets to give away. Stand by for news.
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9: For KRVN News, I'm Bob Brogan. The Nebraska State Patrol was notified around 7.05 p.m. Tuesday that a semi was in a pond near the Gothenburg Interchange on I-80. NSP, Game and Parks, Gothenburg PD, and Gothenburg EMS responded. The State Patrol says their preliminary investigation shows that the driver lost consciousness while traveling eastbound on I-80. The semi was pulling a flatbed trailer at the time. The semi drove through a fence and came to rest in a pond. The driver was transported to the hospital in Gothenburg with non-life-threatening injuries. There were no other vehicles involved. A Cozad man has been sentenced to 30 years in federal prison for methamphetamine distribution. The U.S. Attorney's Office says 37-year-old Levi McKelvey was sentenced July 17th in U.S. District Court in Lincoln after a jury convicted him in April on 2 meth distribution charges. Judge Susan Basis ordered McKelvey to serve 360 months in prison, followed by 7 years of supervised release. Prosecutors said McKelvey sold methamphetamine to a confidential informant working with the Code Drug Task Force during controlled purchases in September and October of 2024. Federal authorities say the case evolved far more than the small amounts sold during those transactions. Evidence presented at trial showed McKelvey was responsible for distributing more than 25 kilograms of methamphetamine across Central and western Nebraska. For KRVN News, I'm Bob Brogan.
8: Register now to win a 2024 Chevy Silverado, thanks to Central Valley Irrigation, 880 KRVN, Lexington, Nebraska.
10: A new warning to Iran. I'm Dave Anthony, Fox News. President Trump posted on Truth Social a short time ago that the U.S. will impose major military punishment if the Iran-backed Houthi rebels keep attacking ships in another waterway.
11: If Houthi forces attack additional vessels, that both Iran and the Houthis will pay a heavy price. This does come after reports indicate two Saudi-linked oil tankers were targeted near the Red Sea by this proxy group in Yemen. It also follows the 12th straight night of U.S. strikes against Iran. According to CENTCOM, the strikes focused on degrading Iran's ability to threaten vessels in the Strait of Hormuz.
10: Fox's Trey Yingston, Tel Aviv. Oil prices keep surging back up. WTI up more than 5%. It's over $91 a barrel, now 92. Brent crude is rising 6%. It's $100 again. And the gas pump price up 15 cents in the last week. And while the Iran conflict's all about preventing them from getting nuclear weapons, the U.S. has worked out a deal with Saudi Arabia that Congress would have to approve to help the Saudis build a nuclear power program.
12: On Truth Social, President Trump revealed a previously unknown condition to a landmark agreement announced yesterday. He says American help for a Saudi civilian nuclear program is totally subject to Saudi Arabia joining the Abraham Accords. They are a series of agreements which have expanded the number of Arab states with diplomatic ties to Israel.
10: Fox's Jonathan Savage. A new Fox News poll gives Democrats an edge ahead of the midterm elections. 53% say they'd vote for a Democrat for Congress in November. And looking ahead to 2028, a prominent progressive leads a presidential survey.
13: The University of New Hampshire's Granite State poll finds that 22% of likely Democratic primary voters support New York Congresswoman Alexandria Ocasio-Cortez. It puts her 1 point ahead of former Transportation Secretary Pete Buttigieg. Democratic Senator Mark Kelly is in third place.
10: That's Fox's Tanya J. Powers. Gavin Newsom, Kamala Harris are fourth and fifth. 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
10: There's a sell-off on Wall Street. The Dow is dropping almost 500 points. The Nasdaq's down 460. The S&P 500 losing 74 points, led lower by concerns about companies having to spend more to invest in artificial intelligence, driving Tesla down more than 12%. Google parent Alphabet losing about 5% after earnings reports. And speaking of the stock market, Congress takes a step to restricting lawmakers from investing in it.
19: The House approves the Stop Insider Trading Act, which bars lawmakers, their spouses, and dependent children from buying individual stocks, but allows them to keep and sell what they already own as long as sales are disclosed at least 7 days in advance. The GOP-backed measure picking up 13 votes across the aisle to pass 232 to 198. Some Democrats panning the measure as not going far enough. Another deterrent for many of them, a voter ID requirement inserted by House GOP leadership, part of the controversial Save America Act. The Senate has not scheduled a vote on its own version of the legislation. Lillian Wu, Fox News.
10: We got an update to the economy this morning.
20: Companies appear to still be largely holding on to staff. The number of new claims for unemployment benefits declined by 22,000 in the week ending July 18th to 187,000. And continuing claims, those remaining on benefits, declined by 2,000 to 1.79 million, suggesting more people were finding jobs or leaving the workforce. The numbers continue to suggest a low-hire, low-fire job job market. Payroll processing company ADP this week reported private employers added an average of just 16,500 jobs per week in the 4 weeks ending July 4th, indicating hiring has slowed. Chinico Solda, Fox News.
10: In baseball, Baltimore beat Boston, snapping the Red Sox 15-game win streak. I'm Dave Anthony. This is Fox News.
0: 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There are no margin calls. LRP is available every day after 3:30, except for holidays and the cattle on feed report days. 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The Home Agency, that is, 308-536.
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4: It is 9:07. We are at, I believe, we've been at 58 degrees throughout this whole morning shift, if I remember right. So we're just being consistent. 58 here. It is 69 in Lincoln, 70 in Omaha, 64 in Valentine, Scotts Bluffs at 65, Ogallala's at 63, Macoucas at 62. So Lexington's 58 ties for the state low right now with North Platte. Pretty good amounts of rain in north central Kansas near Concordia, almost 3 inches there. It's 63 degrees there right now, 65 in Emporia, and 64 right now in Marysville. All right, let's take a look at our forecast for today. And Battleship Gray out there right now. We'll probably see some, probably hang in there most of the day. Mostly cloudy conditions today. 50% chance of showers and thunderstorms this morning. Highs in the upper 70s. Southeast winds at 10 to 15 with gusts to around 30. Tonight, mostly cloudy with showers likely and a chance of thunderstorms. Lows in the mid-60s. Southeast winds at 10 to 15 with gusts to around 25. Chance of precipitation is at 60%. For Friday, cloudy with a chance of showers and a slight chance of thunderstorms in the morning, then mostly sunny in the afternoon and warmer, highs in the upper 80s, east winds at around 10 in the morning, then becoming light, chance of precipitation is at 30%. For Friday night, clear, lows in the mid-60s.
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23: 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Grains are mixed this morning, though the overall outlook for grain trade is still bullish. War concerns, weather both domestically and abroad, and slipping yield projections are all supportive here today. Corn futures are about a penny higher. U.S. corn export sales for last week were 13.1 million bushels for old crop and 27.6 million bushels for new. Soybeans are up 6 to 8 cents, and Last week's exports totaled just 2.1 million bushels for new and 56.5 million bushels for old crop. A flash sale this morning included another 4.6 million bushels headed to an unknown destination. Wheat futures are lower today, correcting some oversold conditions and pressured by better than expected yield potential in North Dakota from the spring wheat tour. September corn is up 1 1/4 at 463 1/4. December up 1 3/4 at 486 1/2. August soybeans up 6 3/4 at 1239 3/4. November up 8 3/4 at 1247 3/4. September Chicago wheat down 4 3/4 at 701. December down 4 1/2 at 718 1/4. September Kansas City wheat down 5 1/2 at 758 1/4. December down a nickel at 774.

0: Dollar up 202 at 225.22. October up 240 at 221.55. 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September up 372 at 339.92. August lean hogs down 50 cents at $100.95. 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
2: 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Good morning. Nebraska farm and ranch landowners looking ahead to lease negotiations can get expert advice at a series of free workshops beginning next month. The University of Nebraska's Center for Ag Profitability is hosting landlord-tenant cash rent workshops covering current cash rental rates, land values, lease agreements, and ways to reduce financial and legal risk. The first meetings are scheduled for August 13th in Fremont and then August 18th in Grand Island, August 20th in Lincoln, the 25th in Geneva, the 26th in Columbus, and then September 1st in Omaha. These workshops are free. They just ask for advance registration through your local Nebraska Extension office. Well, the difference between where a wildfire is and where it's headed, as you know, can come down to just a few miles per hour of wind. This year, as Nebraska firefighters battled blazes, they used real-time data from the Nebraska MesoNet weather station to stay ahead of rapidly changing fire conditions. The network crossed the 100-station mark this year, with now a total of 104 weather monitoring sites statewide, I should say. The weather stations provide real-time data on conditions like wind speed and direction, soil moisture, humidity, and temperature. John Erickson is the Nebraska State Forester and says the MesoNet network helped firefighters and emergency managers make decisions about where to position crews and equipment and how fires are likely to behave. After MesoNet data indicated particularly high fire risk for the Panhandle this year, the Nebraska Wildfire Advisory Group relocated the state's single engine air tanker from the Ainsworth area to Scott's Bluff, a move that they say proved crucial in responding to the South Fork fire. 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
2: 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And 80 cents. 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If memory serves. An H. Oh, Hanker. Henry. Helen. Heath. Okay. Our second letter is an R. Okay. Ray. 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HR for human resources, and our final initial is a W. HRW. 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If that is your monogram, you got 2 minutes to call me at 844-880-0880. 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
2: Well, I had some hope for that one. I thought that was a pretty good combination of letters there, but nobody with those initials called in. 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

0: us and move on. $61.60 this afternoon for Paul to give away on Monogram Money. Again, no winner. Our letters today were HRW, Hotel Romeo Whiskey. No winner here today. So $61.60 is what Paul will have a chance to give away this afternoon at about 3:50. Coming up next in Caribbean's conversation, if you have happened to have taken the drive to North Platte on Highway 30, you've no doubt noticed that there's a lot of changes going on at the North Platte Regional Airport. And so Ellen Simmons caught up with folks there and talked a little bit about what's going on. It's really pretty impressive. That's coming up next in Caribbean's Conversation.
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0: Ben Simmons for KRVN. Well, the North Platte Regional Airport broke ground in June on a new large storage hangar. With us now is Dan Phelps, an elected board member with the North Platte Airport Authority. Dan, we have a few things we're going to talk about today with the hangar project, the new terminal that's opening up in August, and some record boarding numbers that you've been seeing. So first, let's start with the new hangar. Tell me about the project and why it's needed.
1: Yeah, so the new hangar project is something that we decided to undertake. We had some leftover dollars from our new terminal project that we're wrapping up. So when we looked at our 5, 10, 15-year plan, probably the biggest hole that we saw in facilities was the need for a large hangar. Several things that kind of went into our decision on that. The biggest one is the increased private jet traffic of all the folks that are flying in to go to the Sandhills golf courses. So we really saw a really big jump last year with the opening of Grable north of Maxwell. So that's really probably our fifth or sixth Sandhill course. And the jet traffic, the private jet traffic, is absolutely incredible. So with that is a lot of very large, expensive jets. Those folks that own those don't like them sitting outside, especially in western Nebraska when we've got a storm coming through. There's, you know, a really good need there to have this large hangar that we can put two or three jets in, or one, you know, very large one. So this hangar will be able to accommodate up to a Gulfstream 700. So it's going to be very big. It's 15,000 square feet. It'll be state of the art. We're also extending the concrete apron around it, which will also help accommodate more jet traffic parking. Because right now, with the increased traffic, last year I think we had a couple days where we almost ran out of parking spots out there because we were so busy. So we saw a need there and, you know, a nice revenue stream for the airport as well, and decided to go for it.
2: Yeah, and that was one of my questions about what type of aircrafts the hangar will accommodate. So we talked about that. So let's get into more of the weeds of the project itself. How long do you guys expect construction to take?
1: Yep. So right now they have broken ground and the dirt work is complete. They're just letting that settle a little bit. And then next step is to start the footings and the erection of the building. They told us that the building will be completely enclosed and sealed, and they'll be doing finish work on the interior by November or December. So we're going to say Christmas time that the building should be probably 80 to 85% complete. You know, once they start doing the finishes on the inside, then we should be able to start using it by the spring season. And that was kind of the goal, is to hit next year's jet traffic for the golf season.
2: Will construction impact any current operations?
1: Nope. The area we're building it, there was just a grass area out there next to the ramp. So it worked perfect. There are a few just detours that we've set up, you know, for planes not to park in the construction area, but really no effects to any of our current tenants or anybody coming in. So we should go well from that standpoint.
2: Okay. And yeah, you talked about this a little bit, but you're seeing some record boarding numbers. So let's talk about what you've been seeing recently.
1: Yeah, so I don't have, well, obviously we're still into July here, but our last month's numbers were a new record. I believe we hit 16,067 total boardings. So that was for May. June, I don't have the final numbers just yet, but we know we broke another record for sure, and we do expect July to even beat those. So July is traditionally our busiest month, so we do anticipate another great one here. So with that, you know, we're seeing just phenomenal numbers. Even when we speak to our folks in Denver, we're pretty much back to pre-COVID flights and boardings all around. So what's exciting about that is, you know, all of the flight banks out in Denver, we're able to hit those and connect, and I think that's kind of what we're seeing there. One of the reasons that we saw the spike was we've got back to our early flight schedule, which was very popular with the folks in the surrounding area. You're able to get out early and catch that first bank of flights out of Denver, and you can really connect literally anywhere. So that was a big one. We are working with the airlines to try to move our next flight, which right now is usually around that 5:30 6 o'clock timeframe. We're trying to move that up and make a midday flight. And I think that will help move some of the things around. That is one of the things that folks are asking for, is to space out our flights throughout the day. So we're working on that. I think we're going to be able to accommodate that with SkyWest and United. And so we just see the future looking great. Numbers just continue to climb, and our new terminal is going to be opening soon. So things are looking good in North Platte Regional Airport.
2: Yeah, tell me about that new terminal.
1: Yeah, so the new terminal, that was a project that we started about 2 years ago. Well, actually started long before that, but the actual construction started 2 years ago. We were able to secure federal, state, and local funding for that project. It is a state-of-the-art terminal for an airport our size. I just got a tour on last Friday, and it is absolutely gorgeous. It will be the most modern building in Lincoln County for some time. So the new terminal, again, state-of-the-art terminal, will accommodate our current carrier, SkyWest. And I can't say enough good things about it. If you go out to our website, you can look at some of the renderings and everything. I'm really excited to get it open to the public. We are doing our ribbon cutting on August 10th. It's going to be a great event. We've got Senator Fisher will be there. The governor's going to be there. Senator Jacobson, I believe maybe Senator Ricketts was going to try to make it as well. So a lot of the folks that were very instrumental in getting this project off the ground are going to be there. We want the public to come out and check it out and see what we've got. Our first flight's going to fly out on August 12th. We're literally just putting the finishing touches on things. TSA starting to move the new equipment in and set that up. They're doing a lot of the testing of the different doors and security systems, things like that. The TVs, you know, are going up on the walls, and you're starting to see the conveyor belts run and checking them out. So great project. It would be a great addition to our area for the air traveling public.
2: Let's talk about what other businesses are at the airport.
1: Sure. We have several tenants. When I got on the airport authority, there was a lot of, I was kind of surprised at actually how many tenants we have, you know, and most all of them are aviation type businesses. Our largest tenant is Trigo Dugan Aviation. They're our FBO supplier now. They're one, our fixed based operator. They're taking care of the aircrafts. They're doing maintenance, flight instruction, taking care of the private side of things with fuel and lab services, things like that for the folks coming in. So they're out there. They've been there since, I believe it was 1976. So they've been there a long time. Very happy with how things are going with them. Air Methods is another one that we have. That's a flight service for medical transport. They're based out of North Platte. We also have the National Weather Service on the grounds out there at the airport, the Armory, the Nebraska National Guard has a facility there. And we have several other smaller ones. Probably one that's very noteworthy is the FAA Tech Ops for basically our, I believe, region. They have a North Platte office, and I believe they're closing their Wichita office and moving everything up to North Platte. So they're going to expand their functions there also. And then we have some smaller ones, you know, like the State Patrol has an office for their local air wing, you know, rental car services, things of that nature. But I think all in all, we have, I believe, 13 tenants total at the airport that we work with. And then one I forgot to mention is probably one of the most popular is our food service. We have Einstein Bagels that are on the airport grounds, and they serve the public, and then also the folks flying in and out there. And I believe they're going to be coming into the new terminal as well with some of their products.
2: Is there anything else that you'd like to add?
1: One of the things we've been doing, you know, we're coming into our budget season right now, and then also we're starting negotiations for our essential air services. Our current carrier is SkyWest. So we've received applications from interested parties who would like to have that contract. So we will evaluate them and award a new contract here very soon. So that's going on. I think everybody's going to be very happy with the folks that have put in bids for that. And we're going to be able to continue a phenomenal service out there with jet service. You know, and other than that, it's just been a very, very busy time at the airport. We're growing very fast, finishing up the new terminal. We're moving right into the new hangar project. We have projects lined out for the next 5 years. We're going to be doing some rehabs of taxiways, runways, lighting, things that have literally are 30, 40 years old and that are really needing some attention. So as North Platte and the surrounding area grows, the airport's growing right along with it, and we're just trying to keep pace. So exciting times out at the airport.
0: That was Dan Phelps with the North Platte Airport Authority. We talked about a new 15,000 square foot storage hangar they broke ground on back in June that will be intended for private jet storage. We also talk about the new terminal that will be opening this August and some record numbers they've been seeing over the summer travel season. I'm Ellen Simmons for KRVN.
3: It is time for AgriMinute, brought to you today by O'Hanlon Seeds. Dustin is here. Dustin, what are you seeing out there, man?
4: Well, we keep catching a little rains here and there, keeping the dry land going. This next 2 weeks is definitely going to be the test on it. Hopefully, we'll catch a few more and keep things going. We are seeing some rootworms showing up. Keep scouting that. Watch for those. We are going to start in the pollination phases, so you'll want to watch for those beetles and make sure they're not clipping silks on the corn. Soybeans are really moving along really great, seeing a lot of flowering and really, really coming along. As far as disease pressure on the corn, we're not seeing a whole lot yet. Tar spot's still staying out towards the east. We're starting to see it trickle a little bit to the west, but for the most part, our disease pressure is staying light. But as this corn continues to grow, we'll start seeing probably some more of that coming in with the humidity that we're going to have over the next couple of weeks.
3: Very good. That's today's AgriMinute.
5: Hi, I'm Dustin O'Hanlon. 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
3: For KRVN News, I'm Bob Rogan. The York County Sheriff's Office received a tip from an individual on Sunday, July 19th, about a possible inappropriate relationship between a minor and a former teacher. The suspect is 33-year-old Nathaniel Acton of York, Nebraska. Police worked with the Brave Bee Child Advocacy Center and the Nebraska Department of Health and Human Services to gather information. The investigation gave officials enough cause to obtain arrest and search warrants. Officers served both warrants on Tuesday, July 21st. Acton was arrested without incident. The sheriff's office said no further information about the case will be released due to the sensitive nature of the investigation. Acton is being held at the York County Corrections Department on multiple charges, including first-degree sexual assault of a child, first-degree sexual assault, child enticement, possession of child sexual abuse material, third-degree sexual assault of a child, and third-degree sexual assault, as well as intentional child abuse. Governor Jim Pillen has nominated 28 Nebraska census tracts for the new Federal Opportunity Zones 2.0 program, an initiative state leaders hope will accelerate affordable workforce housing and drive long-term private investment directly into local communities. Lexington locations nominated by Pillen. Lexington Mayor John Faggett remains steadfastly optimistic about the future of the community, despite Tyson Foods' decision to close its meatpacking plant in January, putting 3,200 employees out of work.
4: Some people might think, why Lexington for Opportunity Zone when we might have some adequate housing with one of the things that happened in our community. We're going forward. We're going to work with building houses. We're going to build our community. We're going to go forward in every aspect.
3: The nominations include 10 tracts in Omaha, 5 in Lincoln, and one each in 13 other municipalities, including Alliance, Bellevue, Lexington, McCook, and Scotts Bluff. Federal Opportunity Zones are economically distressed communities designated by the U.S. Treasury. The program encourages investors to put their capital gains into local businesses and real estate. In exchange for making long-term investments through qualified opportunity funds, investors receive major tax advantages, including tax-free appreciation if they hold the investment for at least 10 years. For KRVN News, I'm Bob Brogan.
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7: News, I'm Therese Crowley. Iran keeps paying a higher price in 12 nights of CENTCOM airstrikes. Now Secretary of State Rubio says the Houthi rebels have been snookered by Iran into hitting two oil tankers in the Red Sea. President Trump posted

0: We will punish Iran and the Houthis.
1: The problem with Iran is every time they make a deal, the people that are in charge there, they either break it or they want to change it. So it looks like they're not ready to make a deal. So they're going to continue to pay a price.
0: Rubio in Manila also commenting on the U.S. deal with Saudi Arabia to enrich uranium for nuclear power using American companies' reactors and fuel. Rubio says the gold standard is they can't use it for a nuclear weapon. President Trump posting the Saudis must first join the Abraham Accords with Israel. Oil prices at $90, gas up to $409, but the Mega Millions jackpot just climbed to $743 million. 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
4: 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September corn up 2¾ at 464.5. December up 3 at 487¾. August soybeans up 7 at 1240. November up 8.5 at 1247.5. September Chicago wheat down 3.5 at 702¼. December down 3.5 at 719¼. September Kansas City wheat down 3.5 at 760. December down 3¼ at 775¾. August live cattle up 207 at 225.32. October up 212 at 221.32. August feeders up 267 at 343.85. September up 315 at 339.35. August lean hogs down 45 cents at 101. October down 35 at 88. 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
6: Good morning, 9:45, 59 degrees here at the Lexington studios of KRVN. 1 degree, that's all that it's all we got. It's all we gained during the morning show, 1 degree. We started out at 58, way back at 6 o'clock, and it has gone to 59, overcast, battleship gray sort of day. This is, it's good, though. We got some rain out of the deal. They're still seeing some rain in eastern Kansas right now. Rainfall amounts will vary as the day goes on, as we will see some more activity this evening. South central Nebraska can expect a half an inch to an inch of rain, and that's kind of what we have seen. Areas northeast of the Tri-Cities and parts of north central Kansas may see some lighter totals, generally a tenth to a half an inch. A few stronger storms this morning could produce locally heavier downpours especially along and south of Interstate 80. After a mostly dry afternoon, attention turns to another round of showers and thunderstorms tonight into early Friday. Current forecast trends are shifting the better chances farther east and southeast. Locations east of Highway 281 have the highest likelihood of seeing additional rain, while areas west of the Tri-Cities could remain largely dry overnight. A few stronger storms are possible across north central Kansas this evening between roughly 8 and 11 p.m. Cloud cover and rainfall will keep temperatures cooler today, with highs mainly in the 70s and lower 80s. Some areas north and east of the Tri-Cities may struggle to reach 70 degrees. Warmer temperatures return Friday with highs in the 80s, followed by some widespread 90s on Saturday. Winds today will be from the southeast, gusting between 20 and 30 miles per hour before easing Friday and Saturday. We could probably use a little bit of wind on Saturday. It's going to get warm. But here's the thing. We're going up on temperatures this weekend and into Monday, but then it's sort of looking right now like next week's going to look a little bit like this week, where we start off blazing hot and then a cold front comes in, cools things off a little bit. We got chances for some rain, and the midweek at least doesn't look too bad. But this weekend, if you have plans this weekend, it's going to be hot, especially Sunday. We're looking at temperatures of 100 degrees for air temperatures, and feels like temperatures higher than that. So just kind of keep that in mind.
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6: Well, that's going to do it for the morning show here today. Thank you so much for hanging out with me. I appreciate it. Going to be a cloudy, kind of dreary, rainy sort of day. But we, like as I've been saying, we'll take it, right? We'll take it. We got John coming in next, and then Paul will be here for drive time. Again, we got some tickets to give away for the Gibbon tractor pull, so be listening for that. Thank you so much. Have a great day. We'll talk to you tomorrow.
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19: In baseball, the Dodgers have the best record at 65-38 after defeating the Phillies 9-5. The Orioles snapped the Red Sox 15-game winning streak after coming out on top in Game 2 of their doubleheader 5-1. The Yankees and the Pirates also split their doubleheader. The Braves scored 6 runs in the 8th inning and held on 7-6 against the Padres, while the Rays defeated the Blue Jays 4-2. Tigers outscored the Cubs 5-1, and the White Sox had a 4-2 victory over the Rangers. In the WNBA, Caitlin Clark was on fire.
20: Clark falls off.
19: You heard all on Ion TV as Clark had 27 points and 11 assists, and the Fever crushed the Sun 123-88. Asia Wilson dropped 38 points, but the Aces lost to the Mystics 100-99.
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20: For KRVN News, I'm Bob Brogan. The North Platte Fire Department has lifted all evacuations after multiple fires near Highway 83 south of North Platte were contained, according to KNOP News. Chief Dennis Thompson said an aircraft assisting with the response has been released. There were no reports of injuries as of Wednesday evening. One outbuilding was destroyed and another was damaged, according to Thompson. Crews from numerous departments and support agencies planned to remain on scene overnight to monitor hotspots. Thompson said an estimate of acres burned was not yet available. On Wednesday, the Nebraska Hall of Fame Commission voted to induct Tom Osborne into the Hall of Fame, making him the first living person to receive the honor. Osborne was the head coach of the Husker football program, the Nebraska athletic director, one of the founders of Teammates Mentoring Program, and a former congressman. In the past, a Hall of Fame candidate had to have passed away 35 years before induction. Osborne is now 89 years old and was born in Hastings. The North Platte Regional Airport is continuing to grow after recently breaking ground on a large aircraft storage hangar. The new terminal to open in August and the airport experiencing record boarding numbers. Dan Phelps, elected board member with the North Platte Airport Authority, says the new 15,000-square-foot hangar that is being constructed is needed because of the increased private jet traffic they are seeing. For KRVN News, I'm Bob Brogan.
23: Celebrate our 75th anniversary with a new Yamaha Kodiak from Complete Roofing and Remodeling, Spartan Commercial Roofing, 880 KRVN, Lexington, Nebraska.
24: Major military punishment. I'm Dave Anthony. Fox News has what President Trump warns is coming for Iran. In a Truth Social post, writing, if the Houthi rebels Iran supports attack another Saudi Arabian oil tanker in the Red Sea after two tankers were hit, then he'll go after them, threatening shipping in another waterway beyond the Strait of Hormuz after talks broke down and a ceasefire fell apart.
25: It looks like they're not ready to make a deal, so they're going to continue to pay a price. And they're gonna, every night the price gets higher and higher and higher.
24: Secretary of State Marco Rubio at a regional summit in the Philippines after a 12th straight night of American bombing in Iran, but the House just approved another war powers resolution trying to limit the president's actions in Iran. The Senate will soon vote next on it. Democratic leader Chuck Schumer says,
26: you cannot claim to support the troops while leaving them trapped in a war with no mission
2: and no end.
3: Four House Republicans joined Democrats voting for the resolution today, but GOP Senator Rick Scott tells Fox it's a waste of time. He supports the president attacking Iran.
4: Enough's enough. We put up with 47 years of appeasement where they've been killing Americans and killing our allies and destabilizing the area, and that's going to stop. And the only way it stops is through U.S. military force.
3: Now, this conflict is to stop Iran from having a nuclear weapon, but the U.S. is helping another country have nuclear power, working out an agreement with Saudi Arabia that Congress would have to approve. The president posted on Truth Social, it's only if the Saudis join the Abraham Accords.
5: They are a series of agreements which have expanded the number of Arab states with diplomatic ties to Israel. Critics, including some in Israel, have voiced concerns the U.S.-Saudi proposal could lead to the Gulf Kingdom developing a nuclear weapon. But President Trump writes the deal doesn't allow for the enrichment of uranium.
3: That's Fox's Jonathan Savage. Concern about Iran and the Houthis and shipping have oil prices surging again, up more than 6%. WTI at $92 a barrel. Brent crude is over 100, up 7%. And on Wall Street, a stock market sell-off. The Dow's down almost 500. 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
3: Former special counsel Jack Smith could be facing criminal charges as House Republicans put his testimony to Congress under scrutiny as they investigate Smith's Trump investigations. Judiciary Committee Chairman Jim Jordan tells Fox.
28: We tell the witness at the start of those depositions, you got to tell the whole truth. You can't give partial answers. You can't mislead in any way. And he definitely misled us.
3: So Jordan's urging the Justice Department to open a criminal investigation into Smith, whose investigations led to two Trump federal indictments over the then former president's handling of classified documents and attempts to overturn 2020 election results. Cases dropped after the Trump 2024 election to a second term.
29: The criminal referral from Representative Jim Jordan centers around Smith's deposition last year when he testified his subpoena for toll records from members of Congress did not include the content of their calls. His team was able to ultimately review those texts through a separate subpoena for records held by the National Archives. The House committee's top Democrat, Jamie Raskin, calling the criminal referral baseless and vindictive. Lillian Wu, Fox News.
3: We're still almost 15 weeks away from the November elections, but Democrats are already planning for the run for president in 2028.
30: Dozens of National Democratic Party leaders are now working through a process to determine which state will go first. South Carolina and Nevada are both likely front runners, with party leaders eager to make gains with Black and Latino voting blocs. New Hampshire and Iowa were long the first two primary and caucus states and remain so for Republicans, but former President Joe Biden put South Carolina first in 2024. The DNC is expected to pick at least four states to hold primaries and caucuses in February of 2028 ahead of Super Tuesday in March in Washington. Jared Halpern, Fox News.
3: A University of New Hampshire poll has progressive Congresswoman Alexandria Ocasio-Cortez leading the 2028 race, 1 point ahead of Pete Buttigieg. I'm Dave Anthony, and this is Fox News.
31: You heard it right. The KRVN crew is rolling into Orleans with the 75th Diamond Anniversary Drive. 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
1: 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Glad to have you along here on this Thursday. It is time to kick things off with our 880 KRVN Weather Watch, and it is a nice, cool start to this one. Upper 50s and lower 60s is what we are seeing throughout much of our listening area. Central and western Nebraska does get a little bit warmer as you get towards the eastern half of the state, from about York on east along I-80, seeing temperatures more in the upper 60s and the lower 70s. Now, some showers did make its way through much of our listening area yesterday, and there's still some showers hanging out right around the Lexington and Elm Creek area, a little bit just north of I-80, and then down south around Holdridge and Extell, and then a little bit more concentrated around the Bladen and Campbell area, down into Red Cloud and Guide Rock. And then there is still a good amount of showers working its way through eastern portions of Kansas, some of that up into Nebraska, from a line from about Wilbur down into Wymore and Pawnee City. But for the most part, that has moved its way to very eastern and southern locations of Kansas here today. We are seeing mostly cloudy skies throughout all of our listening area. There are a couple of places where it breaks up, especially in western locations of Nebraska. But overall, we are seeing mostly cloudy skies today. Central Nebraska forecast today, it is mostly cloudy with a 50% chance of showers and thunderstorms. Highs in the upper 70s and southeast winds 10 to 15, gusting up to 30 miles per hour. Tonight is mostly cloudy with showers likely and a chance of thunderstorms. Lows in the lower 60s. Southeast winds 10 to 15, gusting to around 25 miles per hour. The chance of precipitation is at 60%. Central and eastern areas can expect highs today in the mid-70s to low 80s, while west central Nebraska to northwest Kansas sees highs in the mid-80s to the low 90s. After a mostly dry afternoon, mostly scattered rain and thunderstorms track east and southeast this evening through tomorrow morning. Most areas should see additional rainfall of a trace to a half inch, but some locations could stay dry. The best chance of rain amounts of a half inch to around an inch is along and east of a line from Grand Island to Red Cloud and Concordia. As a ridge of high pressure builds northeastward on the plains, dry weather returns tomorrow afternoon through Monday. Highs tomorrow range from the low to mid-80s in central and eastern Nebraska to the upper 80s to mid-90s elsewhere. It turns hot with highs in the mid-90s to low 100s on Saturday and the upper 90s to mid-100s on Sunday and Monday. Right now, the temperature in Lexington, 59 degrees with some rain. Winds are blowing out of the south at 3 miles per hour. That is your 880 KRVN Weather Watch. We are going to take a break, and coming up next, it's a market update from the Rural Radio Network.
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3: 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Grains are mixed, while crude oil has risen over $5 on the day, near $92 a barrel. Corn futures started the day higher, but they've come under some spillover pressure from the lower wheat markets, and soybeans are just marginally higher. Wheat has settled back here a bit today with some correction after yesterday's bullish rally, though the supportive features in this market are still very much factors to consider. The attacks between Russia and Ukraine continue, with restrictions for several large ports impacting grain exports. And the weather ahead for both the U.S. and the EU continues to look hot and dry. And cattle futures have found some technical support here this morning. Bids of 360 are currently on the table in Nebraska, but otherwise the cash market is fairly quiet. September corn is down a half at 461 and a half, down a quarter at 484 and a half. August soybeans up one at 1234, November up three and a half at 1242 and a half. September Chicago wheat down 8 1/4 at 697 and a half. December down 8 at 714 3/4. September Kansas City wheat down 6 1/2 at 757. December down 6 1/4 at 772 3/4. August soybean meal down 110 at 330.50. August bean oil up 44 at 75.92. August live cattle are up $1.45 at 224.65.

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2: Hello, America, and welcome again to the Ag Resource Market Watch with the latest news direct from the Chicago Board of Trade. I'm Dan Bossi on July 22nd, Thursday. Chicago Board of Trade grain futures are mixed this morning. Wheat settling back after yesterday's sharp gains. Corn and soybean futures still to the upside on threatening central U.S. weather. As we look at the markets, there's not a lot of fresh news this morning. U.S. weekly export sales were within expectations, but the Black Sea continues to have struggles in terms of export trade. Now, Ukraine is being told by vessel operators that it is not going to be sending vessels there with attacks continuing. Also, we have the Russians shutting down their major grain export port at night, Novolinsk, at least to traffic because Ukrainian attacks. How this will all end is unknown, but it does look like it will be going on for some extended period of time, leaving the world market short of both corn and wheat. As we look at crop condition ratings on Monday, we're expected to be lower as central U.S. weather is still too warm and too dry across the northern plains and the western Midwest. Until next time, I'm Dan Bossi, this broadcast being brought to you by Ag Resource.
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6: And what's neat about the 4-H horse program is that we also have a non-horse competition as well. So in our spring, we have judging contests, typology, public speaking, demonstrations, artwork. Those youth that maybe aren't ready to compete at the state 4-H show can still compete at a state contest without their horse.
7: And that's part of the fun, too. There's so many different disciplines within the equestrian realm. It really takes a lot of different shapes and styles, doesn't it?
6: It certainly does, and that's the beauty of 4-H. So it is a 4-H project. It's not necessarily winning that trophy, although we're all competitive and that's a goal, but it's growing in your project and competing against yourself and having that PR run that you did better. So maybe you have trouble with the left lead and you got your left lead in your pattern. That's a huge accomplishment in itself.
7: And as you mentioned, it is a 4-H project, yeah. So there's some documentation, public speaking opportunities, judging, as you mentioned, those are all aspects that kids can do too.
6: That is right. We have advanced horsemanship levels in our 4-H program. To attend the state 4-H horse show, they have had to pass certain levels for different events. And those go from level 1 to level 4, increasing in knowledge and expertise. We just want those kids to be resilient in life and in the social skills and those things that will make them great human beings.
5: That's Cindy Wolverton. She works statewide with the 4-H horse program.
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2: It's interesting how 80 degrees feels warm on the way up in May, but considered cool on the way down here in July. I'm Mark Oppold. Today's bottom line report. Grain traders have shown reluctance to build additional weather premium into futures at this point. Temperatures, though, returning to near 100 this weekend and into next week can change that. In fact, one private crop forecaster has already lowered the national corn yield to 181 bushels an acre. USDA is still, and other forecasters, at 183 or better. Bottom line analysts say December corn needs consecutive closes over 476 to keep the upward momentum. Now, we know August is soybean month. Another private forecaster, though, while holding steady on national yield at 53 bushels per acre, says that even a 1 bushel decline to 52 lowers ending stocks for soybeans from 310 million to near 270. This is the bottom line report. Hard Red Spring Wheat Tour ends today. September Minneapolis wheat looks overbought in our view, but we would look for the 710 level to hold from here. That's our bottom line. I'm Mark Oppold, wishing you a profitable day.
3: 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Thanks to Webster County Ag Society, Montgomery Auction, and Gotch Feedlot.
4: 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Well, meal prep for families can be advantageous in terms of saving money and time, improving nutrition, as well as strengthen family time opportunities. Rod Bain with the USDA reports with more.
5: That's probably the sounds of you, your family, going a zillion miles an hour each day with activities. Work, school, after school, summer, winter, fall, and spring for that matter. Social, vacations, obligations. Ever put on the brakes to have time to eat? As in a home-cooked, nutritious meal.
6: Sometimes, because we run out of time, we might go through the drive-thru, which tends to be more expensive and often less healthy than the food that you can prepare at home.
5: And that is where planning, according to North Dakota State University Extension's Julie Garden-Robinson, comes into play. She acknowledges planning may seem a tedious process at first, but with a few steps, can be routine. First,
6: putting a list together, your meal plan, can certainly involve your entire family, and that's the best way to do it, really. If you just sit down for 30 minutes and say, okay, what's your favorite vegetable, what's your favorite meat or whatever, and now we're going to plug those all into a plan for the week.
5: The benefits go beyond avoiding a takeout or drive-through meal.
6: Typically, if you have a plan in place, you're more likely to avoid the takeout counter and make the food at home. Because food eaten as a family at home tends to be more nutritious, lower in salt, higher in vegetables, and so on.
5: As far as meal planning goes, if for individual or for a family,
6: be sure to buy what you can use in a reasonable time. And as those samples are provided to us in grocery stores, we might be tempted to buy a lot of one item. Sometimes you can freeze it, sometimes you can't. So think about what you can use.
5: So for an example, bread freezes well. meaning a whole loaf of bread may not be entirely used before going stale, depending on the size of your household.
6: Take out or leave out what you are going to use within a few days, freeze the rest, and then you can continue to take out what you need over time.
5: That also applies to family size. One loaf of bread available on the kitchen counter and one or more in the freezer for future use. Leftovers can become planned-overs in meal planning. For instance,
6: if you make chili one night, consider having baked potatoes with chili and cheese later in the week. So it seems like a totally different meal, but actually you're making good use of your leftovers. Making a roast beef, for example, could be a Sunday dinner, and later you could have hot roast beef sandwiches or barbecue beef.
5: Another nice thing about advanced meal planning for the family, according to Garden Robinson, planning can be done a week at a time, or 2 weeks, or more. I'm Rod Bain reporting for the U.S. Department of Agriculture in Washington, D.C.
7: I'm Peter.

0: 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That's dan.democrat, paid for by Pete Ricketts for Senate.
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9: Good morning, I'm Lacey Shippey for the Rural Radio Network with a look at your cash livestock trade. There was some thin movement yesterday in Iowa at 232 live and 375 dressed, but not enough cattle have traded to say that any sort of trend for the week has been established. Bids of 228 live in Kansas and 230 live and 365 dressed were offered throughout the day in Nebraska, but those were passed on. Asking prices today are noted at 375 in eastern Nebraska. The latest CME feeder cattle index was up 48 cents at 96.64, and box beef prices closed lower. Choice down 341 at 363.50. Select down 366 at 350.57. Wednesday slaughter is estimated at 95,000 head. That's 13,000 head fewer than a week ago and 20,000 head fewer than a year ago. Hog prices closed higher on Wednesday, up 86 cents with a weighted average price of $101.08 on 9,945 head. The latest CME lean hog index was down 310 at 353.12, and pork cutout values were down 132 at 103.50. Wednesday slaughter is estimated at 479,000 head, 5,000 head more than a week ago and 8,000 head more than a year ago. That's a look at your cash livestock trade. 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
11: 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I'm Chad Moyer. 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Tracy and Leslie McGee there at Oxford, Nebraska. It's Scott Varlick from Coima and Varlick at Sioux Center, Iowa. First things first is just a quick recap of last week's markets. And one of Brad's sayings is one robin does not make it spring, but two would be a good indication. We've had a couple of weeks where the cash market has felt weaker. What is your take on kind of where we're at right now, Scott?
12: Yeah, thanks for having me. We've got a market that's dropping pretty hard and fast, and we've got, you know, high anxiety levels on what's happening. So last week, our cash started to dip. It was another week where the earliest bids on cash at that, you know, 238 were as high as you got. Then it drifted down to 235. And then by Friday, you're asking 235 and you can't get it. So that's 2 weeks in a row that we've been trained that that first bid is something that's okay. And maybe I'm interested in trying to grab that. So it's just only been a few weeks now. I mean, it's been 3 weeks ago. We had packers calling us looking for cattle. Hey, I want your cattle. Don't sell these cattle to now. To, hey, now we've got a few too many on the show list and we're starting to fall. Packers getting the leverage. And that can be all that really means is Packer has some leverage and they're going to use it right now.
11: Yeah. Well, and we had talked to Brad about that before. Just wondering how far out are they? You know, based upon the reports that we see, does it feel like they're good for a couple of weeks or do you think they've bought up even longer than that, Scott?
12: So we get a heightened amount of formula trades that happen in the summer. So they have extra inventory to pull from there. And they're pulling from that as hard as they can. You know, I mean, you've got packers calling them and saying, hey, your August cattle, can I pull them early? You know, can I pull them ahead? Which producers are saying no, because the cost of gain is great. You want to make them as big as possible, but that's just the games that they're going to play. You know, they're managing this. They're slowing their kills down, you know, for several reasons. We'll talk about the demand, I'm sure, but we thought they were closer to the knife, but some of the cattle they have bought, they still haven't picked up yet. So they're managing with what they have, keeping our show list backed up. They're going to do everything they can to keep this leverage, and that's what they're doing, pulling formula cattle, trying to pull cattle ahead, using their contracts, and this is a sloppy time of year to trade cattle. It really is. You know, that end of July, August timeframe, you usually get what, one little week blip for some Labor Day buying. And then it's kind of back to, you know, some rotten kind of market. So my least favorite time of year to trade cash cattle, first and close second would be January.
11: Mm-hmm. So if that's the case, if it's kind of sloppy like you described, and then they're maybe trying to pull forward a little bit, how does the, I want to say advent, but you know, these are heavy cattle that the market is asking for right now. Although weights have backed off just a little bit, but having heavier cattle, how does that impact, you know, how does that create a different situation or do you just kind of work and plow through it? Is having heavy cattle change the dynamic one way or the other?
12: Oh, it absolutely does. I mean, you're killing significantly less numbers on the supply side. We know it's tight, but that makes up some of the difference there. That's helping out, you know, as far as the shortage that we have. And then look at the imports for the rest, you know, big increases from Australia, Brazil and Argentina, Mexico. I mean, we're pulling in beef as hard as we can. So, that all makes up. That's been a band-aid that they have used during this entire rally. But you get those large weight cattle right now, which we're all doing it. We've been trained to do it. We're absolutely happy with it because our cost of gains have been so great. But now some of the reasons this cash market stinks, we've got big cattle and it's really hot. We would like to get some of these moved. You know, luckily we've had some cool enough nights that we haven't had the major problems. But if it starts staying hot throughout the night and that critter doesn't have a chance to cool down, that creates big problems there. So you've got a little bit of an incentive to want to move some cattle because of that fact. And then the other is, look at this basis. Now, futures keep breaking. You can still get a $9 cash basis today with where the August futures are. And you're wanting to take advantage of that. So those are two reasons you want to sell your cattle now, and you're tripping some of these bids before we say, hey, let's try to ask and get some more. We're willing sellers right now because of those two reasons right there.
11: Okay. So, and maybe this would be a good point to bring in one of our listener questions from last week, because it is kind of, you know, it's the why. Why do the markets look like they do now? The question was, could any of this stem from people no longer locking in prices, or the whether or not they're using livestock risk protection, LRP, or anything like that? So, you know, what's your response to something like that? And does insurance, the use of an insurance product, influence the urgency in moving cattle or anything like that? What are your thoughts on that, Scott?
12: Okay. So yeah, those are good questions to be had. You know, what is the emotions of how guys are hedging and what they're doing? And last year, hedgers absolutely got slaughtered, right? Straight up. So then we thought, maybe that's not what I want to do. I mean, I would say our normal guys that are hedged are hedged, but not everybody has all of their hedges in place, because you have a lot of cattle that don't work. And we know that this last pen of cattle that we're moving through now still has some profit in them, but behind that is what looks like a struggle. So there's going to be some guys that are underhedged because they never got a chance to lock in a profit. So you didn't. But so now you're dealt something that, hey, my best traders know how to handle a loser. I would say the guys that I would call really good traders know that, hey, don't just sit and ride a loser all the way down. I mean, our hitting home runs, you know, we keep using baseball terms, but we hit all of our home runs. Now it's more, we got to start looking towards singles, and we just don't want to give it all back. So, you know, LRP in itself, I would say, isn't having a big effect on the markets here. There's a lot less usage of it. Number one, because we finally fixed the subsidy harvesting. That absolutely had to be fixed. I know it was a gravy train for guys that were using it, but just ethically was not right on how that was happening at the taxpayer's expense. So that's fixed. But now we're seeing LRP is very underutilized. And reasons why, because these futures and this market is feeling like there's a lot of risk lower. And we're seeing that evidence now. So somebody has to be on the other side to sell you that protection. And those prices on those are very, very high. You're talking $150 a head. You know, $100 to $150 a head to kind of get a floor on a market that's even below where the market's at right now. So there has not been wide usage of it. So I'm not seeing LRP itself being the reason that we're having some of this negative trade. We had talked about that, you know, years ago when we had a big flash crash and all of those subsidy harvest squeezers got on margin call and got in trouble and had to blow out. Well, we don't have that aspect of the market right now.
11: Sorry, I have one more question. I thought of it. We need to talk about these reports that come out on Friday. Cattle inventory report and the cattle on feed. Is there something in either or both of those that you'll especially be watching, Scott?
12: Yeah, I think we're turning to the hope part, right? Hopefully we get some fundamentals. You know, we'll see the tight supply. You know, I don't, that's still there, but are we growing this cow herd or not? I mean, 2 years ago, we saw that cow slaughter number astronomical. We were so excited to sell our cows, cull cows, for this high price. Last year that changed. It really shifted to where we're killing a lot less cows. One, because they're tighter, but also because we're starting to keep them. High prices cure high prices. And so are we rebuilding? I've been in the camp that we've been retaining some heifers, trying. Yes, there's some very dry conditions out there that's kind of throwing a little bit of wrench in things in here currently. So maybe that'll have to screech it to a halt. But that's what I'm looking at. Did we retain some heifers? Are they there? What is this cow herd size doing? The cattle on feed report itself, you know, the 102 on feed, we're feeding cattle longer. So that's why we're just staying at 102. Looking at the 98 placements, I got a friendly report on that last month. Didn't get much follow through, but yeah, the numbers that are going into the index show you how low placements are right now. I mean, we're looking at a Southern cash index. That's why it's breaking. So not looking any for anything in the cattle on feed report that's going to rocket ship this thing, because I would guess we're going to be pretty in line. But the cattle inventory needs to give us some long-term direction on whether we're rebuilding or not in this, you know.
11: 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Thank you so much for watching and listening. If you have something for Cattle Call, be sure and put it in the comments below. And again, thanks to the McGees there at Oxford Blue Chip Herefords for sponsoring the Cattle Call podcast again this week. And you have a great week. We will see you next week on Cattle Call.
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9: 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September corn is unchanged at 462. December up a quarter at 485. August soybeans up 1.5 at 1234.5. November up 4 at 1243. September Chicago wheat down 6 at 699.75. December down 6 at 716.75. September Kansas City wheat down 2.5 at 761. December down 2.5 at 776.5. August live cattle are up $1.42 at $224.62. October up $1.52 at $220.72. August feeders up $1.25 at $342.42. September up $2.25 at $338.45. August lean hogs down 2 pennies at $101.42. October up 2 at $88.37. 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
8: It is 10:42 on this Thursday, July 23rd. John Willis back with you on 880 KRVN, and it is time to check in with Adam Marshall of Adam Marshall Land and Auction. Adam, good morning. What's coming up?
16: Hey, good morning, everybody. Sure appreciate the moisture we've been getting here the last couple of days in these cooler weather days as well. Hopefully that helps out some of the crop and dry land farms. Folks, a new listing on the market in Mason City, Nebraska. This is a commercial property, just a little over 1 acre on this one. Well located just north of the railroad tracks right in Mason City. Includes an insulated building, has 400-amp electrical service, some heat, some air conditioning as well. Nice property located near the rodeo arena. That one's just now on the market. Also south of Wilcox in Franklin County, we have a new acreage listing. This is 14 acres, 4,700 square foot home. Also includes a large steel building, chief building, that has heated office and storage areas as well. There's also a large non-insulated building as well built in recent years. A really nice located property, just a half mile north of Highway 4 there, south of Wilcox. Contact Lauren Areta, the listing agent, for more information. And right now, folks, we are working with several property owners on making plans for land sales this fall. If you are thinking about selling, now's a great time to get out there and let us get some photos and media pictures put together for you. Coming up tonight, auction-wise, we do have the Neil Arthur Estate Auction. That's near Ravana. That features a Sharp Farm All-M with a loader, several vehicles, riding lawnmowers, some trailers on the sale as well, shop equipment, and much more. That auction closes at 6 p.m. And then next week, folks, we'll be on the at the Buffalo County and the Phelps County Livestock Fair auctions there on Monday and Thursday next week, so you'll see us there. And then coming up here August 4th and 11th, we have two really big equipment auctions coming up, really great items, top lineup equipment, a lot of trucks and trailers, tractors and more selling on that those two auctions here in early August. And then, folks, our sales team covers all of Nebraska. Today they're out in western Nebraska meeting with several clients. And so if you have equipment to sell or land, be sure to get a hold of us. We work all of Nebraska here. So if you need more details, get online. 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
19: 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Friday, July 24th, special calf and feeder auction. Now we'll be started right in on these butchers at 8 o'clock. Then we'll be right in on these calves and feeders at 11:30. So let's get right into the consignments. Here's 150 of these Angus and black white face yearling steers coming off short grass. They're going to weigh 900 to 950 coming from Hifley Farms. Here's 70 red and a few black steers and heifers. They're yearlings. They're weighing 900 to 1,050. They're coming from Doug, Ben, and Charlie Robinson. Then there's 80 Angus and red and Charcross steers and heifers. They're light calves coming right off their moms. 160 pounds to 350 pounds coming from K Mill Iron Cattle. Now, if you got any questions about this sale or any of our upcoming sales, give us a call at 308-324-4663, and I thank you.
20: Five. I get 23, 40 down five.
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22: Fox News, I'm Therese Crowley. Oil prices shot up, Brent crude flirting with $100 a barrel, and President Trump is very disappointed in the Houthis. Secretary of State Rubio says Iran snookered the Houthi rebels into hitting two oil tankers in the Red Sea. President Trump posts, if this happens again, we will hold Iran responsible and inflict major military punishment on Iran and the Houthis.
23: The president's policy is a head for an eye. I mean, honestly, that's what it's going to be. I mean, they will pay a very heavy price
22: if Iran fails to make a deal. Rubio in Manila also commenting on the U.S. deal with Saudi Arabia to enrich uranium for nuclear power using American companies. President Trump posting the Saudis must first join the Abraham Accords with Israel. Tampa and Des Moines airports join the new TSA Gold Plus, turning airport security over to private contractors. 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
8: 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And for a quick check of your KRVN weather watch, we are seeing most of our temperatures here throughout central and eastern areas in the low to mid 60s. But as you go into more eastern portions of the state, from about Lincoln, Columbus on east, seeing temperatures more in the low to mid 70s. But overall, again, throughout most of our listing area, we are seeing the low to mid 60s. little bit of precipitation still hanging out in south central Nebraska, right around the Campbell, Blue Hill, Red Cloud, and Superior area. Maybe some spotty showers here between Lexington and Kearney, mainly north of I-80. But for the most part, that is breaking off. And again, the bulk of those showers and thunderstorms have made their way into southeastern Kansas. And so that is what we are seeing today. We'll have another chance for some showers and some thunderstorms coming up here this evening after we get through the afternoon. And again, temperatures are going to stay cooler today before we see a warm up for the weekend, where we could see highs get into the 90s and 100s for this upcoming weekend. We will have a full check of your KRVN weather watch at the top of the hour. We'll have Growing Wheat Well coming up here just after this on 880 KRVN.
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3: Stocks are skidding. Oil prices are higher. Brent crude, the global benchmark, has topped $100 a barrel. And interest rates on treasuries are higher. American Airlines is lowering expectations for this year because of higher fuel prices. Its profit in the recent quarter was down from a year ago. American, like other airlines, has been raising prices to deal with the higher costs. It says demand has been holding up across premium, main cabin, domestic, and international seats, but the stock's down 8%. Citizens Bank is closing more than 100 locations in supermarkets. The bank, based in Providence, Rhode Island, is planning to open as many as 60 new standalone bank branches. And Tesla shares are down 12%. Its quarter was disappointing as it raised spending on AI and robotics. That's your Fox Business Report. I'm Jenny Coselda. Invested in you.
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26: Growing Wheat Well, I'm Steve White. 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
27: Yeah, I think that especially for those that have irrigated acres, there has been some benefit to seeing it as, if you're going to be using it for forages for a feedlot, why not think about using, whether it be oats, winter wheat, rye, triticale, putting that into what we call forage silage or wheat leach. And so it allows you to have an earlier forage harvest with maybe higher moisture, being able to double crop it then to corn or a forage sorghum for some silage in the fall. And a lot of the feedlots have liked that because sometimes they're running a little bit low on some of their reserves from the winter. And so they can get some early green chop in or get some of that forage in.
26: Again, that's Todd Whitney of Nebraska Extension based in North Platte joining us. When wheat is cut early for silage instead of grain, there's more time for growing a second crop. Harvest of wheat and other small grain silages comes at a time when corn silage supplies are usually depleted And wheat silage can be used as a hedge against drought because it matures before the dry summer months. We'll learn more next time in the next episode of Growing Wheat Well. I'm Steve White.
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2: In baseball, the Dodgers have the best record at 65-38 after defeating the Phillies 9-5. The Orioles snapped the Red Sox 15-game winning streak after coming out on top in Game 2 of their doubleheader, 5-1. The Yankees and the Pirates also split their doubleheader. The Braves scored 6 runs in the 8th inning and held on 7-6 against the Padres, while the Rays defeated the Blue Jays 4-2. Tigers outscored the Cubs 5-1, and the White Sox had a 4-2 victory over the Rangers. In the WNBA, Caitlin Clark was on fire.
5: Clark, 5-5!
6: Come on, Caitlin, shoot till your arm falls off!
2: You heard it all on Ion TV as Clark had 27 points and 11 assists, and the Fever crushed the Sun 123-88. Asia Wilson dropped 38 points, but the Aces lost to the Mystics 100-99.
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13: A new report from the University of Nebraska-Lincoln's Rural Drug Addiction Research Center shows support for cannabis legalization and increasing across the state. The Nebraska Annual Social Indicators Survey found that 47% of Nebraska adults now support legal marijuana for both medical and recreational use, up from 44% in 2024. Support for medical cannabis alone climbed from 80% to 84% during the same period. The findings come nearly 2 years after Nebraska voters approved medical marijuana by a 71% margin at the ballot box. The survey also found cannabis use has increased among Nebraskans. 15% of respondents said they had purchased marijuana legally in another state in 2026, compared to 11% in 2024. Use of Delta 8 and other THC products also rose from 8% to 10%. Research assistant professor Patrick Hebecker said he was surprised by the number of Nebraskans crossing state lines to obtain cannabis, particularly as recreational marijuana remains legal in neighboring Colorado and Missouri. The report highlighted significant regional differences in public opinion. Support for legal cannabis reached 54% in metropolitan areas, including Omaha, Lincoln, and Grand Island. In micropolitan communities such as Kearney, Lexington, North Platte, and Hastings, support was lower at 35%, while rural counties recorded 32% support. Hebecker said researchers will continue monitoring how opinions and usage patterns change in Nebraska's new medical cannabis industry develops, and as a pending state law seeks to restrict hemp-derived THC products. For KRVN News, I'm Ellen Simmons.
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5: Iran's not ready to make a deal. I'm Lisa Brady, Fox News. That bottom line from Secretary of State Marco Rubio, based on Iran's continued attacks on commercial shipping.
14: Iran is begging us, okay, both directly and indirectly. Let's do a deal. Let's talk. Iran is begging every day. The problem with Iran is every time they make a deal, the people that are in charge there, they either break it or they want to change it.
5: So he says they'll continue to pay a price after 12 straight nights of U.S. strikes. The White House facing a lot of questions about a new nuclear deal in the works with the Saudis, allowing a nuclear program for civilian purposes only and not allowing uranium enrichment.
15: This agreement in particular, as it's been discussed thus far, does give priority access for American companies and the Saudi nuclear energy program, which will ultimately benefit American industry workers and supply chain. So the deal that has been discussed thus far and will continue to be discussed absolutely puts America first, and that's obviously very important to this president.
5: White House spokeswoman Caroline Leavitt says the deal would require the kingdom to join the Abraham Accords, normalizing relations with Israel, though the Saudis have previously said that would happen only with a clear path to Palestinian statehood. Iran has long claimed its nuclear enrichment program is only for civilian purposes. The House passing a war powers resolution for the second time with several Republican defections, aiming to require congressional approval for further military action in Iran. The Senate set to consider a similar resolution. The president had called the previous vote unpatriotic and meaningless. The White House urging Congress to avoid a government shutdown.
15: The most important thing for the American people to know is that this president and this White House wants the government to remain open, unlike the Democrats in this town who have been acting as obstructionists.
5: Recent shutdowns were driven by fights over ICE funding. Leavitt says discussions will continue on the best path forward in the Senate after the House passed a short-term bill this week to fund the government into December. 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
5: A Pentagon official is caught on camera criticizing the commander-in-chief.
3: The Department of the Navy placing a staffer on administrative leave after he was caught on hidden camera criticizing President Trump and the war in Iran. The senior Pentagon official in the footage, shot by independent journalist James O'Keefe and posted to X, pledges to stay in his role to wait out the president's time in office so he can undo policies of the president, who he called a textbook narcissist. He also said the war in Iran is, quote, completely stupid and driven based off of one man's ego. The acting Secretary of the Navy saying the department takes the conduct shown in the video extremely seriously. Lillian Wu, Fox News.
5: Google gets a $1 billion fine from the European Union for breaking digital antitrust regulations. The EU says the tech giant set up its search engine and Google Play to favor its own services over competitors. Google says the fine harms European businesses and consumers. The company recently lost an appeal against a bigger fine related to its Android operating system. Airport security could soon look different at more airports across the U.S., with one Florida location among the first to join a new TSA program.
16: Tampa International Airport is becoming one of the first in the nation to join the TSA's new Gold Plus program, shifting passenger screening to a private contractor operating under TSA oversight. Airport officials say the move could help prevent security disruptions during future government shutdowns while maintaining the same federal security standards. Des Moines has also signed on, and Charleston is reportedly considering the program. But the union representing TSA officers is pushing back, arguing privatizing airport checkpoints could put profits ahead of public safety and weaken the federal workforce.
5: Fox's Matt Murphy. U.S. oil prices surging back to nearly $92 a barrel. The Dow is down more than 500 points. And Lisa Brady, Fox News.
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0: Time right now at our Caribbean studios in Lexington, 11:07 on this Thursday, July 23rd. John Willis back with you on 880 KRVN. It is time for our KRVN Weather Watch. Right now, we are continuing to see temperatures here in central and southern locations in the more low to mid 60s is what we are seeing right now. Some of those temperatures, especially in northwest and north central Kansas, climbing into the more upper 60s. Seeing some low 70s in western Nebraska, including 71 in Ogallala, and then the very eastern half of the state, about Lincoln and Columbus East, seeing temperatures more in the low to mid 70s. But as the cloud coverage continues to hang on here in central Nebraska, we are seeing those temperatures kind of stay steady right now in the low to mid 60s. Little bit of precipitation still in south central Nebraska right now. Line from Bladen down into Red Cloud, Guide Rock, and as far to the east as Deschler, seeing some rain. There are some spotty showers here in central Nebraska as well, mainly north of I-80 from about Cozad to Kearney. Again, very spotty rain, and then a little bit just south between Holdridge and Axtell. But again, the bulk of those showers and thunderstorms that made its way through have now worked their way into southeastern Kansas. And so that is what we are seeing on the precipitation front so far here today. Central Nebraska forecast. Today it is mostly cloudy, 50% chance of showers and thunderstorms in the morning. Highs in the upper 70s and southeast winds 10 to 15, gusting to around 30 miles per hour. Tonight is mostly cloudy with showers likely and a chance of thunderstorms. Lows in the lower 60s. Southeast winds 10 to 15, gusting to around 25 miles per hour, and the chance of precipitation is at 60%. Northwest and north central Kansas today will be clearing with highs in the mid-90s and southeast winds 10 to 20. Tonight, mostly cloudy showers likely and a chance of thunderstorms in the evening. Then a slight chance of thunderstorms after midnight, humid with lows in the lower 60s. Southeast winds 10 to 15, becoming southwest at 5 to 10 after midnight. And in northeast Colorado today, mostly cloudy with a chance of thunderstorms late in the afternoon, highs in the upper 80s and southeast winds 10 to 15, gusting up to 20. Those will become light, and tonight is mostly cloudy with a chance of thunderstorms in the evening, then partly cloudy after midnight with lows in the lower 60s. Right now, the temperature in Lexington, 60 degrees with some fog and some mist. Winds are blowing out of the south at 6 miles per hour. That is your KRVN Weather Watch. 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
2: Good morning, I'm Lacey Shippey for the Rural Radio Network, and it's time to take a look at our midday livestock trade with livestock market analyst Kyle Bumstead. Kyle, we're currently sitting about $1 to $2 higher here in today's market. What are you making of the trade?
3: Well, it looks to me, Lacey, like a bit of consolidation here after yesterday's extreme sell-off, and it looks to me like we've got a lack of sellers out there, for better terminology. We just kind of ran out. We exhausted the market book here yesterday, and that's kind of what it looks like. We got the feeder cattle here, like you said, up a couple bucks here, but they're off their lows by about $5, but they're off their highs by about two and a half as well, too. So decent range here. The feeder index today looks like it's going to be down $2.40 here to around 350.72, with a daily number of 353.12 on 1,607 head, and that averages 819 pounds so far is what we've seen here as far as preliminary. Now, we do have a cattle on feed report here coming out Friday after the close, along with the semi-annual cattle report. There's really not any estimates for that out yet, but the on-feed number here, the estimate is 101.1 to 102.5 with an average of 102.2 on the estimate. Placements, 93.7 to 99.8 is the range there, with an estimate of 98% as the average. Marketing, 94.9 to 98%, 97% is the average. We did have 22 days here during the month of June versus 21 days last year. So that marketing number could be a little bit skewed, just a little bit. So looking at other things here, as far as these live cattle go, we're up $1.50, $1.60 across the board. Again, off our highs as well. The October made a high of 221.90. We're sitting at 220.80, so about $1.10 off our highs. And we made a low so far this morning of 217.37. So off our lows decent, but we are kind of fading fast here as we round out into the middle part of the session here lately.
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1: 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The equity markets are under pressure. Crude oil is about $5 higher and grain trade is mixed here mid-session. The grain markets are deeply overbought, and with wheat setting back a bit, commodity trade is taking a breather after yesterday's gains. A cooler, wetter weekend across the Corn Belt before the heat returns is also helping to moderate corn futures a bit, though parts of the Midwest will experience some very hot and dry conditions with limited chances for rain over the weekend. Soybeans are slightly higher, supported by the bean oil complex and decent export report. We also had a flash sale this morning of new crop beans to an unknown buyer. And wheat futures are mixed, correcting some of those overbought conditions. And weather updates from Europe show some slight cooling, but we are finding some support from the sharply higher crude oil as well. September corn is up 1.25 at 463. December up 2 at 486.5. August beans up 0.5 at 1233.5. November up 3.75 at 1242.75. September Chicago wheat down a nickel at $7.75. December down 4.5 at 718.25. September KC wheat down 3/4 at 762.75. December down 1/4 at 778.75. August live cattle are up $1.52 at 224.72. October up 157 at 220.77. August feeders up 212 at 343.30. September up 290 at 339.10. August lean hogs up 30 cents at 101.75. October up 22 at 88.57. 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
1: Eleven 18 on this Thursday, July 23rd. John Willis back with you here on 880 KRVN. Well, the Gibbon Tractor Pull is coming up here pretty soon, Friday, August 14th. And you know when it's the Outlaw Truck and Tractor Pullers, it will be a great time. So right now I'm going to take caller number 5 at 844-880-0880. And you could win a pair of tickets for the Gibbon Tractor Pull. So again, I will take caller number 5 right now at 844-880-0880 for a pair of Gibbon Tractor Pull tickets. Again, that is August 14th. And again, you know when it's the Outlaw Truck and Tractor Pullers, it will be a great time. So right now, caller number 5 at 844-880-0880, and you will win a pair of Gibbon Tractor Pull tickets. That's 844-880-0880.
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3: A recent House Intelligence Committee hearing examined the security threat atmosphere nearly 25 years since 9/11. Republican Congressman Rick Crawford of Arkansas pointed out that the age of the singular threat is over.
4: Our adversaries often combine cyber operations, foreign influence campaigns, economic pressure, and military posturing into coordinated strategies.
3: New Jersey Democrat Josh Gottheimer said one factor has changed things dramatically.
5: AI is collapsing all of that, letting a small cell or a hostile government move at machine speed.
3: Former National Security Advisor H.R. McMaster testified that
6: hostile states and non-state actors are striving to weaponize those technologies against the United States.
3: While national security expert Frank Salufo testified attacks are often aimed at our vital infrastructure.
7: Can America still govern? Can we communicate? Can we mobilize military forces?
3: Kevin Uretsky, Fox News.
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1: 11:21 on this Thursday, July 23rd. John Willis back with you. We did end up getting our lucky caller number 5. Chuck from Brady is headed off to the Gibbon Tractor Pull. He won those pair of tickets that we were giving away for the Gibbon Tractor Pull on Friday, August 14th. So congratulations to Chuck of Brady, who was our lucky caller here today. In case you didn't get it this time, though, don't worry. Paul is going to be on here later this afternoon, and he will give you one more chance here today to win a pair of those tickets. Roundtable's coming up in just about 8 minutes on 880 KRVN.
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15: I'm Jerry Willis, and this is the Fox Business Report.
16: There's a sell-off on Wall Street after Brent crude, the global benchmark for oil, topped $100 a barrel and interest rates rose. Shares of Google's parent Alphabet are down 7%. Investors are concerned about its massive spending plans, as much as $205 billion. Also, European regulators are slapping Google with a more than $1 billion fine on allegations it pushes users to its own services. Tesla shares are down 12%. After it reported massive spending on AI, Tesla is now spending more money than it takes in. But Lockheed Martin shares are up 11%. The aviation and defense contractor says business is up for all its units, including space. That's your Fox Business Report. I'm Jenny Coselda. Invested in you.
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2: 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The 3:18 report will give a glimpse of what the USDA report has to say, and we'll go in-depth at the 4:19 report. 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The 3:18 report will give a glimpse of what the USDA report has to say, and we'll go in-depth at the 4:19 report. 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
8: It is 11:30 on this Thursday, July 23rd. John Willis back with you on 880 KRVN. 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Right now, the temperature in Lexington is 60 degrees. That is good stuff right there. Only going to get to enjoy it here for today, pretty much. And then we're going to start to see temperatures climb once again, and we could see some 100s over the weekend. So enjoy this day while it lasts. We also do continue to have some chances for some rain and for some thunderstorms here throughout the rest of the day. And we will hear more in just about 10 minutes in our regional ag weather update with Paul Perkins. Jason Jorgensen is in for our check of sports. Our beloved Royals catcher Salvador Perez tied a big record in Royals history yesterday. We'll talk about that and more coming up in sports. And then Bob Brogan is in for our check of business and will give us a look at how the stocks are doing here on this Thursday morning. We will start, as we always though, do with our farm director, Steve White. Steve, happy Thursday. How are you?
9: I'm doing well, John. Coming to you from our sister station in Broken Bow today.
8: Okay. I still have yet to get there, but I've heard the studio is very, very nice. Is that what you are seeing there?
9: It is a nice studio, and they have an inflatable bear. You'll have to ask our friend Ethan about.
8: Okay. I think I've got to go just for the inflatable bear, right?
9: I think you do.
8: Exactly. Well, what do you and the farm team have coming up for us today?
9: Well, yeah, our farm team, we're actually all gathered here. We're all sitting here together today, so this is fun. At 12:19, we are going to learn about engineering popcorn, kind of a fun feature from here in central Nebraska. At 12:45, Alex Mekavica honors the life of Lee Harlan. And then at 1:17 today, Western bean cutworm activity is picking up across the region, and I'm going to visit with Nebraska Extension about scouting for fields.
8: Well, great stuff coming up here from our farm team. Steve, appreciate it so much. Enjoy the rest of your Thursday.
9: All right. Thanks, Sean. Have a great day.
8: You bet. Again, thanks to Steve Wyatt for joining us here. Jason Jorgensen now joining us. And Jason, what's coming up?
10: It's a gray, cool day, unless you were scheduled to have swimming lessons today, which my three grandkids were.
8: Oh, geez.
10: For some reason, those got canceled. But they decided they didn't want to do that. Can't imagine why.
8: Right.
10: But boy, it's nice yesterday. Nice, cool.
8: Yeah. Yeah.
10: Nice today. Everybody needs to just savor and enjoy it with the heat that's coming this weekend. Hey, coming up in sports, you alluded to Salvador Perez, one of the probably highlights of the season so far for the Royals. There have not been many, but he was able to tie George Brett for the franchise record with a home run yesterday as Kansas City beat the Giants. How bad is San Francisco? Oof. And they spent some money on that roster.
8: They did.
10: As did the Royals, but tough summer for San Francisco. Mm-hmm. Also coming up in sports, we'll talk a little bit of preseason action for Husker baseball. Sounds like they have a new series that they will be a part of down in Texas to start the non-con. So touch on that and everything else that's coming up in sports.
8: It's all coming up here just about 12:25. Bob Brogan, how are stocks here this morning?
11: Equities fell today. Oil prices surged amid the conflict in the Middle East, which seems to be surging rather than waning. Investors are looking at quarterly results from two of the largest companies in the world as well. The Dow Industrial's off 406. The S&P and the NASDAQ also down. In fact, the NASDAQ down 500 points.
8: All that and more coming up here on Midday. First up, our market report at 1140 is brought to you by Hayden Outdoors, the brand that sells the land. Let's kick things off here with Mike Zuzalo.
12: Good morning. I'm Lacey Shippey for the Rural Radio Network, and it's time to take a look at our midday commodity markets with Mike Zuzalo of Global Commodity Analytics. And Mike, it seems like our grain trade here today, it's moderately mixed, taking a little bit of a breather after yesterday, though we haven't really lost those bullish fundamentals behind everything here this week.
13: No, and I think this is where I think today's channel final bill will be really, really fun to do, because I think we're getting a taste for how much the U.S. crop weather matters to the trade and how serious the weather bulls are when it comes to the U.S. crop versus the global El Nino, or as we all like to call it, the Godzilla El Nino. We see wheat coming in a weaker bias today, Lacey. I think obviously weekly export sales across the board were not anything to write home about for anybody, especially the corn market and the wheat market, a little bit better for soybeans thanks to all the Chinese purchases. But we also are seeing the currency markets move a little bit differently. We've seen the European Central Bank and U.S. jobless claims push the dollar to new monthly highs. And so we've brought about, I think because of that, a little bit more profit taking in wheat. And in the midday models, the noontime models, it looks as though some of the earlier model runs coming out now are pushing a little bit more rain for Iowa into this weekend's forecast. And so I think this is really important when it comes to whether this market wants to hold up today or whether wheat wants to go lower. Other thing we're going to get, I'm not sure if it's before the close or after the close, is the final yield on the spring wheat tour. The yields in North Dakota reported yesterday or last night were up about 9/10 of a bushel versus last year. Also probably another little reason why the wheat wants to take some profit. But as you say, has anything changed over in the Middle East or Black Sea? No. In fact, I would argue it's probably gotten worse when it comes to commodities.
12: Keeping on the trail of weather there, we have heard that Europe may be seeing a little bit of relief from their extreme temperatures. Is that something you're also hearing as well?
13: Yes, I am hearing that, and I think it's probably too late for France, but it's very much needed for the Ukrainian situation and their corn crop over there. I just set soil moisture profiles earlier this week, and I'll do again tonight for Ukraine. They're in a really tough spot right now, but if they get the rains, they could still probably have some pretty decent yields. So that's a really critical. Great point.
12: Soybean oil today holding some gains while everything else kind of settles back, and crude oil today up about $5. What kind of developments are you hearing out of the war with Iran that we could see start to come into play as we end out the week?
13: Yes, the market's starting to price in the idea that this war is going to expand, that both sides are ramping up. We're getting some military assets in place, it sounds like. And we also have that Strait of Bab al-Mandeb getting ready to be shut down or try to be shut down by the Houthis. And so now we have three major commodity intensive straits that could be choke points now for the rest of the year if things don't go well.
12: For cattle trade, we're seeing just a little bit of a bounce here today. What are you watching for cattle?
13: Glad you brought that up. I don't like talking about when it's going lower, ha-ha. But yeah, we've got a bounce here. Live cattle jumped, negotiated cash registering 232 earlier, but now back to 243. So we'll keep an eye on that. We'll see if that helps along with a weaker grain market.
12: Thank you, Mike. That is Mike Zuzalo with Global Commodity Analytics for your midday market update. 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
12: 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September corn is up 1 3/4 at 463 3/4. December up 2.5 at 487 1/4. August soybeans up 2.5 at 1235 1/2. November up 5 1/4 at 1244 1/4. September Chicago wheat down 5.5 at $7.25. December down 5.5 at 717 1/4. September Casey wheat down 1 at 762 1/2. December down 3/4 at 778 1/4. August live cattle are up $1.65 at 224.85. October up 155 at 220.75. August feeders up 237 at 343.55. September up 332 at 339.52. August lean hogs up 1/4 at 101.70. And October up 1/4 as well at 88.60 here on the Rural Radio Network.
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8: 11:43 on this Thursday, July 23rd. John Willis back with you on 880 KRVN, and it is time for our regional ag weather update. It's brought to you by Holdridge Irrigation. Paul Perkins joining me here in studio. And Paul, we saw some more rain move across both this last evening and into today.
22: Yeah, a lot of the locations seeing rain around a trace to a half an inch of rain, but some of our heavier totals, including up to 3/4 of an inch, being reported around Lexington, Elwood, and Holdridge. Also in the Orleans and Concordia area, as much as an inch of rain falling in North Loop. Also an inch 10 right around the Ord and Smith Center area, up to an inch 80 falling in Phillipsburg. And some of the highest rainfall amounts right around Beloit and Glen Elder Lake in north central Kansas, 2 to 2.5 inches of rain in those locations.
8: Yeah, it was great when I woke up early this morning and heard some rain. That was good to hear. But it looks like we get to one more day here of this nice cool temps this week.
22: Yeah, stay very cool for today. Then tomorrow, a transition day to some much bigger heat as we head into the weekend. And we're also going to see that situation with all this moisture on the ground. That's going to contribute to higher humidity for Saturday and Sunday and Monday. And so some heat index readings will be up near some dangerous levels.
8: Yeah, enjoy today while we can. Well, Paul, what else do you have for us today?
22: Still some spotty rain in portions of central Nebraska on into right around the Superior and Hebron area. Just some very light rain at best, maybe just some sprinkles from around Kearney to right around to the north of Broken Bow. Also maybe still a little bit of light rain and sprinkle activity from around Spalding to Central City. The best chance of seeing at least some meaningful rain right now is in between Superior and Nelson in south central Nebraska. That activity continuing to dissipate as it moves to the southeast. Still a lot of us with some cloudy skies, and most of our temperatures right now in the mid-60s to around 70, but as cool as some low 60s right now from Broken Bow to Lexington down to around Holdridge and Kearney. Otherwise, where we are seeing a little more sunshine, some temperatures are making it into the low 70s from about Ogallala and the Grant area on into the southern portion of the Nebraska Panhandle. Central and eastern areas can expect highs today in the mid-70s to the low 80s, while west central Nebraska and northwest Kansas expecting highs in the mid-80s to the low 90s. After a mostly dry afternoon, more scattered rain and thunderstorms tracking to the east and southeast this evening through tomorrow morning. Most areas expected to see additional rainfall of a trace to a half inch, but some locations may actually stay dry. The best chance of rain amounts of a half inch to around an inch is along and east of a line from Grand Island to Red Cloud and Concordia. As a ridge of high pressure builds northeastward on the plains, dry weather returning for tomorrow afternoon through Monday. Highs tomorrow ranging from the low to mid-80s in central and eastern Nebraska to the upper 80s to the mid-90s elsewhere. It turns hot with highs in the mid-90s to the low 100s for Saturday and the upper 90s to the mid-100s on Sunday and Monday. High surface moisture leading to feels-like readings on Sunday and Monday up to 105 to 110. We will see small chances for occasional thunderstorms return Monday night through Wednesday when a weak cold front drops to the south, highs dropping only slightly to the upper 80s to the 90s for Tuesday and for Wednesday. Long-term forecast keeping Nebraska and Kansas temperatures warmer than normal Tuesday through the first 5 days of August, mostly the middle portion of next week. Near normal to slightly above normal rainfall is predicted Tuesday through August 5th in Nebraska and Kansas. Checking the drought monitor, Nebraska saw a 5 percentage point drop to 6% drought-free. It remains drought-free to abnormally dry for most locations along and east of the line from Greeley to Aurora and Red Cloud, along with the southwestern corner of Nebraska. The rest of central, west central, and much of northeastern Nebraska locked in moderate to severe drought. Coverage of extreme to exceptional drought, or D3 to D4 drought, remains at 24% of Nebraska. D3 or extreme drought continues from south central Cherry County to around Mullen, Thedford, small portions of western Custer and southeast Lincoln counties, also in the northwest and southeast corners of Frontier County, the northern panhandle, and from Cole County to the northeastern corner of Nebraska. Exceptional or D4 drought continues for 3% of Nebraska from far western Garden County to the southern panhandle. Kansas going down 2 percentage points to 57% drought-free. Most northern and central areas and all of eastern Kansas, drought-free or abnormally dry. Coverage of moderate to severe drought is steady, 27% of Kansas, including around Oberlin, Norton, Hoxie, Hill City, Waukenia, and Ness City. Also from Great Bend to Marion and most southern locations along and west of the line from Sharon Springs to Jetmore and Medicine Lodge, basically over that southwestern corner. Key weather factors affecting the markets include heat building into the Corn Belt this weekend with limited rain. Rain and warm temperatures keeping the growing conditions good in the Canadian prairies and more crop damage from another heat wave in Europe. On the plains, hot weather is retreated, although highs today could still reach 100. As far north as southeast Colorado and southwest Kansas, only scattered rain dotting the plains of Midwest the next 5 days, with many areas receiving less than an inch. Heat expands and intensifies across much of the western and central U.S., with weekend highs soaring to 100 or higher throughout the plains. Early next week, highs near 100 could spread as far east as the Mississippi Delta and as far north as the mid-Mississippi Valley. Tropical Storm Bertha makes a final landfall this late day on the upper Texas coast, with heavy rain a possibility across southern and coastal Texas, but the storm rapidly dissipates once it does move inland.
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3: 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For three middle-aged brothers in California, it was comic books. They were helping their elderly mother clean out her attic when they found a cardboard box beneath stacks of old newspapers. Inside were comic books that dated back to the Great Depression and World War II. Among them was a mint-condition copy of Superman No. 1 from 1939. The brothers later sold it to a collector for $9.1 million. Material wealth is usually the most valuable inheritance we think of, but there's something even more precious, spiritual wealth. 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Spiritual wealth can't be stolen, diminish in value, or be lost to economic forces. 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What we invest in today becomes our inheritance of tomorrow. Material wealth may bless those we love temporarily, but faith, wisdom, and love leave a permanent legacy. Someday, our families may find our treasure, but more importantly, may they find a living faith, strong character, and the deep assurance of wisdom and love. That's an inheritance that lasts forever. For Focus on the Family, I'm Jim Daly.
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9: Down the road.
10: And we're down the road again with Ken from Hot Woods, and let's have a little bit of an argument here, Kevin.
11: I love to argue, you know.
10: I have a hot take that summer absolutely starts as soon as school gets out. I've had people tell me that no, summer doesn't start until June, whatever, 21st or whatever. Where is your stance on it?
11: Well, you know, this year it was 100 degrees in March, so it was summer as far as I'm concerned. If you say it's when school gets out, that works all right. I can go with that. Yeah, I always thought when school was out, it was summertime. You always say June 21st, but I don't know. There's a lot of summer before June 21st.
10: I always kind of go from the Memorial Weekend because that's when, one, your retail sales are for Memorial Weekend, and then, you know, that's when a lot of your... when you're getting your campsites or your lakes or, you know what I mean? That's when you start doing a lot of those kinds of activities. And
11: you know, as far as summer, I think that kind of, it depends on what your occupation is.
10: Yeah.
11: And, you know, I don't really care if it's summer, fall, winter, spring, whatever it is. Just get into Hot Woods and buy something.
10: Yes, every season.
11: Every
10: season for a Hot Woods boat.
11: Well, that's right. Come in, we'll get you a dock, whatever you want. We got a lot of neat things here. And so just stop by at 1104 Claude Road here in Grand Island. Give us a call at 308-381-6275. Or as always, check us out online at hotwoods.com. And we will see you next time down the road.

0: Bladen comes alive July 23rd through the 25th with the return of the Webster County Fair and Rodeo. 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
5: In baseball, the Dodgers have the best record at 65-38 after defeating the Phillies 9-5. The Orioles snapped the Red Sox 15-game winning streak after coming out on top in Game 2 of their doubleheader, 5-1. The Yankees and the Pirates also split their doubleheader. The Braves scored 6 runs in the 8th inning and held on 7-6 against the Padres, while the Rays defeated the Blue Jays 4-2. Tigers outscored the Cubs 5-1, and the White Sox had a 4-2 victory over the Rangers. In the WNBA, Caitlin Clark was on fire.
6: Clark, 5-5!
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5: You heard it all on Ion TV as Clark had 27 points and 11 assists, and the Fever crushed the Sun 123-88. Asia Wilson dropped 38 points, but the Aces lost to the Mystics 100-99.
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9: Well, Governor Jim Pillen has nominated 28 Nebraska census tracts for the new Federal Opportunity Zones 2.0 program, an initiative state leaders hope will accelerate affordable workforce housing and drive long-term private investment directly into local communities. Lexington is one of the locations nominated by Pillen. Lexington Mayor John Faggett remains steadfastly optimistic about the future of the community, despite Tyson Foods' decision to close its meatpacking plant in January, putting 3,200 employees out of work.
10: Some people might think, why Lexington for Opportunity Zone when we might have some adequate housing with one of the things that happened in our community? We're going forward. We're going to work with building houses. We're going to build our community. We're going to go forward in every aspect.
9: The nominations include 10 tracks in Omaha, 5 in Lincoln, and 1 each in 13 other municipalities, including Alliance, Bellevue, Lexington, McCook, and Scotts Bluff. Federal Opportunity Zones are economically distressed communities designated by the U.S. Treasury. The program encourages investors to put their capital gains into local businesses and real estate. In exchange for making long-term investments through qualified opportunity funds, investors receive major tax advantages, including tax-free appreciation, if they hold the investment for at least 10 years. Well, the Nebraska State Patrol was notified around 7:05 p.m. Tuesday evening that a semi was in a pond near the Gothenburg interchange on I-80. Nebraska State Patrol, Game and Parks, Gothenburg PD, and Gothenburg EMS responded. State Patrol says their preliminary investigation shows that the driver lost consciousness while traveling eastbound on I-80. The semi was pulling a flatbed trailer at the time. The semi drove through a fence and came to rest in a pond. The driver was transported to the hospital in Gothenburg with non-life-threatening injuries. There were no other vehicles involved. For KRVN News, I'm Ellen Simmons.
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11: Yeah.
6: A new energy deal could shake up the Middle East. I'm Lisa Brady, Fox News. President Trump demanding that Saudi Arabia normalize ties with Israel as part of a new civilian nuclear deal. Fox's Jared Halpern at the White House.
11: An agreement allowing U.S. firms to develop a civilian nuclear program in Saudi Arabia is contingent on Saudi Arabia joining the Abraham Accords, White House Press Secretary Karoline Leavitt says.
12: Look, this is a condition that the president has spoken about many times with our Gulf and Arab allies.
11: But that condition was not included when the agreement was announced by U.S. officials earlier this week.
12: The president is always the final deal maker, as you know, and this is something that he has mentioned on numerous occasions.
11: The Abraham Accords, created during President Trump's first term, expanded the number of Muslim-majority countries with diplomatic ties to Israel.
6: The Saudis have previously set a path to Palestinian statehood is needed first. Iran has claimed its nuclear program is for civilian purposes. A war powers vote just failing in the U.S. Senate.
13: On this vote, the ayes of 47, the noes of 49, the motion is not agreed.
6: This after the House passed a resolution for the second time, calling for Congress to approve any further military action in Iran. There have been 12 nights of U.S. strikes over attacks on commercial shipping in the Strait of Hormuz, as Iran also keeps firing at Gulf neighbors.
14: The Trump economy is a disaster. Everyday Americans are drowning.
6: House Minority Leader Hakeem Jeffries says Democrats are fighting for an affordable America.
12: Democrats throw around the word affordability a lot, but when they have the chance to vote for the largest middle-class tax cuts in history, they refuse.
6: White House spokeswoman Karoline Leavitt says the bill signed by the president last year is spurring investment and tax savings. Congress has an end of September deadline to avoid another government shutdown. Right now, the Dow is down 463 points as U.S. oil prices top $92 a barrel. 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
6: A key defense bill barely passes the House after Democrats and some Republicans falsely claimed it would call for a military merger.
19: Only six Democrats voted for the new NDAA. Seven Republicans voted against it over Section 219, which Congresswoman Alexandria Ocasio-Cortez said would merge parts of Israel's military with the U.S. She called it an existential threat to American sovereignty. Republican Congressman Mike Lawler wrote in a post that that take just stokes Jew hatred and is a lie. At the ASEAN summit, Secretary State Marco Rubio clarified what the section would mean.
20: If they've come up with some novel way of defeating drones, for example, of course we would want to have that and benefit from it. By the way, they're not the only country in the world that we would do that with. We do that with other countries as well.
19: The section calls for a new type of cooperation with Israel on defense technology, research, AI, and cybersecurity.
6: Fox's Jessica Rosenthal. The more than $1 trillion bill now awaits a vote in the Senate, where it would need bipartisan support to clear a procedural hurdle. A more urgent push for guardrails after something unexpected happened during an artificial intelligence test.
21: OpenAI reveals it was unprecedented. Some of its most advanced AI models escaped, went rogue, and hacked into a startup company's server after it lost control of the models during a security test. OpenAI says the model can operate on its own after human instruction, and it was a controlled test environment. But the target company, Hugging Face, called it mind-blowing that all this happened autonomously. It's investigating whether partner data were affected. A Cambridge researcher tells BBC it looks like OpenAI didn't build a secure enough sandbox to see what the models are capable of. The UK's AI Security Institute is working with OpenAI to improve safeguards. Therese Crowley, Fox News.
6: A new snapshot for the U.S. housing market as mortgage rates hit their highest level in nearly a year, closer to 6.6%, and Freddie Mac's latest average for a 30-year fixed rate. I'm Lisa Brady, Fox News.
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8: 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John Willis back with you on 880KRV. 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Right now, we are seeing most temperatures here throughout our listening area in the mid to upper 60s and the lower 70s as you go into more eastern locations. Seeing some more temperatures that are in the mid 70s, and then out in the Nebraska panhandle also seeing some of those low 70s. Some temperatures here in central Nebraska are staying a little bit cooler with the amount of cloud coverage that there is right now, especially about Broken Bow down into Lexington is where we are seeing those temperatures stay a little bit cooler here today. Central Nebraska is mostly cloudy today, 50% chance of showers and thunderstorms. And highs in the upper 70s. Southeast winds 10 to 15, gusting to around 30. Tonight, mostly cloudy with showers likely and a chance of thunderstorms. Lows in the lower 60s, and southeast winds 10 to 15, gusting to around 25, and that chance of precipitation is at 60%. Northwest and north central Kansas today, clearing at highs in the mid 90s. Southeast winds 10 to 20. Tonight, mostly cloudy, showers likely with a chance of thunderstorms in the evening, and humid with lows in the lower 60s. And in northeast Colorado today, chance of thunderstorms late in the afternoon and highs in the upper 80s. Tonight is mostly cloudy with a chance of thunderstorms in the evening, then partly cloudy after midnight, and lows are in the lower 60s. Right now, Lexington, 61 degrees with some fog and mist. Winds out of the south at 6 miles per hour. 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
25: 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Corn and soybeans are higher while wheat futures are mixed here at noon. A cooler, wetter weekend across the Corn Belt before the heat returns is also helping to moderate futures a bit, along with some oversold conditions here in the grain markets. Though parts of the Midwest will experience some very hot and dry conditions with limited chances for rain. Soybeans are slightly higher, supported by the bean oil complex. We also had a flash sale this morning of new crop beans to an unknown buyer. And wheat futures are mixed. The spring wheat tour released their yield expectations for North Dakota, which showed an average 48 bushels per acre, which was better than anticipated. And cattle futures are finding some technical support today in both of the lab and feeder market complexes. September corn is up 3.5 at 465.5. December up 3.75 at 488.5. August soybeans up a nickel at 1238. November up 8 at 1247. September Chicago wheat down 4 at 7.01¾. December down 3¾ at 7.19. September Kansas City wheat up 1¼ at 7.64½. December up 1¼ at 7.80¼. August soybean meal up 1.30 at 3.32.90. August bean oil up 4 at 75.52. August live cattle are up $1.82 at 225.02. October up 155 at 220.75. August feeders up 277 at 343.95. September up 360 at 339.80. August lean hogs up 55 cents at 102. October up 55 at 88.90. That's a look at your markets. 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
2: Crops look good, but disease and insect pressure may be ramping up.
5: 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And
2: it's midday. Time for Top Ag News. I'm Steve White. The year started hot and dry, but then the rains came for many. Now there's a new challenge.

0: Dr. Pinshu Lai is an extension entomologist. She says Western bean cutworm activity is showing up early.
1: I highly recommend it that everyone, corn and driving growers, go out and scout now.
0: She says timing is important.
1: The most vulnerable stage will be late whorl to tasseling. And if that coincides with egg hatching.
0: In corn, scouts should look at the upper leaves for egg masses, small clusters that will show white at first and turn purple as they mature. Lai says if roughly 5 to 8% of plants have egg masses or young larvae, growers should take a closer look and consider an insecticide application. Lai also says growers should know what BT traits are in their hybrids. An older trait is no longer the silver bullet it once was.
1: VIT3A, that's the one that's still pretty reliable against the western bean cutworms.
0: Western bean cutworm updates are available through Nebraska Extension Crop Watch. Corn growers tell Congress to crack down on companies driving up fertilizer prices. The Nebraska Corn Growers Association, along with 16 other state corn organizations, have sent a letter calling for an investigation into the fertilizer industry. Nebraska Corn Growers President Michael Dibbern of Caro said farmers need competition to bring prices down. Nebraska struggles to break free from drought, and the Cornhusker state isn't alone with poor pasture conditions from the plains to the west coast. This midday, we sent it to Alex Makavica with more.
2: Well, pasture and range conditions continue to show stress as USDA reports over 60% of Nebraska pasture and rangeland is rated poor to very poor. That comes with over 20% of topsoil moisture rated very short and about 40% rated short. USDA meteorologist Brad Rippey.
3: With respect to the topsoil moisture, that we have seen some declines recently in the Midwest and the western tier of the region, the Dakotas and Nebraska, all ranging from 45 to 70%, very short to short.
2: Crop conditions do show a bit of a different picture as they've remained relatively steady despite recent heats. The USDA saying about 65% of Nebraska's corn crop is rated good to excellent. That is unchanged from the previous week. Soybeans are rated 65% good to excellent as well.
0: Thanks, Alex. Finally today, Nebraska's big rodeo is off to the races. Burwell is the outdoor rodeo capital of the state, and for more than a century has brought top rodeo athletes together. But Jess Helgoth says it's the extra events that make Nebraska's big rodeo shine.
4: We're just a little unique in how we do that wild horse race, and it's just an awesome event. The chuck wagon races, they go around the track. Wednesday night, they'll go around the track. The rest of the nights, I think they'll go in the arena because our arena is so big. That way you can see more of the action, and it's just kind of crazy how they go sliding into the corners. And then the little dinner bell derbies. I mean, if you love colts and mini colts and mini donkeys and stuff like that, then you got to come and just see all the extra added stuff we got going. And
0: Husker legend Jordan Larson plans to be at the rodeo Friday and Saturday as Grand Marshal. Always a good time. Hope to see you there. That's Midday Check of Ag News. I'm Steve White.
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2: Nebraska grows more popcorn than any other state, producing more than a quarter of the nation's crop. But while popcorn is a favorite snack, it's not a complete protein. Like other types of corn, it's low in the essential amino acids lysine and tryptophan. Decades ago, scientists developed quality protein maize to improve corn's nutritional value and help combat malnutrition around the world. Today, University of Nebraska-Lincoln researcher Dr. David Holding is applying that work to popcorn, breeding varieties that are more nutritious while still delivering the pop consumers expect.
3: But our rationale to do this was that to enhance the protein quality of popcorn would further enhance its nutritional quality with the expectation that the final product would not be competing with, you know, the high-volume movie theater popcorn, but rather open up new niche markets within the healthy food, snack food market.
2: Because popcorn is sold by volume, not weight, breeders have long focused on producing the biggest pop possible. Dr. Holding says that this emphasis has often meant less attention has been paid to other qualities of the kernel.
3: But this maximization of flake volume has really led to neglect of inherent taste and texture of the popcorn itself. We have these big fluffy kernels that, you know, without the additives of lots of salt and unhealthy fats and sugar, the popcorn that we consume really has very little flavor.
2: Holding points out that popcorn itself is already a healthy food. His goal isn't to reinvent popcorn. It's to build on its nutritional value while also improving the eating experience.
3: Well, it's healthy already. It's like peanut butter. It can be a very, very healthy food, you know, if it's just peanuts and salt, or it can be a very, very unhealthy food if it's got lots of added sugar and hydrogenated oils. So it's exactly the same with popcorn. It can be very, very healthy, or it can be not so much if it's covered in sugar and salt and other things.
2: Holding said that this popcorn line performed better in consumer taste tests, reducing the need for flavor additives.
3: It's important to note that these taste tests were done without adding any salt or oil, which is not normally how popcorn is consumed. But if we're trying to find the innate flavor qualities of the different popcorn varieties, we need to do it in that kind of bland, unflavored setting. And what it turns out is that our varieties generally outperform the control varieties. And so the superior inherent diversity and taste and texture that we identified underlined the potential for developing and exploiting QPP, or quality protein popcorn, in the healthy snack sector with less additives.
2: Researchers also found the quality protein popcorn lines have enhanced prebiotic qualities, meaning they may better support beneficial gut microbes. The original research was done using proprietary popcorn genetics. Now, Holding's team is developing public varieties that could one day help smaller popcorn companies bring those traits to consumers.
3: We've taken what we've learned and we're making a much bigger variety of now even colored quality protein popcorn. And we're working with Grain Place Farms, who are really interested in developing this in their organic setting.
2: Holding says the project is an example of how decades of corn research can find new life in everyday foods, creating popcorn that delivers better nutrition, better flavor, and the popping performance consumers expect. For the Rural Radio Network, I'm Maddie Weber.
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7: 12:24 here on this Thursday, July 23rd. John Willis back with you here on 880 KRVN. It's time for our midday check of sports. Jason Jorgensen joining me here in studio. And Jason, talking Nebraska non-conference baseball, that schedule continuing to come together.
8: Yeah, just kind of filtering out a little bit. Huskers will be one of four teams to take part in the Battle at the Ballpark, the San Antonio Mission Stadium in late February. Huskers will be joined by Air Force, Army, West Point, and Notre Dame as part of the three-day tournament at the home site of the San Diego Padres AA affiliate there in San Antonio. Weekend tournament will have two games per day with each team each playing the other in round-robin format. A position of strength for the Husker football team could be that tight end room, which returns plenty of experience from last year. One of those returners is Ainsworth native Carter Nelson. He says he takes pride in being able to do whatever is asked of him.
9: For myself, I just want to do whatever the coaches think that the role for me to best benefit the team is. We've got four dudes that can step on the field that, like, I think all of us can step on the field and be comfortable with it. I would say we're kind of more of a little bit older of a room now. Everybody that's been in there except for my guy Soares has been there for 3 years now. The maturity of our room has grown a lot, and I'm excited to see people being able to be put into different places.
8: Nelson made his comments this week on Sports Nightly. Now, last year he had just a couple of catches. It kind of disappointed people. Mm-hmm. But the highlight of the year for him was when he returned a block punt for that 3-yard touchdown against Michigan State. Hopefully this is the year that he breaks through.
7: Yeah, obviously you got Lindenmeyer there at the top, but you would think this is, if it's going to happen, this has got to be the year for Carter Nelson.
8: Kind of a tweener.
7: Yeah.
8: But his athleticism is off the charts. Notre Dame wasn't flying up to Ainsworth numerous times because he doesn't have some ability. After a season that saw the Shattered State Eagles football squad make the NCAA playoffs for the first time in over a decade, Shattered State's been picked to finish fourth in the RMAC on a vote based on the league's head coaches. Eagles earned a preseason All-RMAC accolades for four of their players. Shattered State earned one first-place vote, one second-place vote, and three third-place votes in the pool. Eagles open up the season on August 27th on the road against Northern State. Their home opener will be the following Thursday. Big game on September the 3rd. They take on UNK. Of course, that's a game we'll have on 93.1 The River and 106.9 at Kearney. They surprised a lot of people last year. It was not supposed to be a good year for Shattered State, and they came out of nowhere and surprised everyone. I don't think they'll catch anybody by surprise this year.
7: No, you wonder now if teams will kind of be more prepared, maybe not overlook them as much this year.
8: And one of their losses, their biggest loss of the year, came to UNK there in Kearney. Chiefs released a statement and six initial concept renderings yesterday, providing the first look at the team's upcoming $3 billion dome stadium in Kansas City, Kansas. Press release highlighted four key details of the new stadium. One, the price tag, $3 billion, which the state of Kansas is paying a ton for. Also, a fully enclosed roof featuring translucent panels. an expected total capacity of around 70,000 and more than 20,000 parking spots. It's a no-win situation when you are a franchise like Kansas City is trying to do this.
7: Yeah.
8: They put out those renderings yesterday, and some folks like them and others were complaining.
7: Well, and you and I have talked about this before, but I am a fan of football stadiums not having roofs. I like football stadiums being out in the open. But each team wants to host the Super Bowl.
8: That's right. That's what it comes down to. They all want their shot at hosting the Super Bowl, and you aren't getting a Super Bowl.
7: Nope.
8: An open air stadium in Kansas City. And it was a special day yesterday in Kansas City at Kauffman Stadium as catcher Salvador Perez made history.
10: Salvi hits it high in the air, deep right center field. That ball's gone! 317! Salvador Perez ties George Brett for the most home runs in franchise history.
8: That audio was courtesy of MLB.tv. Royals completed the series sweep of San Francisco with a 5-3 win. They won 5 of 6 since the All-Star break, and it's not been much of a year for Salvi.
7: Yeah.
8: It does look like Father Time is starting to catch up to him.
7: Right, right.
8: But it is cool to see him have a pretty good series, pretty good homestand, and at least tie the record.
7: Yeah, and you expect him to probably break it, who knows how long, but you expect him to break it again here this season. So, obviously, great career, but yeah, it's looking like it's caught up to him a little bit.
8: I hope it doesn't take that long, but selfishly, I will be watching the Royals early August with that big series at Colorado. Yeah. So if he wanted to break that record,
7: wait till then.
8: The afternoon game of August the 2nd out at Coors Field, I'm okay with that.
7: There we go. Hopefully speaking into existence here today.
8: But I think he'll probably hit a couple home runs before that. That is a look at sports. For more, you can find it anytime at krvn.com.
7: Thanks, Jason.

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3: The Nebraska State Patrol is investigating an apparent suicide that occurred in Marquette after law enforcement attempted to serve a search warrant as part of an ongoing child exploitation investigation. Wednesday morning at approximately 7 a.m., the Nebraska State Patrol Tech Crimes Unit, with assistance from Homeland Security Investigations based in Omaha and Grand Island, attempted to perform a search warrant at a resident at 202 Center Street in Marquette. The search warrant was related to an investigation into child sexual abuse material. While attempting to contact the resident, identified as Chad Lammerman, 47, investigators saw Lammerman go further inside the home. Moments later, investigators heard gunshots fired inside the house. No law enforcement personnel were hit, and no officers fired their weapons during the incident. Investigators moved away from the house, and the Nebraska State Patrol SWAT team was activated. After numerous unsuccessful attempts to contact anyone inside the house, the SWAT team entered the home and located Lammerman with an apparent self-inflicted gunshot wound. He was pronounced deceased at the scene. No law enforcement officers were injured during this incident, and there were no other people inside the home. The investigation is ongoing. Well, Governor Jim Pillen on Wednesday nominated 28 census tracts for designation under the new Federal Opportunity Zones 2.0 program, including one in Lexington. State leaders, including Nebraska Department of Economic Development Director Maureen Larson, have hopes that the incentives will promote private investment and drive economic growth.
4: The Federal Opportunity Zones program was originally established by Congress through the Tax Cuts and Job Act of 2017. The purpose of the program is to promote investment and drive economic growth in low-income and or economically disadvantaged communities. Within Opportunity Zones, investments made through certified investment vehicles created as Opportunity Funds are used to spur economic growth, for example, by supporting new businesses or housing development. Parties who invest in Opportunity Funds can benefit from tax incentives, such as deferrals on capital gains tax.
3: Federal Opportunity Zones are economically distressed communities designated by the U.S. Treasury. The program encourages investors to put their capital gains into local businesses and real estate. In exchange for making long-term investments through qualified opportunity funds, investors receive major tax advantages, including tax-free appreciation, if they hold the investment for at least 10 years. Well, North Platte Regional Airport has reported seeing record numbers for boardings this summer. Dan Phelps, an elected board member with the North Platte Airport Authority, says there are reasons for these spikes in numbers.
5: One of the reasons that we saw the spike was we've got back to our early flight schedule, which was very popular with the folks in the surrounding area. You're able to get out early, catch that first bank of flights out of Denver, and you can really connect literally anywhere. So that was a big one. We are working with the airlines to try to move our next flight, which right now is usually around that 5:30, 6 o'clock time frame. We're trying to move that up and make a midday flight, and I think that will help move some of the things around. That is one of the things that folks are asking for, is to space out our flights throughout the day.
3: Phelps says May was an all-time record month for boardings with 16,067 total boarding, and expects June and July to beat that number. July is traditionally their busiest month of the year. For KRVN News, I'm Ellen Simmons.
6: Fox News, I'm Therese Crowley. Iran says it's all or nothing. Its parliament speaker posting in a region where we do not sell oil, no one will sell oil. Secretary of State Rubio says Iran snookered the Houthi rebels into hitting two oil tankers in the Red Sea. President Trump posts if this happens again, we'll hold Iran responsible and inflict major military punishment on Iran and the Houthis.
7: The problem with Iran is every time they make a deal, the people that are in charge there, they either break it or they want to change it. So it looks like they're not ready to make a deal. So they're going to continue to pay a price.
6: So will drivers. The price of gas and oil up. Brent crude flirting with $100. President Trump with a new requirement for Saudi Arabia's U.S. energy deal to develop nuclear power. It must join the Abraham Accords for peace through trade with Israel. And the House voted again to pass a war powers resolution tying the president's hands with Iran. 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

0: 12:37 the time here at our KRVN studios in Lexington on this Thursday, July 23rd. John Willis back with you. It's time for our 880 KRVN Weather Watch. We are seeing most of our temperatures in the mid to upper 60s and some lower 70s. Western and eastern locations in Nebraska, mainly seeing those 70s. Then as you get into more central areas, that's where things are kind of holding a little bit cooler, especially in kind of this thin line right now from Broken Bow down to Lexington, Holdridge, and Kearney, where temperatures are staying in the low to mid 60s. Most of the rain has exited the area, maybe some spotty showers around the Burwell, Bartlett, and Spalding area, but not much to speak of on account of the rain here today. We will see chances for some rain and some thunderstorms return later on tonight, though. Central and eastern areas can expect highs today in the mid 70s to low 80s, while west central Nebraska to northwest Kansas sees highs in the mid 80s to low 90s. After a mostly dry afternoon, most more scattered rain and thunderstorms track east and southeast this evening through tomorrow morning. Most areas should see additional rainfall of a trace to a half inch, but some locations could stay dry. The best chance of rain amounts for of a half inch to around an inch are along and east of a line from Grand Island to Red Cloud and Concordia. As a ridge of high pressure builds northeastward onto the plains, dry weather returns tomorrow afternoon through Monday. Highs tomorrow range from the low to mid 80s in the central and eastern Nebraska to the upper 80s to mid 90s elsewhere. Right now in Lexington, the temperature at 61 degrees. There is still some fog and some mist out there. Wind blowing out of the south at 6 miles per hour. That is your 880 KRVN Weather Watch. Market update is coming up after the break on 880 KRVN.
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3: 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September corn is up 2 3/4 at 464 3/4. December up 3 1/4 at 488. August soybeans up 4 1/2 at 1237 1/2. November up 7 at 1246. September Chicago wheat down 7 1/4 at 698 1/2. December down 6 3/4 at 716. September Kansas City wheat down 1 1/2 at 762. December down 1 at 778. August live cattle are up $1.60 at $2.24.80. October up $1.45 at $2.20.65. August feeders up $1.80 at $3.42.97. September up $2.77 at $3.39.02. August lean hogs are up 60 cents at $102.05. October up 57 at $88.92. And class 3 milk for August down 33 at $17.60 here on the Rural Radio Network.
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3: 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Yesterday, northern dress cattle were trading for $3.65, which is $12 to $15 lower than last week's weighted average. There's been some light business developed this morning in Kansas at 2:30. Otherwise, it's been fairly quiet today. Box beef prices are higher. 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And hog prices are higher, up 72 cents, with a weighted average price of $101.76 on 915 head, with a five-day rolling average of $100.67. Pork cutouts totaled around 205 loads, and pork cutout values were up 322 at 106.72. That's a look at your cash livestock trade. 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
7: Joining us in studio this morning, Tiffany Hangmoss. She's NU Vice President and IANR Vice Chancellor. And today we're paying tribute to Lee Harlan, who had a big impact on the Institute, shaping a lot of programs that continue to impact these students and will for years to come. Tiffany, tell us about Lee, who she was, and the story that she has.
8: Yeah, well, Alex, I really appreciate the opportunity to be able to honor Lee. Lee was a great mentor to me and to so many. She was a longtime supporter of the Institute of Ag and Natural Resources, and unfortunately, she passed away last month at the age of 92. She and her husband, Neil, the former president and CEO of the Schuller Company, both believed deeply in people and in the University of Nebraska's land-grant mission. And so their investments focused really on strengthening both of those areas. And so together they transformed the university through visionary philanthropy, creating programs such as the Harlan Vice Chancellorship, the Twight Innovation Awards, scholarships and professorships, as well as investing in other really important ways across the University of Nebraska, as well as the state of Nebraska. And despite the significance of these gifts, Lee measured success not by the programs or buildings, but by the growth and success of the people those investments empowered. And one great example of that is the Nebraska LEAD program. That was also a passion area for Lee. As I was preparing a tribute to honor Lee during her celebration of life, I reached out to a variety of colleagues. And consistently, they remembered Lee not simply as a donor, but as a mentor, an educator, a friend, and someone who made every person truly feel valued.
7: And let's talk about the Institute specifically, as I have chills just listening to you speak about her. Talk about how she shaped the Institute.
8: Yeah. Well, first, Lee and Neil made transformational investments, as I mentioned, and establishing the Harlan Vice Chancellorship. This was the first vice chancellorship in the entire University of Nebraska system. And it has just been so key to really positioning the Institute in an area of strength. And then they also invested in the Twight Innovation Awards. And Lee really championed innovation by recognizing faculty and then challenging them to continue to grow, pursue excellence, and making an even greater impact. And I was one of those recipients of an Twight Innovation Award, and it was the first chance that I had to meet Lee. And I remember she quickly congratulated everyone, talked about our accomplishments, and then she pivoted and she says, okay, what comes next, right? And so it was just that inspiring, voice that she always had, that commitment to the people, that just made her a really special person and someone that you wanted to be around and that you wanted to connect with. And then I mentioned it's the Umtwight Innovation Awards. And this was named in honor of Irv Umtwight. And just about a month ago, we did a tribute to Irv, who was longstanding vice chancellor, vice president for the Institute of Ag and Natural Resources. And so as I reflect back on all the opportunities that I had to engage with Lee, probably one of my most cherished moments with Lee, and then this also brought in Irv, who, huge fan of Irv, he was a great mentor to me, was the opportunity for Lee and I to jointly award Irv the Harlan Vice Chancellorship emeritus. And so when Irv was vice chancellor, it didn't exist. And we were actually celebrating Irv's birthday a year ago. And those two were talking about this. And Lee was for sure that Irv had carried the name the Harlan Vice Chancellor. And Irv pointed out that he hadn't. And so we decided that we needed to make it right. So we had the opportunity to do that last fall. And just bringing together two people that have had such an impact on the Institute of Ag and Natural Resources, as well as the state of Nebraska, was just something that I will remember, and it was an honor to be a part of that. Yeah. So Lee was just, again, really special person, investing in people through the scholarships, through other professorships, and then not only investing, but wanting to know them, wanting to learn more about their aspirations, right? And then how she could help them to achieve their dreams and their goals.
9: Yeah. Two legacies intertwining. That's so cool. Okay, well, let's leave this with Lee for a second and talk about the legacy she will leave for the next generation, not only for the Institute, but just in agriculture in Nebraska in general.
8: Yeah, so Lee's legacy, it will live on through the students, the faculty, the leaders, the communities whose lives were changed because she believed in their potential, right? And Nebraska's stronger because of Lee. And during the tribute, I talked about the poem, The Dash, and that just really resonated with me when I was thinking about Lee's life, because we always talk about the day that you were born and we talk about the time that you leave us, right? 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And so my closing statement was, Lee led her dash with purpose and accomplished so much. And that legacy is going to continue to live on in the Institute of Ag and Natural Resources and across the state of Nebraska.
9: I'm sure if people did not have a chance to know Lee, they sure were impacted by the work that she did. And you can learn more, of course, at ianr.unl.edu.
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14: tech sector was hit by active selling today as investors worried about cash drawdowns to pay for AI technology, combined with rising treasury yields that are following energy prices higher. With the Business Report, I'm Bob Rogan. StoneX reporting the VIX is trading near 19 today after pushing to a four-week high above 20 earlier in the session, while the dollar index trades near 101.5. Yields on 10-year treasuries are near 4.70%, while yields on 2-year treasuries are near 4.36%. WTI crude oil is near $92, while Brent trades above $100 per barrel. Wheat prices are posting modest losses, while corn and soybeans post modest gains at midday. CNBC reports U.S. equities fell on Thursday as oil prices surged amid escalating conflict in the Middle East, while investors weighed quarterly results from two of the largest companies in the world, with Alphabet's fueling concerns about increased artificial intelligence spending. The Dow Jones Industrial Average lost 458 points, or 0.9%. The S&P 500 dropped 1.2%, while the NASDAQ Composite lost 2.2%, bogged down by a 6% drop in Alphabet and a 13% loss in Tesla following their earnings reports. Oil prices put more pressure on stocks as they soared after Yemen's Tehran-backed Houthi military group claimed attacks on two Saudi Arabian tankers in the Red Sea, fueling concerns about an expansion of the conflict in the Middle East. Prices also moved higher after U.S. President Donald Trump threatened to bomb Iranian infrastructure. With the Business Report, I'm Bob Brogan.
15: Across the fields, into the barns, and straight to the heart of rural America. 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
16: It's Ag on the Go with Farm Bureau, highlighting the Nebraska Farm Bureau and the work to serve Nebraska farm and ranch families and rural communities. On this week's program, we're going to get an update from the Nebraska Farm Bureau Foundation, and one of the efforts that they currently have underway is an effort to keep ag ed teachers, specifically new ag ed teachers, in schools, continuing to teach agriculture education. And here to tell us a little bit more about that is Megan Schaefer, Executive Director of the Nebraska Farm Bureau Foundation. This Blizik Teacher Retention Award, why is this particularly a priority for the foundation, and why do you put in the effort? Why do something like this, Megan?
17: FFA is a very important part of many young farmers and ranchers' experience and falling in love with the industry. We also know Ag Ed and FFA is a way to bring in folks that maybe don't have a connection to a farm or ranch and are interested in the industry that employs one in four Nebraskans. And that really all starts with having that agriculture education teacher in the classroom. Some folks might not know, but a school cannot have an FFA program without having an Ag Ed program. And so it starts with those teachers, and we're really proud to support them through this award.
16: You know, there was a time, Megan, too, that there was quite a demand for ag ed teachers. So, you know, this is you're kind of responding to that demand too, right?
17: Absolutely. They really have continued to see shortages. They fill those spots as best they can, but I know there are some schools that would love to have two ag ed teachers. And I think that's been really difficult. The department's just trying to fill one in all of the spots that would like to have programs at this point.
16: Mm-hmm. All right, Megan, final details, I guess, again, the Blizik Teacher Retention Award. Applications are open now. What are the take-home messages on this, Megan?
17: If you know an ag ed teacher, if you are an ag ed teacher, please visit our website, www.nefbfoundation.org. And look for the Dr. Alan G. Blizik Teacher Retention Program. Those applications are due August 1st.
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19: In baseball, the Dodgers have the best record at 65-38 after defeating the Phillies 9-5. The Orioles snapped the Red Sox 15-game winning streak after coming out on top in Game 2 of their doubleheader, 5-1. The Yankees and the Pirates also split their doubleheader. The Braves scored 6 runs in the 8th inning and held on 7-6 against the Padres, while the Rays defeated the Blue Jays 4-2. Tigers outscored the Cubs 5-1, and the White Sox had a 4-2 victory over the Rangers. In the WNBA, Caitlin Clark was on fire.
20: Clark, 5-for-5!
21: Come on, Caitlin, shoot till your arm falls off!
19: You heard all on Ion TV as Clark had 27 points and 11 assists, and the Fever crushed the Sun 123-88. Asia Wilson dropped 38 points, but the Aces lost to the Mystics 100-99.
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24: The York County Sheriff's Office received a tip from an individual on Sunday, July 19th, about a possible inappropriate relationship between a minor and a former teacher. The suspect is 33-year-old Nathaniel Acton of York, Nebraska. Police worked with the Brave Bee Child Advocacy Center and the Nebraska Department of Health and Human Services to gather information. The investigation gave officials enough cause to obtain arrest and search warrants. Officers served both warrants on Tuesday, July 21st. Acton was arrested without incident. The sheriff's office said no further information about the case would be released due to the sensitive nature of the investigation. Acton is held at York County Corrections on multiple charges, including first-degree sexual assault of a child, first-degree sexual assault, child enticement, possession of child sexual abuse material, third-degree sexual assault of a child, third-degree sexual assault, and intentional child abuse. The Nebraska Department of Transportation plans to start a chip seal project on U.S. Highway 183 on Monday, July 27th, weather dependent. This process involves applying an asphalt binder to the road and covering it with aggregate. State crews will work south of Holdridge between reference posts 20.97 and 30.35. The job should take 4 days. Flaggers and a pilot car will guide traffic through the area. Drivers are urged to put away phones, wear seatbelts, and drive slowly near work zones. You can find more news at KRVN.com. I'm Ellen Simmons.
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25: More U.S. assets are on the move. I'm Lisa Brady, Fox News.
26: There are indications the war with Iran could escalate in the coming days.
25: Fox's Trey Yingst in Tel Aviv. As the Wall Street Journal reports, the U.S. military is surging equipment, medics, and special forces to the region, giving President Trump more options.
26: This does follow the 12th straight night of U.S. strikes against Iran. They have expanded the target list, not just going after positions near to the Strait of Hormuz, but also deeper inside of Iranian territory. According to CENTCOM, the recent strikes have focused on degrading Iran's ability to threaten vessels in the Strait of Hormuz. Remember, President Trump on Wednesday warned Iran directly, saying the United States would target one bridge or power plant anytime Iran shoots at a ship in the strait.
25: The president also warning the Iran-backed Houthis in Yemen that both they and Iran will face more punishment if more ships are attacked in another critical waterway. Iran remains publicly defiant, making counter threats. The Secret Service says a member of the vice president's security detail is being investigated over allegations tied to a suspected news leak, with a criminal probe not being ruled out. This follows a recent report that some agents had privately expressed frustration over last-minute travel requests from Vice President Vance and his family. Sentencing day for the man who attacked state lawmakers and their spouses in Minnesota killing two people.
0: Vance Belter sentenced to two life terms plus 40 years in prison in the 2025 killings of Minnesota State Rep. Melissa Hortman and her husband Mark at their Twin Cities home and the shootings of State Senator John Hoffman and his wife Yvette at their home in a string of attacks that targeted other lawmakers. He pled guilty in a deal to avoid the death penalty. In one of many victim impact statements, Senator Hoffman saying, "He looked me in the eyes and pulled the trigger. He looked at my wife and pulled the trigger again. Deliberate decisions to end our lives."
25: Fox's Jeff Manasso. 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
25: A new nuclear deal between the U.S. and Saudi Arabia has several strings attached, including no military use or uranium enrichment, and the Saudis would have to join the Abraham Accords.
5: President Trump linked Saudi Arabia, establishing diplomatic ties with Israel as part of a civilian nuclear development agreement announced earlier this week. White House Press Secretary Caroline Levitt says the president's social media post should not come as a surprise.
20: The president has spoken directly with the Saudis about this in numerous conversations in the past, and the administration will continue to engage in those conversations.
5: The Abraham Accords were established during President Trump's first term, expanding the number of Arab and Muslim majority nations, opening up diplomatic ties with Israel. Saudi Arabia has said joining would only come with the establishment of a Palestinian state. At the White House, Jared Halpern, Fox News.
25: President Trump set to speak at EPA headquarters, expected to announce that more utilities, data center developers, and others are pledging to keep AI-related costs from impacting consumers' electric bills. Rising energy costs are part of what's fueling pushback against data centers across the country. A popular supplement under scrutiny at the Food and Drug Administration.
27: FDA advisors will meet through Friday to look into the safety and effectiveness of peptides, amino acids that can aid in health and healing. Seven will be considered during the two-day session, mainly because many scientists are not certain the benefits outweigh the risks. People who support their use claim the substances already present in the body can help with recovery from opioid addiction and migraines. Critics say the manufactured doses, at times higher than the body produces, can cause harm. Health and Human Services Secretary Robert Kennedy Jr. has called himself a fan of peptide use.
25: Fox's Grinnell Scott. The Dow's now down 616 points as oil shoots over $93 a barrel. And Lisa Brady, Fox News.
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6: 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Most of our temperatures here climbing into the upper 60s and the lower 70s. Even certain locations, specifically in very eastern locations in Nebraska and western locations in Nebraska, seeing some upper 70s, even 80 degrees out in Omaha. In this very thin area of central Nebraska, from about Broken Bow up into Ord, down to Kearney, Holdridge, and Lexington, seeing temperatures still hanging out in the mid-60s. So, for whatever reason, with this dense cloud coverage that we are having here in central Nebraska, there are certain locations that are just hanging on and being a little bit cooler. There's a little bit of breakup in the clouds out in western Nebraska, in the Nebraska Panhandle, and in northeast Colorado. But for the most part, we are seeing mostly cloudy skies here today. Central Nebraska is mostly cloudy today. 50% chance of showers and thunderstorms. Highs in the upper 70s and southeast winds 10 to 15. Gusting to around 30 miles per hour. Tonight is mostly cloudy with showers likely and a chance of thunderstorms. Lows in the lower 60s and southeast winds 10 to 15. Gusts to around 25 and that chance of precipitation is at 60%. Central and eastern areas can expect highs today in the mid-70s to low 80s, while west central Nebraska to northwest Kansas sees highs in the mid-80s to low 90s. After a mostly dry afternoon, mostly scattered rain and thunderstorms track east and southeast this evening through tomorrow morning. Most areas should see additional rainfall of a trace to a half inch, but some locations could stay dry. The best chance of additional rain amounts of a half inch to around an inch is along and east of a line from Geneva to Smith Center. Time right now here at our KRVN studios in Lexington, 1:08 on this Thursday, July 23rd. As a ridge of high pressure builds northeastward on the plains, dry weather returns tomorrow afternoon through Monday. Highs tomorrow range from the low to mid-80s in central and eastern Nebraska to the upper 80s to mid-90s elsewhere. It turns hot with highs in the mid-90s to low 100s on Saturday and the upper 90s to mid-100s on Sunday and Monday. And high surface moisture leads to feels-like readings Sunday and Monday up to 105 to 110. In northwest and north central Kansas today, highs in the mid-90s and southeast winds 10 to 20. Tonight, mostly cloudy, showers likely with a chance of thunderstorms in the evening, then a slight chance of thunderstorms after midnight, humid with lows in the lower 60s. In northeast Colorado today, mostly cloudy, chance of thunderstorms late in the afternoon, highs in the upper 80s and southeast winds 10 to 15, gusting up to 20, becoming light. Tonight, mostly cloudy with a chance of thunderstorms in the evening, then partly cloudy after midnight, lows in the lower 60s, and that chance of precipitation is at 50%. Right now in Lexington, 63 degrees, some fog and some mist. Winds are blowing out of the southeast at 6 miles per hour. 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
8: 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As we round out Thursday's trading session, grains will close in mixed fashion with corn and soybeans higher and wheat mixed to mostly lower, though we are seeing some two-sided action here as we end the day. The weather is still looking mostly bullish with a bit of moisture and cooler temperatures for a day or so before the forecast turns hot and dry once again, especially across the plains and western corn belt. And war concerns continue to influence commodities as major corn and wheat exporters attack grain shipping infrastructure, and the price of crude oil is over $6 higher today, currently sitting around $93 a barrel. September corn is up 2 1/4 at 4.64 1/4. December up 3 at 4.88. August soybeans are up a nickel at 12.38. November up 5 1/4 at 12.44. September Chicago wheat is down 8 at 6.97 3/4. December down 7.5 at 7.15 1/4. September Kansas City wheat down 2 at 7.61 1/2. December down 1.5 at 7.77 1/2. August soybean meal down 90 at 330.70. August bean oil up a dime at 75.58. August live cattle are up 220 at 225.40. October up 217 at 221.37. August feeders up 260 at 343.77. September up 365 at 339.85. August lean hogs are up 70 at 102.15. October up 55 at 88.90. And class 3 milk for August down 31 at 17.62. Here on the Rural Radio Network.
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8: Welcome back to the Rural Radio Network. It's time for a look at your closing livestock markets with David Erickson of Ag Optimus in Akron, Iowa. And David, we've got that cattle on feed report out tomorrow. We saw a little bit of a bump here today. Tell me what you're making of the trade.
12: Yeah, Lacey, we've been kind of up and down the river so far this week on the live and the feeder cattle side of things. Strong day on Monday and a disappointing day on Tuesday and Wednesday. Thursday today, we kind of started off a little lower, but we were able to close the book higher on the day. That's a good sign, and that is actually how you bottom a market, not opening higher, or at least historically that is how it's done. There still hasn't been a ton of cash talk, but I think that will come in, we will come in lower overall compared.

0: slaughter and weights were reported today, seeing a little bit of an uptick in slaughter while weights were up back to where they were 2 weeks ago. So the drop that we seen last week was kind of a one-off and not a trend starter. After the close tomorrow, as you alluded to, the USDA will release their July cattle and feed report. The estimates suggest that there are about 2.2% more cattle on feed, 1.8% less cattle placed in the month of June, and 3% less cattle marketed. If the analysts are correct, this would make for the lowest marketing number for the month of June since 1994. Sometimes it's pretty easy to lose perspective when we have been dealing with very tight numbers. You look at that 2.2% more cattle on feed compared with a year ago.
1: Well, thank you, David. That again is David Erickson of Ag Optimist joining us here on the Rural Radio Network.
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6: A warm, dry start to the growing season has crop development ahead of schedule, but pests also ahead of the curve. I'm Steve White on the Rural Radio Network, where Western bean cutworm is ahead of schedule as we visit with Dr. Pinju Lai of Nebraska Extension.
7: Western bean cutworm can be a serious pest in both corn and dry beans. Provide weekly updates on their flight activities. And it's very important to know that it seems like this year everything is early, and it's highly recommended that everyone, corn and dry bean growers, go out and scout now for those moth eggs on the leaves.
6: It's present in the panhandle where you're at, southwest Nebraska, south central Nebraska, northeast Nebraska. There's pockets of western bean cutworm really across the state right now, it looks like.
7: We try to cover the whole state. And all the tapping network data can be found on a website, and the link can be found if you go on to CropWatch and just search Western bean cutworm. So that will give you a real-time, like up-to-date weekly moth flight.
6: It does seem like the activity is maybe a little ahead of schedule this year. So as people are going out and scouting fields for any number of issues, this is probably something they should make sure to be paying attention to. Is that right?
7: Yeah, certainly. In general, I think they're early, like by at least 2 weeks. And one important point that I want to highlight is the stage of the corn is also very important. So the most vulnerable stage will be late whorl to tasseling, and if that coincide with egg hatching, that will highly increase

0: those larvae survival, because once they hatch, they will be moving on to the tessels to feed. So definitely look out for those. And if your corn is right at near that stage, definitely put some time to scout and see if they're in your field or not, and how bad it is if they are. For corn, it will be like upper part of the leaf. But really the important stage is, again, the late whorl to early tassel. And if you found, if your crop is at this, near this stage, and then you found around like 5 to 8% of plants that has egg masses, that will be an indication that you might take a closer look and then monitor it, and potentially will need to consider an insecticide application.
1: I do remember there was a BT trait that was really effective, but that's no longer effective, and the traits have kind of changed. And does that make any difference in how we've kind of approaching this and then kind of management and treatment and all of that?
0: Oh, yeah, for sure. Thanks for bringing that up. Yes, BT traits are very useful tools against caterpillars by Western bean cutworm. So there has been evidence that the Cry1F protein might be losing their efficacy against this Western bean cutworm. So you really want to check what the BT traits you have in your corn. If it's VIT3A, that's the one that's still pretty reliable against the Western bean cutworm.
1: That is Dr. Pinchu Lai of Nebraska Extension, Western bean cutworm activity ahead of schedule, something to be mindful of as you scout fields this summer. I'm Steve White.
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7: From diapers to driving, this is The Good Life. I'm Lacey Shippey. I have found that being a parent is the single most important job on this planet that we're provided the least amount of worthwhile training for. In my career, I've heard piles of advice, learned through a college education, trained on the job, mentored, and I have a pretty good understanding of what I need to know. For parenting, though, I feel as though I am learning as I go, trial by error, if you will. And some days, being in a house full of kids that I'm responsible for keeps me on the run, and it's like the blind leading the blind. Never did I think that I'd have to tell someone to keep barnyard shoes out of their mouth, not to leave yet another spatula on the hot stove, or taking a shower includes soap. each and every time. Of course, there are the obvious lessons that are prepared for. Teaching a child to walk, talk, ride a bike, or use a bathroom properly and brush their teeth. But the less obvious lessons are the ones that have me shaking my head and wondering if I'm qualified enough for this. But then, just the other day, I was riding with my oldest daughter. She's only 7, but she's just a head shorter than I am and growing every day, it seems. She, perhaps, has been the trickiest kid so far. With an imagination far and wide and a curiosity that exceeds what seems reasonable some days, she has had some not-so-great ideas that have made me question whether or not I'm doing anything right with her. But as I was riding along, not driving, as she took me to the house in our side-by-side, driving carefully and watching the road, she slowed down for cottontails and took her job very seriously. And then she stood alongside me in the garden, pulling weeds and chatting about things that she thought were important at the time, like how people need to go outside more and play fewer video games. And she offered to wash dishes so that I could get something else finished up, and then we could bake something together. Yesterday, she spent the morning opening gates for her grandpa while he fed cattle, so he didn't have to climb in and out of the tractor cab. It's easy to think sometimes when you're looking at the messes and the results of some really terrible decisions made by someone still trying to figure out life that there's no way you're doing a well enough job of raising this human. But then they'll grow up and surprise you by demonstrating the little lessons here and there that you worked and struggled to teach. They'll walk up through the yard barefoot and happy to scoop up their little brother when he's crying and take him to play. And that's when you realize that despite not having a how-to manual on this parenting thing, it's working better than you thought. I'm Lacey Shippey with The Good Life.
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15: I'm Maria Bartiromo, and this is the Fox Business Report. The major averages are extending steep declines in afternoon trading on AI spending worries and surging oil prices, while Treasury yields are at their highest level in more than a year on rising rate hike bets. Alphabet, the newest addition to the Dow, is tanking on its latest quarterly results. Shares of the Google parent are tumbling 7% and weighing on the blue chip index. The tech giant hiked its AI spending plan, spooking investors worried about massive capital expenditures. And Google also has been fined more than $1 billion in the European Union under new tech antitrust rules. And oil prices continue to spike on escalating Middle East tensions, with West Texas Intermediate crude gushing above $92 a barrel, while Brent crude, the international benchmark, is topping $100 for the first time in 2 months. That's your Fox Business Report. I'm Hillary Barsky, invested in you.
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23: Well, Governor Jim Pillen has nominated 28 Nebraska census tracts for the new Federal Opportunity Zones 2.0 program, an initiative state leaders hope will accelerate affordable workforce housing and drive long-term private investment directly into local communities. Lexington is one of the locations nominated by Pillen. Lexington Mayor John Faggett remains steadfastly optimistic about the future of the community, despite Tyson Foods' decision to close its meatpacking plant in January, putting 3,200 employees out of work.
24: Some people might think, why Lexington for Opportunity Zone when we might have some adequate housing with one of the things that happened in our community? We're going forward. We're going to work with building houses. We're going to build our community. We're going to go forward in every aspect.
23: The nominations include 10 tracts in Omaha, 5 in Lincoln, and 1 each in 13 other municipalities, including Alliance, Bellevue, Lexington, McCook, and Scotts Bluff. Federal Opportunity Zones are economically distressed communities designated by the U.S. Treasury. The program encourages investors to put their capital gains into local businesses and real estate. In exchange for making long-term investments through qualified opportunity funds, investors receive major tax advantages, including tax-free appreciation, if they hold the investment for at least 10 years. Well, the Nebraska State Patrol was notified around 7.05 p.m. Tuesday evening that a semi was in a pond near the Gothenburg interchange on I-80. Nebraska State Patrol, Game and Parks, Gothenburg PD, and Gothenburg EMS responded. State Patrol says their preliminary investigation shows that the driver lost consciousness while traveling eastbound on I-80. The semi was pulling a flatbed trailer at the time. The semi drove through a fence and came to rest in a pond. The driver was transported to the hospital in Gothenburg with non-life-threatening injuries. There were no other vehicles involved. A new report from the University of Nebraska-Lincoln's Rural Drug Addiction Research Center shows support for cannabis legalization in increasing across the state. The Nebraska Annual Social Indicators Survey found that 47% of Nebraska adults now support legal marijuana for both medical and recreational use, up from 44% in 2024. Support for medical cannabis alone climbed from 80% to 84% during the same period. The findings come nearly 2 years after Nebraska voters approved medical marijuana by a 71% margin at the ballot box. The survey also found cannabis use has increased among Nebraskans. 15% of respondents said they had purchased marijuana legally in another state in 2026, compared to 11% in 2024. Use of Delta 8 and other THC products also rose from 8% to 10%. Research assistant professor Patrick Hebecker said he was surprised by the number of Nebraskans crossing state lines to obtain cannabis, particularly as recreational marijuana remains legal in neighboring Colorado and Missouri. The report highlighted significant regional differences in public opinion. Support for legal cannabis reached 54% in metropolitan areas, including Omaha, Lincoln, and Grand Island. In micropolitan communities such as Kearney, Lexington, North Platte, and Hastings, support was lower at 35%, while rural counties recorded 32% support. Becker said researchers will continue monitoring how opinions and usage patterns change in Nebraska's new medical cannabis industry develops, and as a pending state law seeks to restrict hemp-derived THC products. For KRVN News, I'm Ellen Simmons.
0: News, I'm John Saucier. The federal government is funded until the end of September. The House has already passed a stopgap measure that would give funding until early December. White House Press Secretary Caroline Leavitt says President Trump supports this funding bill.
1: This president in this White House wants the government to remain open, unlike the Democrats in this town who have been acting as obstructionists.
0: New York Congresswoman Alexandria Ocasio-Cortez speaking about the House of Representatives passing a war powers resolution to try and stop the war against Iran. She says the measure is a clear message to lawmakers on both sides.
2: This is a message that of both the depravity and wrongheadedness of going into Iran, upending the global economy, and also a complete lack of focus on the needs of working class America.
0: Four Republicans broke ranks to vote with Democrats in support of this resolution, which can be vetoed by the president. 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

0: 1:35 on this Thursday, July 23rd. John Willis back with you on 880 KRVN, and it is time for our KRVN Weather Watch. Right now, we are seeing a lot of our temperatures in the upper 60s and the lower 70s as you go into more eastern locations in Nebraska and very western, including Nebraska Panhandle locations in Nebraska, seeing more of the upper 70s and the lower 80s because that is where the cloud coverage isn't quite as thick. But here in central Nebraska, again, especially from Broken Bow or down into Kearney, Holdridge, and Lexington, seeing some temperatures that are still kind of just hanging out in the mid-60s because of the amount of cloud coverage that we have. And again, mostly cloudy skies here throughout much of our listing area. Breaks up a little bit in the Nebraska Panhandle and in northeastern Nebraska, northeast Colorado as well, but again, for the most part, we are seeing lots of cloud coverage here today. Central Nebraska forecast for today, it is mostly cloudy, highs in the upper 70s, and southeast winds 10 to 15, gusting up to around 30 miles per hour. Tonight is mostly cloudy with showers likely and a chance of thunderstorms, lows in the lower 60s, and southeast winds 10 to 15, with gusts to around 25 miles per hour. The chance of precipitation is at 60%. Friday is cloudy with a chance of showers and a slight chance of thunderstorms in the morning. Then mostly sunny in the afternoon and warmer, highs in the upper 80s and east winds around 10 miles per hour in the morning, then becoming light. Chance of precipitation is at 30%. Central and eastern Nebraska, or central and eastern areas, can expect highs today in the mid-70s to low 80s, while west central Nebraska to northwest Kansas sees highs in the mid-80s to low 90s. After a mostly dry afternoon, more scattered rain and thunderstorms track east through this evening and into tomorrow morning. Most areas should see additional rainfall of a trace to a half inch, but some locations could stay dry, and the best chance for additional rain amounts of a half inch to around an inch is along and east of a line from Geneva to Smith Center. As a ridge of high pressure builds northeastward onto the plains, dry weather returns tomorrow afternoon through Monday. Highs tomorrow range from the low to mid-80s in central and eastern Nebraska to the upper 80s to mid-90s. Elsewhere, it turns hot with highs in the mid-90s to low 100s on Saturday and the upper 90s to the mid-100s on Sunday and Monday. High surface moisture leads to feels-like readings on Sunday and Monday up to 105 to 110. Small chances of occasional thunderstorms return Monday night through Wednesday when a weak cold front drops south. Highs drop slightly to the upper 80s to the 90s on Tuesday and Wednesday. In northwest and north central Kansas, it's clearing here this afternoon. Highs in the mid-90s and southeast winds 10 to 20 miles per hour. Tonight is mostly cloudy with showers likely and a chance of thunderstorms in the evening. Then a slight chance of thunderstorms after midnight. Humid with lows in the lower 60s. Southeast winds 10 to 15, becoming southwest at 5 to 10 miles per hour after midnight. Chance of rain is at 70%. Friday is partly cloudy in the morning, then clearing. Humid with highs in the mid-90s and northwest winds at 5 to 10 miles per hour. In northeast Colorado, today it is mostly cloudy, with a chance of thunderstorms late in the afternoon. Highs in the upper 80s, southeast winds 10 to 15, with gusts up to 20 miles per hour. Those will become light as the day goes on. Chance of rain is at 50%. Tonight is mostly cloudy with a chance of thunderstorms in the evening, then partly cloudy after midnight. Lows are in the lower 60s, and that chance of precipitation is sitting at 50%. And Friday is mostly sunny and highs in the mid-90s. So overall, need to take advantage of today where we see temperatures kind of staying a little bit cooler because it is going to get hot. And again, with the moisture that's going to come on the ground, could probably make it even more humid. So we'll see what happens over the next couple of days. Right now, the temperature in Lexington, 64 degrees with some fog and mist. Winds out of the southeast at 6 miles per hour. That is your 880 KRVN Weather Watch. 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
2: 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September corn up 2 pennies at 4.64. December up 2 3/4 at 4.87.5. August soybeans up 4.5 at 12.37.5. September up a nickel at 12.31. September Chicago wheat down 9.5 at 6.96.25. December down 9 at 7.13 3/4. September Kansas City wheat down 3 3/4 at 7.59 3/4. December down 3 1/4 at 7.75 3/4. August live cattle up 220 at 225.40. October up 217 at 221.37. August feeders up 260 at 343.77. September up 365 at 339.85. August lean hogs up 70 cents at 102.15. 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
7: On this week's program, we catch up with Andy Jobman. He's from the Gothenburg area on the board of directors for the Nebraska Corn Growers Association. Just back from Washington, D.C., Corn Congress. Describe Corn Congress, if you will, kind of its function, what all takes place at Corn Congress in the summertime in Washington, D.C.
8: Yeah, you bet, Chad. So Corn Congress in D.C. in the summertime is a chance for delegates from every state association to come together and work on policy, new resolutions, update old ones, really kind of make sure that our policy book that we operate off of on corn farmers' behalf and that our staff operate off of is really reflective of what corn farmers need and the issues that we're facing that need addressed. And so it's a very, you know, democratic process where resolutions are brought forward onto the floor. Delegates have a chance to debate them, amend them, strike them down, you know, basically anything that we need to do to tweak them. And then the delegation votes on it. And that's how we keep our policy book up to date and really relevant for what's going on in farm country.
7: As far as policy goes, Andy, were there any significant changes or was it more like an update, if you will?
8: This session of Corn Congress was more of a dusting off. You know, there was a few new items that were brought forward that kind of tweaked and updated some of our policy book. Some of them are related to ethanol. Another one was related to commodity markets and how that affects us. Really nothing earth-shattering, but again, just a great opportunity to kind of tweak things to make sure everything is right in line with what we want. And so that helps us, kind of backs us up when we go to the Hill and says, hey, yes, this is our policy that was decided on by farmers across the country. This is what our group and our association stands for.
7: Now, Andy, we started at the beginning saying this was a significant meeting for you. Congratulations, elected to the National Corn Growers Association Board. Tell me a little bit about that.
8: Yeah, so I'm very humbled and honored to have been elected for the National Corn Board. We had a really strong slate of candidates this year. Any way you slice the pie in terms of candidates, national corn growers and corn farmers across the country were really set up to win because just had a great quality group of folks running. My term starts on October 1st, and it's a 3-year term, and I'm very excited to get started on that. I've been involved nationally on several action teams and committees over the years, and so have had a lot of encouragement to run for the national board, and just very honored that I was selected, and really looking forward to getting started and representing corn farmers on the national board.
7: Again, congratulations, Andy. Thank you so much for giving us the summary of the Corn Congress activities, NCGA, last week in Washington, D.C. Again, that's Andy Jobman. He's on the board of the Nebraska Corn Growers Association from Gothenburg. Chad Moyer reporting.
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10: 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I'd like to invite you to join us for our upcoming Nebraska Grain Sorghum Board meeting on Monday, July 27th at the Kearney Public Library. The meeting will begin at 9:30 a.m., and as always, we welcome growers and industry partners who are interested in learning more about how checkoff dollars are being invested to support sorghum across the state. Looking ahead, we're always excited to announce our 2026 Sorghum Field Days. 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We hope you'll mark your calendar and plan to attend. I'd also like to share that the Nebraska Grain Sorghum Board is currently seeking applicants for 2 at-large board positions. If you're interested in serving, applicants must be Nebraska residents at least 21 years of age and derive a portion of their income from the production of grain sorghum. If you'd like assistance with the application process or have questions about serving, we encourage you to reach out to the Nebraska Grain Sorghum Board office. 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Thanks for your time, and we hope to see you in Kearney on July 27th and at Field Days September 9th.
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12: David Schimm, State Executive Director of the Kansas Farm Service Agency, joins us. And David, people know the term one farmer, one file. But for farmers out there who have not heard of that, what does one farmer, one file mean in practical terms for those producers?
13: Basically, what Secretary Rollins' focus has been is let's take that table, get rid of all these gears, and have one giant gear in the middle that has all that information for those producers there. And then whenever Congress wants to step up a program or various things like that, we're adding a smaller gear onto that wheel so that communication occurs better within USDA, but also to farmers. Agencies like RMA, Crop Insurance, NRCS, FSA, we're going to be able to share information easier and more effectively to basically help our producers streamline sign up and communications, you know, for example, just with what we got done, acreage reporting and communicating with RMA, Crop Insurance to share that information.
12: It's going to make the farmer's job or farmer's objectives so much easier.
13: And that's what we're really excited about. There's test pilots occurring right now across the nation, but looking at a much fuller rollout here in the future of our new acreage reporting here, or it says it called GEAR, Geo-Enhanced Acreage Reporting. Not only are we looking at a time savings for our employees there, as sign up there, but the neat thing is even as we look into the future, definitely see time savings for producers as well, and not just employees, and even precision farming components for the producers that want to avail themselves there. You know, all stages of crops out there, some have been delayed by rains or various things like that. So we got corn or beans or milo in all stages across the state there. Make sure you've gotten in already and talked to the county offices. We're going to be issuing coming October here the ARC PLC payments for 2025, but we're also going to be having a sign up again for 2026 ARC PLC LLC payments coming up real soon here. And of course, the big thing going on right now, definitely opportunity for landowners, is base acre update. Most of them should have received an update on that, opting in for those additional base acres if they would like to. Something that is very good news for our producers, especially on those base acre updates, as we're able to look at actually the impact of that. We'll be looking at for the crop year 2026, specifically ARC PLC payments, which obviously get paid out next year in October of 27.
12: That's David Chim, State Executive Director of the Kansas Farm Service Agency. He's been our guest on the Kansas Soybean Update. 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
17: In baseball, the Dodgers have the best record at 65-38 after defeating the Phillies 9-5. The Orioles snapped the Red Sox 15-game winning streak after coming out on top in Game 2 of their doubleheader, 5-1. The Yankees and the Pirates also split their doubleheader. The Braves scored 6 runs in the 8th inning and held on 7-6 against the Padres, while the Rays defeated the Blue Jays 4-2. Tigers outscored the Cubs 5-1, and the White Sox had a 4-2 victory over the Rangers. In the WNBA, Caitlin Clark was on fire.
18: College. Clark, 5-5!
19: Come on, Caitlin, shoot till your arm falls off!
17: You heard all on Ion TV as Clark had 27 points and 11 assists, and the Fever crushed the Sun 123-88. Asia Wilson dropped 38 points, but the Aces lost to the Mystics 100-99.
0: 1:52 on this Thursday, July 23rd. John Willis with you one final time here today on our KRVN Midday Show, brought to you by Blue River Sales and Service of Kearney and McCool Junction. 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Glad to have you along here on this Thursday. Right now, 65 degrees in Lexington. I'm kind of regretting maybe not bringing a little bit of not a full jacket, but a pullover, I think, probably would have been a good idea. It's a little bit chilly today, but not don't worry, but the warmer temperatures and the hot temperatures are coming back here this weekend. Well, hey, this Thursday, July 23rd is National Vanilla Ice Cream Day, which celebrates America's most popular ice cream flavor. While vanilla may seem plain, it's actually one of the world's most complex and versatile flavors, pairing well with everything from fruit to chocolate syrup and to pie. Now, vanilla comes from the seed pods of orchids, making it one of few edible orchid products. Growing and harvesting vanilla is extremely labor-intensive, and Americans consume hundreds of millions of gallons of ice cream every single year. It is also National Gorgeous Grandma Day, which celebrates grandmothers of all ages and encourages people to recognize the important role they play in families and communities. The holiday itself was created in 1984 by author, Alice Solomon. Also, grandparents today are more active than ever, with many traveling, volunteering, coaching youth sports, and staying involved in their communities. It's also National Hot Dog Day. While National Hot Dog Day is often celebrated on a Wednesday during National Hot Dog Month, many organizations continue recognizing July 23rd as part of the annual celebration in 2026, making it another fun excuse to enjoy an American classic. Now, Americans eat about 20 billion hot dogs each year. The average baseball fan strongly associates hot dogs with day at the ballpark, and chili dogs. Chicago-style dogs and chili cheese dogs are among the country's most popular regional varieties. And then it is National Refreshment Day, which encourages everyone to cool off during the heat of summer with their favorite refreshing beverage or treat. Now, water is still considered the best way to stay hydrated during hot weather. Lemonade has been a favorite summertime drink in America for more than 150 years. Iced tea was popularized at the 1904 World's Fair in St. Louis, and sports drinks can help replace electrolytes after extended outdoor activity. I do think it's funny that Hydrate Day ended up showing up on one of the cooler days of the summer here. Celebrity birthdays on this July 23rd. Daniel Radcliffe was born on this day in 1988, became one of the world's most recognizable actors by portraying Harry Potter in all 8 Harry Potter films. Since then, he's taken on a wide variety of stage and film roles, showcasing his versatility. Monica Lewinsky was born on this day in 1973, known as a public speaker, producer, and anti-bullying advocate. In recent years, she has focused on promoting kindness online and raising awareness about cyberbullying. And Woody Harrelson was born on this day in 1961, known for his roles in Cheers, The Hunger Games, Zombieland, and True Detective. So that is a look at this Thursday, July 23rd, and what makes it stand out from all the rest of the days out there. Hey, before I let you go, today we'd like to remind you that we are celebrating our 75th anniversary here at KRVN with our Diamond Anniversary Drive. It's your chance to register to win three big prizes. A 2024 Chevrolet Silverado, Yamaha Kodiak 450, and a Broil King Grill. 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You can go to the Fun and Games page at KRVN.com to check out all the registration locations and the event calendar. Tonight, we will be at the Gosper County Fair in Elwood with registration at the rodeo. We will be there from 6:30 to 8:30 p.m., but if you can't make it to that one, so many more opportunities coming up this weekend and the rest of the weeks here of the summer. All right, that'll just about do it for me here on this Thursday, July 23rd. I'm John Willis. Thank you so much for hanging out today on the KRVN Midday Show. Paul is in just about 10 minutes to take you through your drive time and your afternoon. 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Talk to you tomorrow. 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
24: Well, the Kansas Bureau of Investigation arrested a priest from the Catholic Diocese of Salina on Wednesday. Father Ryan A. McCandless, 44, of Wichita, was arrested by the KBI and the Sedgwick County Fugitive Warrant Unit on child sex crime charges. He was wanted on 3 counts of aggravated incident liberties with a child. He was booked in the Sedgwick County Detention Facility and is expected to be transferred to Republic County. The charges date back to the summer of 2025 in Republic County when McCandless allegedly sexually abused a 6-year-old. Once the allegation was made, McCandless was removed from active ministry by Diocese of Salina, according to a diocesan statement. His most recent assignment was in Belleville, Munden, and Cuba, Kansas, in Republic County. He also served in Manhattan, Hays, Concordia, Mankato, and Esben in north central Kansas. Well, Ace Rent-to-Own at 108 East 8th Street in Lexington will be recognized for becoming a new member of the Lexington Chamber of Commerce. To celebrate, the Lexington Chamber will host a ribbon cutting during Ace's annual tent sale on Friday, July 24th at 3 p.m. The Chamber will have hot dogs, chips, drinks, and giveaways. The 4-day tent sale continues this week, Thursday and Friday, 9 a.m. to close. 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
1: Optimism from the Commander-in-Chief, Lisa Brady, Fox News.
2: We're doing very well against the Islamic Republic of Iran. We're doing extremely well.
1: President Trump insisting again that Iran wants to make a deal, but he says they're not ready yet, adding they have evil intentions and can't be allowed to have a nuclear weapon. This as Iran keeps attacking Gulf neighbors and commercial ships in the Strait of Hormuz, despite U.S. warnings that even more strikes are coming if they don't stop.
3: President Trump has also indicated a new warning is being issued to the Houthis in Yemen. He says that if Houthi forces attack additional vessels, that both Iran and the Houthis would face major military punishment. The warning comes after two Saudi-owned oil tankers were targeted by the Yemeni proxy group.
1: Fox's Trey Yingst in Tel Aviv. The Wall Street Journal reporting the U.S. military is surging more assets to the region, including special forces and medics, to give the president more options. The president's latest comments on Iran coming a short time ago at EPA headquarters, where he announced a pledge from utilities and others not to let development of AI data centers impact consumers. Electric bills.
2: It's hard to believe, but you need double the electricity that we have right now, maybe even more than that, to really fulfill what you want to do. We're leading China by a lot. And using our old grid would not have worked.
1: He says data centers and big tech companies are paying their own way and that leftover electricity will be put into the grid. Concern about the costs and energy use have been fueling pushback on data centers across the country. In some areas, efforts to block or pause development as well. In Minnesota, the man convicted of killing a state lawmaker and her husband, critically wounding another lawmaker and his wife last year, is sentenced. Vance Belter gets two life terms plus 40 years in prison after pleading guilty to avoid the death penalty. America is listening to Fox News.
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1: A now former Wisconsin judge could have her law license revoked after being convicted of obstructing ICE agents.
27: The Wisconsin Office of Lawyer Regulation that oversees lawyer conduct wants former Milwaukee County Judge Hannah Dugan's law license suspended after her felony conviction for obstructing federal immigration agents last year. Wisconsin's liberal majority Supreme Court will later decide on the matter, giving Dugan 20 days to respond. Dugan's lawyers also say they plan to appeal her conviction. A federal judge earlier this month sentenced the former judge to no prison or probation, instead imposing a $5,000 fine. Jeff Manasso, Fox News.
1: Tropical storm Bertha just making a second landfall near the Texas-Louisiana state line.
28: Bertha gave a moderate soaking to Louisiana's Gulf Coast and is now headed to do more of the same to southeast Texas, where storm surge could be a couple of feet high. Texas Parks and Wildlife Captain Ryan Hall in Beaumont says they're ready for rescues if necessary.
1: Fox's Evan Brown. So far, few problems reported. Major League Soccer is hoping to cash in on World Cup fever.
29: Multiple MLS teams are reporting strong ticket sales, thanks in large part to the success of the 2026 FIFA World Cup. Seeking to capitalize on the increased fan attention in the sport, the MLS launching the Thanks World Will Take It From Here ad campaign during the tournament. Several teams have reported higher ticket sales. A Philadelphia Union spokesperson telling Front Office Sports single-game tickets increased by more than 200% after the World Cup began. However, television ratings have not seen the same type of increase so far.
1: Fox's Frank Lanza. An hour to the close on Wall Street. A sell-off continues. The Dow's down 542 points as U.S. oil prices surge back over $92 a barrel. I'm Lisa Brady, Fox News.
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8: 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Nebraska Public Power, always there when you need them. Right now we do have temperatures still kind of locked in the mid to upper 60s in central portions of Nebraska, from Broken Bow and Orr down to Lexington, Holdridge, in the Tri-Cities on over to the Aurora area. Most other temperatures right now in the low to mid 70s, but we are seeing temperatures as warm as the upper 70s to the low 80s from Ogallala into the Nebraska Panhandle. Starting to see a little more rain develop over southern areas of South Dakota, and that extends into the northwestern corner of the Nebraska Panhandle. In central Nebraska, clouds tonight, a 50% chance of thunderstorms, lows in the mid-60s. Southeast winds tonight at 10 to 15. Slight chance of a thunderstorm tomorrow morning. Sunshine for the afternoon, a high in the mid to upper 80s, a light wind. Highs on Saturday in the mid to upper 90s. We're right around 100 for our highs as we head into Sunday and Monday. And then daytime highs cooling to around 90 for Tuesday and for next Wednesday. A 30% chance of some thunderstorms for Monday night into Tuesday. That does go up to a 40% chance on Tuesday night. Slight chance for Wednesday. After a mostly dry afternoon, we'll see more scattered rain and thunderstorms track east and southeast this evening through tomorrow morning. Most areas, though, should see about additional rainfall of a trace to a half inch. Best chance of additional rain amounts of a half inch to an inch along and east of a line from Geneva to Smith Center. 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
14: 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I'm Lacey Shippey for the Rural Radio Network with a look at your closing markets for today. September corn up 2 at 464, a high of 466 and 3 quarters, a low of 460. December up 2 and 3 quarters at 487 and a half, a high of 490 and a quarter, a low of 483. August soybeans up 4 and a half at 1237 and a half, a high of 1242, a low of 1230 and a half. November up 4 and 3 quarters at 1243 and 3 quarters, a high of 1249 and a half, a low of 1235 and a half. September Chicago wheat down 9.5 at 696 and a quarter, a high of 710 and a quarter, a low of 693. December down 9 at 713 and 3 quarters, a high of 727, a low of 710 and a half. September Kansas City wheat down 3 and 3 quarters at 759 and 3 quarters, a high of 766 and 3 quarters, a low of 751 and 3 quarters. December down 3 and a quarter at 775 and 3 quarters, a high of 782 and 3 quarters, a low of 767 and 3 quarters. August soybean meal down 170 at 329.90, a high of 335, a low of 329.70. August bean oil up 11 at 75.59, a high of 76.40, a low of 75.35. August live cattle up 220 today at 225.40, a high of 225.70, a low of 221.70. October up 217 at 221.37, a high of 221.90, a low of 217.37. August feeders up 260 at 343.77, a high of 344.47, a low of 338. September up 365 at 339.85, a high of 340.50, a low of 333. August lean hogs up 70 cents at 102.15, a high of 102.20, a low of $100.72. 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

0: from the Fox Sports studios in Los Angeles. Here's Monsi Bolaños.
1: In baseball, the Dodgers have the best record at 65-38 after defeating the Phillies 9-5. The Orioles snapped the Red Sox 15-game winning streak after coming out on top in Game 2 of their doubleheader, 5-1. The Yankees and the Pirates also split their doubleheader. The Braves scored 6 runs in the 8th inning and held on 7-6 against the Padres, while the Rays defeated the Blue Jays 4-2. Tigers outscored the Cubs 5-1, and the White Sox had a 4-2 victory over the Rangers. In the WNBA, Caitlin Clark was on fire.
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1: 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Asia Wilson dropped 38 points, but the Aces lost to the Mystics 100-99.

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6: Good afternoon, and thanks for tuning in to the Channel Final Bell. I'm Lacey Shippey for the Rural Radio Network, and joining me for today's Final Bell is Mike Zuzalo with Global Commodity Analytics. And though the news today is still pretty bullish out there, Mike, we saw wheat settle back here a little bit today while corn and beans found enough support to move higher once again. What's your take on today's price action across the grain trade?
7: Yeah, I guess today being the day before the end of the week and the day before we get some updates out of Europe about the French crop conditions and some other important information, and also especially, Lacey, what we're dealing with again, and it's very reminiscent of February of this past year when we started the conflict with Iran. It sure seems to me that the market is starting to prepare for all-out war and that brewing in the Middle East because of some of the things that are moving as far as physical supply chain, military supply chain things, some of the comments that President Trump has made, some of the comments that Iran's foreign ministry have made, and you can just see it in the crude oil prices today versus what the grains did. And so when I boil it down to upon geopolitics and the end of the week, and that's going to be especially important in our second segment with the big cattle reports coming out Friday. But sticking with grains, it was a more quiet Black Sea region. We had a little bit of a lull when it came to export sales news. We saw a little bit better yield numbers come out of North Dakota on the spring wheat tour. And that compares and contrasts with that all-out war brewing for the Middle East and being built in my opinion, to the prices.
6: And so this setback we've had here in wheat today, would you consider that just a slight correction here?
7: I would consider it a correction. I don't think that the upside has been accomplished yet, but I'm always of the view that you want to be able to say, is that in the next 30 days or the next 3 to 5 months? And so that's what's so difficult to measure right now. But I will say this, as you look at the European wheat futures, it's still sitting at 750 a bushel. After today, it had gotten up to about 750.

0: 64 earlier this week. That took it to within 30 cents of the May 2024 highs. That around $8 level in the European wheat futures seems to me to be a number to be watching for, given the type of destruction and supply chain destruction specifically targeting energies and grains during this time period. And, you know, I just said a minute ago how this week seems kind of like February in terms of the feel in the energy markets. Overall, big picture, this feels a lot like 2022 to me, where the trade's starting to realize we don't have the stockpiles of energies we had when the conflict began. We've drawn those down. We've not been able to get the Strait of Hormuz up to old levels of shipments. And now we have the Red Sea, you know, Strait of Bab al-Mandeb that is going to be shut down or try to be shut down by the Houthis. And then we throw out there that Russia has announced as of Wednesday that their number one port and the number five port as far as volume is being closed down between midnight and 5 a.m. because of drone attacks. So it sure seems like to me these supply constraints are going to be with us for at least another month or two.
1: So as the war between Russia and Ukraine continues to impact their export capabilities, what kind of timeline does that present for the U.S. grain markets to potentially see an uptick in demand from the export side of things? How long before we start seeing maybe a little bit more business because there's less out of the Black Sea region?
0: Well, we introduced a new uncertainty, unfortunately, this week. And I say unfortunately because we've got enough already. But this uncertainty also goes to what is the trade going to be in terms of demand, and that reintroduction, resumption of U.S. tariffs back into the market is what I'm talking about, Lacey. And I think that's a really big concern that I have. And if you want to know it, to that specific question, and you always ask the best questions when it comes to what I'm thinking, when it comes to that specific question, this market feels more and more like 2007, 2008 to me, where if we take prices up too high, too hard, we have a dollar that doesn't go lower. We have bond yields that go higher and fear increasing. And we're starting to see some of that right now. And then you add on top of that the trade frictions that are being resumed. We could be setting ourselves up for a 2007, 2008 style market where we go up to levels we never thought probably possible 3 months ago, but those levels are not around, you know, 3 to 6 months or 9 months from now. In fact, we're in a big time recession as far as the world economy. I think that's really got to be introduced in my analysis to my clients and subscribers. So, you know, if you haven't gotten a free trial from me, please sign up when you can.
1: And when it comes to producers trying to make decisions, looking at their marketing plans, with all of this volatility and uncertainty out there, what is the main piece of advice you would tell those folks here looking at these markets going into next week?
0: Well, it's always dangerous to give specific recommendations because my federal license doesn't allow me to go very far. But I'd say, generally speaking, not knowing what your risk tolerance is, not knowing if you understand the risk of commodities, go after what I would call low-hanging fruit. And that low-hanging fruit is still cheap grain positions as far as covering your feed needs and still looking at locking in your diesel needs for the fall. I think these are two things that you could do right away, depending on your specific individual circumstances, that could help prevent some price shocks that would send you deep underwater. I just talked to a client. We could talk about this more in the next segment, but just talked to a client in Nebraska where 800 weight steers going for 381 at this point. I think, you know, you better have some feed locked in if you ask me, given the pasture conditions that we're dealing with and given the potential for a tighter corn crop.
1: Well, thank you, Mike. Coming up after the break, we'll continue our market discussion. You're listening to the Channel Final Bell here on the Rural Radio Network.
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1: Good afternoon and welcome back to the channel Final Bell. I'm Lacey Shippey for the Rural Radio Network, talking with Mike Zuzulo with Global Commodity Analytics. And we're going to turn our attention now to the livestock side of things, as we usually do. And we left off, you were talking about some folks in Nebraska, those calves selling there for about $381, and making sure you've got some feed locked into place, kind of covering your bases there. Expand on that a little bit, Mike, and bring into terms what you're anticipating seeing in this cattle market as we move forward.
0: Yeah, I think this is one of those markets, Lacey, that a lot like 2007, 2008, before the financial crisis hit us, we went from having way too much supply, and that was the going thought in the market as far as commodities, to not having enough supply, and that would happen within a 6 or 8 month time frame. I see a very similar circumstances here in this market. So I think you have to realize at this stage of the game that the world corn stocks to use ratios right now are already below where they were back in 22, 23. And that was the old low water mark as far as excess supplies. So world numbers for corn, when you consider demand, we're already at new 5-year lows. The U.S. carryover and dividing that into the total usage for corn, that stocks to use ratio domestically is sitting around 11% right now. We're not far with a small yield adjustment of taking our stocks to use ratios down. So if I have that as my benchmark and I sit here and I say, okay, 881 pound steers at 381, that's $3,350 a head, and it's going to cost me at least $300 a head to feed, probably more like $400 or $500. You're talking about a break even of around $3,650 to fatten them up to 1,400 pounds. Your February fats are trading at around $220 right now. You're talking about $3,100 to $3,200. You're guaranteeing yourself about a $500 loss. And that's sloppy math. I get it. But it's a place to start to really think about, well, I can't afford to have no pasture or pay extra for hay prices, and I can't afford to have $6 cash corn going into those feeders as opposed to $4.50 cash corn. And I think that's what I mean by the low-hanging fruit. And the same would be said about the diesel situation when you have those two major straits in the Middle East, and then you see the effectiveness of the Ukrainians to hit Russia so hard that they have stopped exporting diesel, and they're the number two diesel exporter in the world. Number one wheat exporter, number two diesel exporter in the world. You can understand my mindset as far as why it would make sense to lock in something at a known price as opposed to unknown. And just on that note, this Russian-Ukraine thing coming together with the Middle East, it makes a lot more sense why you and I have been talking about the crude oil and the wheat and that really strong positive relationship. You can't get more commodity intensive than you in the Black Sea and the Sea of Arabia or the Arabian Sea.
1: I had a producer yesterday ask me how long we can expect these prices to fall, considering that the underlying supply fundamentals aren't changing. There isn't much rebuilding of the herd happening. And of course, we can't predict how long the prices are going to fall. But what would you say to folks with that question?
0: Yeah, the question has to then be asked, how long do the energy prices, i.e. fertilizer and diesel, stay high to impact the next production cycle for grains into 2027? And so to answer that question, I would say if we are still dealing with this situation after the midterm elections, as we get into October, November, when we have to lock in our diesel fuel for the next year, and we have to lock in our fertilizer prices for whatever we put on in the fall and the spring, this could go on into the planting time period next year, in my opinion. Does that mean you're making a profit because corn is at $8 a bushel? I don't think that's something we can answer right now, but I think that question that producer asked is a huge question, because we're coming up against a time frame in 3 to 4 months where not only will we know better what our yields are here in the Northern Hemisphere, but we know we got to get something locked in probably on the fertilizer and on the diesel side.
1: And we've got that cattle on feed report coming out tomorrow afternoon. What are your expectations for that?
0: Starting with the cattle on feed monthly report, I just can't believe we'd have 102.3% average on feed at this point. I don't think we're liquidating enough at this point with the drought, given these prices we're seeing around the country, that would justify liquidation pressure of that level so that the placements are running close to 100% again. We'll see about that. I think on the biannual report, it's even more important and crucial to kind of square the circle that we're still dealing with a price of year-to-date slaughter still 8.5% below where we were last year at this time. And so how can we have 2% more on feed and still see slaughter down 8.5% as we get into the deep into the second half of 2026? And I'm hoping the beef cow side of the equation on the semiannual numbers give us some indications as whether that's a bad number that we're looking at on the screen or whether the cash market is way inflated.
1: Well, thank you, Mike. That again is Mike Zuzalo with Global Commodity Analytics on the Channel Final Bell, brought to you by Channel Seed and your local Channel Seed Pro. I'm Lacey Shipping for the Rural Radio Network.
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7: And what's neat about the 4-H horse program is that we also have a non-horse competition as well. So in our spring, we have judging contests, hippology, public speaking, demonstrations, artwork. Those youth that maybe aren't ready to compete at the state 4-H show can still compete at a state contest without their horse.
8: And that's part of the fun, too. There's so many different disciplines within the equestrian realm. It really takes a lot of different shapes and styles, doesn't it?
7: It certainly does, and that's the beauty of 4-H. So it is a 4-H project. It's not necessarily winning that trophy, although we're all competitive and that's a goal, but it's growing in your project and competing against yourself and having that PR run that you did better. So maybe you have trouble with the left lead and you got your left lead in your pattern. That's a huge accomplishment in itself.
8: And as you mentioned, it is a 4-H project. Yeah. So there's some documentation, public speaking opportunities, judging, as you mentioned. Those are all aspects that kids can do, too.
7: That is right. We have advanced horsemanship levels in our 4-H program. To attend the state 4-H horse show, they have had to pass certain levels for different events. And those go from level 1 to level 4, increasing in knowledge and expertise. We just want those kids to be resilient in life and in the social skills and those things that will make them great human beings.
6: That's Cindy Wolverton. She works statewide with the 4-H horse program.
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11: I'm Stuart Varney, and this is the Fox Business Report.
12: The major averages are plunging on new concerns about the amount of money companies are spending on AI and technology. The Mag 7 tech stocks have collectively lost over $888 billion as of midday trading. It's the biggest one-day market cap decline for those names since the tariff turmoil of April 2025. Shares of Alphabet are falling over 6%. The Google parent delivered a blockbuster earnings report, but announced plans to raise its capital spending forecast for this year, spooking investors. And shares of Tesla are plunging 13% after the EV maker posted weaker than expected second quarter earnings and its free cash flow turned negative during the period. And shares of Cleveland Cliffs are surging 17% in a down market after the steel maker forecast that profits in the back half of the year will be the strongest in 5 years. That's your Fox Business Report. I'm Hillary Barsky, invested in you.
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24: Fox News, I'm Tom Graham. President Trump appearing to add a condition to a newly signed agreement with Saudi Arabia for a civilian nuclear program. The deal would require the kingdom to normalize relations with Israel, White House spokeswoman Caroline Levin.
25: Yes, this deal with Saudi Arabia, the energy deal, is contingent on this condition as far as the president is concerned. So we'll continue to talk with our Saudi counterparts to get the deal finalized and hopefully see them joining the Abraham Accords very soon.
24: The accords expand the number of Arab nations with diplomatic ties with Israel. Four Republicans joining House Democrats in passing a resolution to stop the U.S. conflict with Iran. Progressive Congresswoman Alexandria Ocasio-Cortez.
26: This is a message that of both the depravity and wrongheadedness of going into Iran.
24: Now, the vote largely symbolic, but sends a warning to President Trump about support for the war. 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

0: Good afternoon, Paul Perkins with your check of the 880 Weather Watch. Right now, temperatures generally still in the upper half of the 60s for much of central Nebraska, Brokenbow and Lexington and Holdridge, eastward to around Albion, the York and Hebron area. Otherwise, a lot of our temperatures right now in the low 70s, but we are seeing some upper 70s to the low 80s from Ogallala and Grant on into the Nebraska Panhandle and northeastern Colorado. And then as you go to the south of I-70 in Kansas, temperatures in the 90s to the low 100s as you go into southwestern areas of Kansas. Also, the Storm Prediction Center watching the southwest corner of Kansas for and southeastern Colorado for the chance of a watch, but right now those chances of a watch being issued there are unlikely. We are seeing some rain continuing to move mostly to the east over much of southern South Dakota, all the way from Winter back to around, we'll say the southwestern corner to around Rapid City and Hot Springs. So much of southern South Dakota with some light rain in some scattered areas there. In central Nebraska, clouds for tonight, a 50% chance of rain and thunderstorms. Lows tonight in the mid-60s and southeast winds at 10 to 15. Tomorrow morning, still a slight chance of a thunderstorm. Otherwise, sunny by the afternoon. Highs tomorrow in the mid to upper 80s, a light wind. Highs for Saturday in the mid to upper 90s. We're right around 100 for Sunday and Monday. Right around 90 for Tuesday, Wednesday, and next Thursday. A slight chance of a thunderstorm Monday night through Tuesday and Wednesday through next Thursday. A 40% chance for Tuesday night. Mostly dry this afternoon, then more scattered rain and thunderstorms tracking east and southeast this evening through tomorrow morning. Most areas expected to see additional rainfall of a trace to a half inch. Some actually could stay dry. The best chance for additional rain amounts of a half inch to an inch is along and east of a line from Geneva to Smith Center. As a ridge of high pressure builds northeastward on the plains, dry weather returning for tomorrow afternoon through Monday. Highs tomorrow ranging from the upper 70s to the mid 80s for locations along and east of Highway 281 in central and eastern Nebraska, to as warm as the upper 80s to the mid 90s at most other locations, turning hot with highs in the mid 90s to the low 100s Saturday. Then we're in the upper 90s to the mid 100s for Sunday and Monday. Also, a lot of moisture at the surface, so that's going to lead to feels like rain for Sunday and Monday up to around 105 to 110. Most likely going to see a heat advisory issue for Sunday and Monday. Small chances of occasional thunderstorms returning Monday night into Wednesday when a weak cold front drops to the south. We'll see those highs drop slightly to the upper 80s to the 90s for the middle portion of next week. In Nebraska, this afternoon, a chance of thunderstorms in the east, slight chance in the panhandle. We do have a little bit of thunderstorm activity now making its way into the northwest corner of the panhandle. Tonight, a 50% chance of thunderstorms west and central, 90% chance in the east. Lows tonight in the low to mid-60s. Tomorrow morning, still a 50% chance of thunderstorms in the east, slight chance for the central. Sunshine returning tomorrow afternoon and Saturday. Highs tomorrow, 78 to 85 from Highway 281 to the east, right around 90 in the west central, southwest, and central, and mid-90s for the panhandle. Saturday, highs in the low 90s in the east, mid to upper 90s for the panhandle, west central and central, and as hot as the low 100s on Saturday in the southwest. Northwest and north central Kansas. Tonight, thunderstorm is likely in the north central, 50% chance in the northwest. Lows tonight in the 60s, slight chance of thunderstorms for north central Kansas tomorrow morning. Otherwise, turning sunny for tomorrow and Saturday. Highs tomorrow, 88 in the north central to 95 in the northwest. Hot on Saturday, highs in the upper 90s to the low 100s. Northeastern Colorado, a 50% chance of thunderstorms through tonight. Lows tonight in the low 60s. Sunny and hot for tomorrow and Saturday. Mid-90s tomorrow, right around 100 as we head into Saturday for northeastern Colorado. Here at KRVM, we still have mostly cloudy skies. The southeast wind is 7, humidity at 86% from a dew point of 64. Our current temperature is sitting at 70. Auction time up next.
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2: 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The 3:18 report will give a glimpse of what the USDA report has to say, and we'll go in-depth at the 4:19 report. It's the Servitech Crop Progress Report every Monday at 3:18 and 4:19 on 880 KRVN.
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3: 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Cisco, a 12-year-old bay gelding, a great all-round horse, broke for anything. Playing in Smoke, a 5-year-old gray gelding, home-raised and bred in the purple. Reuben, a 4-year-old grade gelding standing 15-3. Here's a horse with a nice foundation on him. Duck, an 8-year-old blue roan gelding, hauled to jackpots on both the head and heel side. Fish, a 7-year-old ranch horse deluxe. Splash, a stout 7-year-old sorrel gelding. Here's an eye-catching ranch gelding. King, a 4-year-old registered gray gelding that goes back to Hollywood Dunnett. Kool-Aid, a 2009 model registered gelding, a finished heel horse. Reba, a 4-year-old chestnut filly that's been rode extensively on the ranch. All these with loads of other promising prospects this Tuesday in North Platte. Reminders, you can bid online or in person. If bidding online, you need to be approved before the 28th. 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

Here's Dwight Yoakam, 880 KRVN. We've got Sports Donnelly tonight at 6 o'clock. The guests, including Husker football quarterback Anthony Calandria, also from the Husker women's basketball team, Rip Prince. It's all tonight on Sports Donnelly, starting at 6.

0: It's time, T Hall. 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
3: Growing wheat well, I'm Steve White. 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
4: A lot of these people have never been on a farm, so it's always a great opportunity to network with them and educate them on how we grow wheat here in Nebraska. Our team was mainly made up of technical people, not necessarily the purchaser for these mills, but these are the technical people, the laboratory people that make up the baking formulation, so they know the type of wheat that they want that works in their products, works in their mills. Went out to some of the field plots and looked at thousands of plots side by side and talked about how varieties are developed and all the research that goes into it. This group was really blown away at the amount of research that goes into developing a variety.
3: Those face-to-face visits help turn grain transactions into long-term relationships and give customers confidence in the people behind Nebraska Wheat. That was Roy Shaneman, Executive Director of Nebraska Wheat, and this is Growing Wheat Well on the Rural Radio Network.
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6: Time for KRVN News. The York County Sheriff's Office was contacted on Sunday, July 19th by a concerned individual alleging a potentially inappropriate relationship between a minor child and former educator. The individual identified the subject as 33-year-old Nathaniel Acton of York, Nebraska. As a result of the investigation, probable cause was developed to issue an arrest warrant for Acton, and a search warrant for his residences was obtained. Both warrants were served simultaneously on Tuesday, July 21st, and Acton was taken into custody without incident. Acton was lodged at York County Corrections for the following offenses: first-degree sexual assault of a child, first-degree sexual assault, child enticement, possession of child sexual abuse material, third-degree sexual assault of a child, third-degree sexual assault, and intentional child abuse. The sheriff's office said no further information about the case will be released due to sensitive nature of the investigation. Governor Jim Pillen on Wednesday announced the 28 census tracts that he has nominated as federal opportunity zones, including one in Lexington. He is making the nominations under the new Federal Opportunity Zones Program, OZ 2.0, authorized by Congress in 2025. Nebraska Department of Economic Development Director Maureen Larson joined the governor in expressing high hopes that the program will spur investment and drive economic growth in low-income and/or economically disadvantaged communities.
7: The original Opportunity Zone Program was not permanent and was set to sunset at the end of this year. But in July of last year, specifically July 4th of last year, the One Big Beautiful Bill Act became law. It included a newer Opportunity Zone program that's permanent. Compared to the initial rollout of Opportunity Zones, as we call 1.0, the new Opportunity Zones, or 2.0, includes significantly upgraded benefits for rural areas through the creation of Qualified Rural Opportunity Fund.
6: The nominations include 10 tracts in Omaha, 5 in Lincoln, and 1 each in 13 other municipalities, including Alliance, Bellevue, Lexington, McCook, and Scotts Bluff. Federal Opportunity Zones are economically distressed communities designated by the U.S. Treasury. The program encourages investors to put their capital gains into local businesses and real estate. Reporting for KRVN News, I'm John Willis.
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9: The missiles keep coming. I'm Lisa Brady, Fox News. Iran still attacking U.S. Gulf allies.
10: Places where there are U.S. bases. Just seconds ago, Kuwait saying it's activated its air defenses. Earlier in the day, parts of Kuwait were hit. They were attacked by drones from Iran.
9: Fox's Steve Harrigan in Tel Aviv. This despite President Trump's warnings of ramped up U.S. strikes.
11: They would like to do something, but I say they're not ready yet. They need more of the same.
9: Earlier today, another war powers resolution aimed at reining in the president's actions in Iran passed the House for a second time, but failed in the Senate.
12: Think about the people who are deployed right now, standing on that wall with a loaded weapon, who have volunteered to defend our country and our way of life.
9: Montana Republican Senator and Navy SEAL veteran Tim Sheehy.
12: When you're fighting for your country, you don't care what party's in office, but you're fighting to defend your country. You turn on the news and see your elected officials stabbing you in the back, telling you that you're failing.
9: He calls Iran's current attacks the flailings of a failing empire. But House Minority Leader Hakeem Jeffries calls Operation Epic Fury an epic failure, also criticizing the newly announced deal in the works for the Saudis to have a civilian nuclear program.
13: Any responsible president actually would have provided a briefing through his cabinet secretaries in advance of any sort of public proclamation.
9: Jeffries accusing the president of chasing attention. The White House says the president's putting America first. The deal would allow U.S. firms to develop a nuclear program in Saudi Arabia with conditions, including that it's only for civilian use, no uranium enrichment, and that the Saudis would join the Abraham Accords, normalizing relations with Israel. Saudi Arabia has previously said that would require a clear path to Palestinian statehood. A sell-off on Wall Street as oil prices surged. The Dow down 507 at the bell, U.S. crude topping $93 a barrel during the session. 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
9: A Florida father will spend decades in prison over the death of his young son in a hot vehicle.
19: A judge in the Daytona Beach area is sending Scott Gardner to prison for 42 years for leaving his 18-month-old son inside a hot car for several hours as he got a haircut and then drinks at a bar. The boy died from the heat. Gardner pleaded no contest to second-degree murder and child neglect. The National Highway Traffic Safety Administration says nearly 40 children each year die from heat stroke, having been left in a hot car with no ventilation or water. Half of those cases are the result of parents or caregivers forgetting the child was with them. In Miami, Evan Brown, Fox News.
9: Just getting word the federal government is withdrawing subpoenas for New York Times reporters in an investigation of sources related to security concerns about the new Air Force One jet. A federal judge had indicated he would have approved the paper's request to reject the subpoenas. President Trump is pushing a plan that could incentivize communities to welcome data centers as the administration tries to maintain an AI edge over China.
20: Without large data centers, President Trump says the U.S. will fall behind in the AI race.
11: I think up until this point, AI is probably the biggest thing anybody's ever seen. And whoever wins that race is probably going to win, period.
20: But data centers are facing backlash in some places over concerns of noise and electricity consumption. President Trump says nearly 24 governors are signing on to the White House ratepayer protection pledge, promising companies and not consumers will pay for utility increases. All of the 23 governors signing the pledge are Republicans. New York Governor Democrat Kathy Hochul has signed a temporary moratorium on data center construction. At the White House, Jared Halpern, Fox News.
9: Recapping stocks, both the Dow and the NASDAQ tumbling more than 500 points, and that's off session lows. And Lisa Brady, Fox News.
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22: Hi, this is Gordon Deal. 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Hear why President Trump has brought back the tariff wars despite unease among fellow Republicans. 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
0: 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Still quite a bit of cloud cover over much of central and eastern Nebraska, especially along and east of the line from Ainsworth to Broken Bow, Lexington, Holdridge, and also from about the Smith Center area into northeastern areas of Kansas. But there are breaks in the clouds towards about the Norfolk area to around Omaha. Otherwise, some partly cloudy skies from about the Nebraska Sand Hills down through west central Nebraska to northwest Kansas. Right underneath the cloud cover in much of central Nebraska, Broken Bow and Lexington and Holdridge on over to Albion, York, and the Hebron area. Temperatures are in the upper 60s to the low 70s. Otherwise, we have temperatures in the mid to upper 70s from the Nebraska Sand Hills down through west central and southwest Nebraska, northwest Kansas, and also into northeastern Colorado. But temperatures are as warm as some low 80s from Ogallala into the Nebraska Panhandle, and much warmer where there's a lot more sunshine to the south of I-70 in Kansas, including some triple-digit heat in the southwest. In central Nebraska, a 50% chance of a thunderstorm tonight. Otherwise, clouds and lows in the mid-60s. Southeast winds at 10 to 15. Tomorrow morning, a slight chance of a thunderstorm. Sunshine by the afternoon, a high in the mid to upper 80s and light winds. For Saturday, headed for some hot temperatures with highs in the mid to upper 90s. We're right around 100 for Sunday and Monday. Right around 90 for Tuesday through next Thursday. Slight chances of thunderstorms Monday night through Tuesday. And Wednesday through next Thursday, a 40% chance for Tuesday night. Staying mostly dry this afternoon. We do have a little bit of rain trying to make its way into the northwestern areas of the Nebraska Panhandle from Chadron back to the northwest corner. Otherwise, we will see additional rain. Scattered rain move through the area for this evening through tomorrow morning. Most areas in line for additional rainfall of a trace to a half inch, but some locations can actually stay dry. Best chance of additional rain amounts of a half inch to around an inch is along and east of a line from Geneva to Smith Center. A ridge of high pressure building northeastward on the plains for dry weather returning for tomorrow afternoon into Monday. The next chance of occasional thunderstorms returning Monday night into next Thursday. Here at KRVN, we have sunny or clouds and 72. 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
3: I'm Steve White. Nebraska struggles to break free from drought, and the Cornhusker State isn't alone with poor pasture conditions from the plains to the west coast. Alex Makovic is in our Lincoln studio with more.
4: Well, pasture and range conditions continue to show stress as USDA reports over 60% of Nebraska pasture and rangeland is rated poor to very poor. That comes with over 20% of topsoil moisture rated very short and about 40% rated short. USDA meteorologist Brad Rippey.
23: With respect to the topsoil moisture, that we have seen some declines recently in the Midwest, but among the Midwestern states, almost all of them still less than one-third, very short to short. Exceptions include Michigan, now jumping up to 48% very short to short, and the western tier of the region, the Dakotas and Nebraska, all ranging from 45 to 70% very short to short.
4: Crop conditions do show a bit of a different picture as they've remained relatively steady despite recent heat. The USDA saying about 65% of Nebraska's corn crop is rated good to excellent. That is unchanged from the previous week. Soybeans are rated 65% good to excellent as well.
3: Thanks, Alex. Finally today, Nebraska's big rodeo is off to the races. Burwell is the outdoor rodeo capital of the state, and for more than a century has brought top rodeo athletes together. Things kicked off with a night of bull riding before a full weekend of traditional rodeo. But Jess Helgoth says it's the extra events that make Nebraska's big rodeo shine. Chuck Wagon races, wild horse race, and the Dinner Bell Derby.
24: It's just extra action packed that you don't see at a lot of rodeos.
3: Always a good time. Hope to see you there.
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5: Good afternoon. D's corn up 2¾. Beans up 4¾. Then the wheat down 9 on Chicago and 3 on KC. We're in the time frame for a high on grains and getting sell-offs in that. But I'm not going short right now. Take the profits and stand aside on anything that I am long. On the cattle, I was talking about a wild fair today. The cattle opened lower, and within the first 2 minutes of trade, we're back up higher on the day. They did close up $2 on October. The cattle on feed is tomorrow. We'll see how that comes out, whether today put in the low or not. We will see. Not recommending being long on that market at this point. We're out of the hog market, hanging in here pretty good. Silver, still a wild affair, hasn't proved anything till it closes over 64. This is Jack for York Commodities. If you have any questions, give me a call, 402-363-1705. Have a great afternoon.
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3: 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In that case, a property owner signed a mortgage, but his name wasn't even listed in the body of the mortgage document. 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For farm families, that lesson is significant. 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Before signing any deed, mortgage, guarantee, or security agreement, understand exactly what interest you're conveying and what obligations you're assuming. A few extra minutes reviewing the documents with your attorney can prevent years of litigation over what everyone thought the paperwork meant. This has been the Agricultural Law and Tax Report. I'm Roger McOwen.
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5: A warm, dry start to the growing season has crop development ahead of schedule, but pests also ahead of the curve. I'm Steve White on the Rural Radio Network, where Western bean cutworm is ahead of schedule as we visit with Dr. Pinju Lai of Nebraska Extension.
6: Western bean cutworm can be a serious pest in both corn and dry beans. Provide weekly updates on their flight activities. And it's very important to know that seems like this year everything is early, and it's highly recommended that everyone, corn and dry bean growers, go out and scout now for those moth eggs on the leaves.
5: It's present in the panhandle where you're at, southwest Nebraska, south central Nebraska, northeast Nebraska. There's pockets of western bean cutworm really across the state right now, it looks like.
6: We try to cover the whole state, and all the trapping network data can be found on a website, and the link can be found if you go on to CropWatch and just search western bean cutworm. So that will give you real-time, like up-to-date weekly moth flight.
5: It does seem like the activity is maybe a little ahead of schedule this year. So as people are going out and scouting fields for any number of issues, this is probably something they should be make sure to be paying attention to. Is that right?
6: Yeah, certainly. In general, I think they're early, like by at least 2 weeks.

0: And one important point that I want to highlight is the stage of the corn is also very important. So the most vulnerable stage will be late whorl to tasseling. And if that coincide with egg hatching, that will highly increase those larvae survival, because once they hatch, they will be moving on to the tassels to feed. So definitely look out for those. And if your corn is right at near that stage, definitely put some time to scout and see if they're in your field or not, and how bad it is if they are. For corn, it will be like upper part of the leaf. But really, the important stage is, again, the late whorl to early tassel. And if you found, if your crop is at this near this stage, and then you found around like 5 to 8% of plants that has egg masses, that will be an indication that you might take a closer look and then monitor it, and potentially will need to consider an insecticide application.
1: I do remember there was a BT trait that was really effective, but that's no longer effective, and the traits have kind of changed. And does that make any difference in how we've kind of approaching this and then kind of management and treatment and all of that?
0: Oh, yeah, for sure. Thanks for bringing that up. Yes, BT traits are very useful tools against caterpillars like Western bean cutworm. So there has been evidence that the Cry1F protein might be losing their efficacy against this Western bean cutworm. So you really want to check what the BT traits you have in your corn. If it's VIT3A, that's the one that's still pretty reliable against the Western bean cutworm.
1: That is Dr. Pinchu Lai of Nebraska Extension, Western bean cutworm activity ahead of schedule, something to be mindful of as you scout fields this summer. I'm Steve White.
2: Thank you much, Steve. With the return of hot temperatures this weekend, combination of methods is needed by cattle producers to reduce heat stress. Rod Bean has more.
3: As parts of the country in recent weeks have experienced off and on extreme heat events, for cattle producers, preparing now for what may be a long summer for livestock will protect herds from potential heat stress and related issues.
4: The plan here is to be ready with shades, to be ready with sprinklers, to be ready with bedding.
3: That's University of Nebraska Extension Livestock Specialist Alfredo DiConstanzo. He says when it comes to managing heat stress in cattle,
4: it's a very comprehensive approach, which in many cases we need to start thinking about this very early on in the time period.
3: Or when a locale or region has a break between extreme heat events.
4: What management is trying to do is to increase the sensible heat loss, which is, if one can imagine, a molecule of air trapped on the surface of the hair of an animal. That molecule must exchange the internal heat with the external conditions. So if externally we're looking at heat on heat, then there is no exchange of heat, and that heat remains in the animal.
3: He notes shade is the most important aspect of heat stress management in cattle, but just as essential
4: out on open feedlots. We're hoping for the cooling effect of wind.
3: Wind is also a factor in determining sprinkler use as a heat stress management tool.
4: I am pretty cautious with recommending sprinklers because they can actually make matters worse. We need the air movement to be able to have effectiveness of wetting the coats of these cattle. If it's a still day with solar radiation, high temperature, high humidity, and we wet cattle, it's going to take a breeze to be able to create that conductive heat loss, which we're looking for.
3: The comprehensive management approach also includes a consideration one may not think about regarding keeping cattle cool.
4: Fly control. Flies, especially the barn fly, loads on these cattle and bites their legs, bites their faces. And so we want those flies to leave them alone so they're not stomping, adding to activity and heating those cattle up.
3: I'm Rod Bain reporting for the U.S. Department of Agriculture in Washington, D.C.
5: It is time for Agri Minute, brought to you today by O'Hanlon Seeds. Dustin is here. Dustin, what are you seeing out there, man?
6: Well, we keep catching a little rains here and there, keeping the dry land going. This next 2 weeks is definitely going to be the test on it. Hopefully we'll catch a few more and keep things going. We are seeing some rootworms showing up. Keep scouting that. Watch for those. We are going to start in the pollination phases, so you'll want to watch for those beetles and make sure they're not clipping silks on the corn. Soybeans are really moving along really great, seeing a lot of flowering and really, really coming along. As far as disease pressure on the corn, we're not seeing a whole lot yet. Tar spot's still staying out towards the east. We're starting to see it trickle a little bit to the west, but for the most part, our disease pressure is staying light. But as this corn continues to grow, we'll start seeing probably some more of that coming in with the humidity that we're going to have over the next couple of weeks.
5: Very good. That's today's Agri Minute.
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9: I'm Liz Klayman, and this is the Fox Business Report.
10: The major averages tumbling on AI spending worries and surging oil prices while Treasury yields rose to their highest level in more than a year on rising rate hike bets. There are concerns about the amount of money companies are spending on artificial intelligence and technology. The Magnificent Seven big cap tech stocks fell across the board. Shares of Alphabet, the newest addition to the Dow, tumbled 7%. The Google parent delivering a robust earnings report but said it was hiking its AI spending plans, spooking investors. Shares of Tesla plunged over 14% after the EV maker posted weaker than expected second quarter earnings. The Dow winners, Honeywell Technologies, Travelers, and Caterpillar. The Dow decliners, Alphabet, Amazon, and Goldman Sachs. The Dow falling 507 points, the Nasdaq lower by 553, S&P 500 down 91. That's your Fox Business Report. I'm Hillary Barsky, invested in you.
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19: For KRVN News, I'm Alex Hamakey. The Lexington Dairy Queen will be drive-through only for the time being. That's after a driver ran into the building this morning. According to the Lexington Police Department, the vehicle versus building incident occurred just before 11:30 when a vehicle accelerated into the building. The damage broke a window and made its forceful dent into the north wall of the restaurant, just to the left of the lobby doors. There were no injuries reported at the scene. Despite their lobby being closed due to the incident, the drive-thru is open. A Dairy Queen representative said that hours at this time will be unchanged. The Nebraska Department of Transportation is planning to start a chip seal project on U.S. Highway 183 on this upcoming Monday, July 27th, weather-dependent. The process involves applying an asphalt binder to the road and covering it with aggregate. State crews will be working south of Holdridge between reference posts 20.97 and 30.35. The job should take 4 days, and flaggers and a pilot car will be guiding traffic through the area. Drivers are urged to put away phones, wear seat belts, and drive slowly near work zones. The Kansas Bureau of Investigation on Wednesday arrested a priest from the Catholic Diocese of Salina. 44-year-old Father Ryan McCandless of Wichita was arrested by the KBI and the Sedgwick County Fugitive Warrant Unit on child sex crime charges. He was wanted on 3 counts of aggravated indecent liberties with a child. He was booked into the Sedgwick County Detention Facility. He's expected to be transferred to Republic County. The charges date back to the summer of 2025 in Republic County when McCandless allegedly sexually abused a 6-year-old. Once the allegation was made, McCandless was removed from active ministry by the Diocese of Salina. That's according to a diocesan statement. His most recent assignment was in Belleville, Munden, and Cuba, Kansas, in Republic County. During his time as a priest, he's also served in Manhattan, Hayes, Concordia, Mankato, and Esben in the Salina Diocese. A new report from the University of Nebraska-Lincoln's Rural Drug Addiction Research Center shows that support for cannabis legalization is increasing across the state. The Nebraska Annual Social Indicator Survey found that 47% of Nebraska adults now support legal marijuana for both medical and recreational use. That's up from 44% in 2024. The survey also found cannabis use has risen across Nebraska. 15% of respondents said they had purchased marijuana legally in another state in 2026, in comparison to 11% in 2024. Finally, in news today, Governor Jim Pillen Wednesday announced 28 census tracts that he's nominated as federal opportunity zones, including one in Lexington. He's making the nominations under the new Federal Opportunity Zones Program, or OZ 2.0, which was authorized by Congress in 2025. The nominations include 10 tracts in Omaha, 5 in Lincoln, and 1 each in 13 other municipalities, including Alliance, Bellevue, Lexington, McCook, and Scottsbluff. Federal Opportunity Zones are economically distressed communities designated by the U.S. Treasury, and the program encourages investors to put their capital gains into local businesses and real estate. You can read more on that story at our website, krvn.com. I'm Alex Hamakey.
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2: Weather Watch on KRVN is sponsored by Central Valley Irrigation, Holdridge, Lexington, and Kearney. Most of the temperatures right now are in the mid to upper 70s. The exception right in central Nebraska, where there's a lot more of the thickest cloud cover. And that includes areas from Broken Bow to Lexington to around the Holdridge area, eastward to Albion, down to around New York area and Hebron, with temperatures right now in the upper 60s to the low 70s. As warm as 81 right now over northern Kansas at Oberlin and Norton, Kansas. Also some low 80s from Ogallala into the Nebraska Panhandle. A little bit of thunderstorm activity continuing to glide to the southeast in the northwestern corner of the Nebraska Panhandle. Otherwise, quite a bit of light rain scattered about southern South Dakota that's mainly moving to the east. In central Nebraska, we'll see clouds tonight, a 50% chance of thunderstorms. Lows tonight in the mid-60s, a southeast wind at 10 to 15. Tomorrow morning, still a slight chance of a thunderstorm. Otherwise, sunshine returning by the afternoon, if not sooner. Highs tomorrow in the mid to upper 80s and a light wind. Hot on Saturday in the mid to upper 90s for highs. Even hotter for Sunday and Monday, with highs right around 100. Then we cool to around 90 for daytime highs Tuesday through next Thursday. Slight chance of a thunderstorm Monday night through Tuesday, and Wednesday through next Thursday, a 40% chance for Thursday night. More scattered rain and thunderstorms tracking east and southeast for tonight through tomorrow morning. Most areas in line for additional rainfall of a trace to a half inch, but some locations can actually stay dry. Best chance of additional rain amounts of a half inch to around an inch is along and east of a line from Seward down to Hebron and Smith Center. As a ridge of high pressure builds northeastward on the plains, we'll see dry weather return for tomorrow afternoon through Monday. Highs tomorrow in the upper 70s to the mid 80s for locations along and east of Highway 281 in central and eastern Nebraska. Otherwise, the upper 80s to the mid 90s. Turning hot, highs in the mid 90s to the low 100s for Saturday, and the upper 90s to the mid 100s by Sunday, Monday. High humidity from the rain-soaked soils leads to feels-like readings on Sunday, Monday, up to around 105 to 110. We'll see small chances for occasional thunderstorms return Monday night through next Thursday, when a weak cold front drops to the south. Highs dropping slightly to the upper 80s to the 90s for Tuesday through next Thursday. In Nebraska, chance of thunderstorms in the east this afternoon. Slight chance for the Panhandle tonight. 50% chance of thunderstorms in the west and central. 90% in the east. Lows tonight in the low to mid 60s. 50% chance of thunderstorms in eastern Nebraska tomorrow morning. Slight chance for the central. Sunshine returning. Highs tomorrow 78 to 85 from Highway 281 to the east. Right around 90 in the west central, southwest and central, mid 90s in the Panhandle. In northwest and north central Kansas with a likely chance of thunderstorms tonight, 50% chance in the northwest, lows tonight in the 60s. Slight chance of a thunderstorm for north central Kansas tomorrow morning, turning sunny. Highs tomorrow, 88 in the north central to 95 in the northwest. Here at KRVN, still mostly cloudy skies, and our current temperature is sitting at 75. 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
4: 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Starting with Ag Valley Co-op Edison, corn 424, beans 1173, spring wheat 750. Hard red winter wheat is at 694. Eustis corn 424, beans 1168, wheat 684. North Black corn 434, beans 1178, wheat 689. Cap Ethanol in Minden, corn is at 454. Kappa Grain in Elm Creek, corn 429, beans 1174. Country Partners Gothenburg, corn 436, beans 1188, wheat 684. Farnham corn 424, beans 1173, wheat 689. Nebraska Corn Processing in Cambridge, corn is at 464, and CHS Loomis, corn is at 421, beans 1167. 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

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Gibbet Tractor Pull coming up on Friday, August 14th. The Outlaw Truck and Tractor Pullers. Always a great time, and we've got your chance to win a pair of tickets to the Gibbet Tractor Pull. A chance to win those tickets, first half of next hour.

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3: Got a jackpot up to $61.60 this afternoon here on Monogram Money. What do you say we get that Monogram Money wheel? Let's spin it around. Got it limbered up and going in both directions here. And here we go with the first spin for $61.60 here on KRVN's Monogram Money. I gave it a real good spin because it's still deciding where it wants to land. And that decision starts with a D, as in David or Diane. D, the first initial for $61.60, maybe Dolores or Daryl. D, the first initial for $61.60. Second initial, it is going to be a K, as in Karen or Keith. DK as the first two initials. D is in Don, K is in Karen. And that last initial for $61.60 on Monogram Money. Wheel must be limbered up really good here. Maybe someone gave it some WD-45 because it's spinning quite a bit here this afternoon. That last initial is going to be an S, as in Smith. So DKS are the three initials we need to make you the winner of $61.60. If D is in Don, K is in Kathy, S as in Simpson are your three initials in that order. You now have 2 minutes to call me. Be the first on the line, 844-880-0880. That's 844-880-0880. Once again, we need the initials. D is in Diane, K is in Keith, S as in Simpson, DKS.
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1: The Nebraska State Patrol was notified around 7.05 p.m. Tuesday evening that a semi was in a pond near the Gothenburg interchange on I-80. State Patrol says their preliminary investigation shows that the driver lost consciousness while driving eastbound on I-80. The semi was pulling a flatbed trailer at the time. The semi drove through a fence and came to rest in a pond. The driver was transported to the hospital in Gothenburg with non-life-threatening injuries. There were no other vehicles involved. The North Platte Regional Airport has reported seeing record numbers for boardings this summer. Dan Phelps, an elected board member with the North Platte Airport Authority, gives a scope of the numbers they have been seeing.
2: I believe we hit 16,067 total boardings. Oh, that was for May. June, I don't have the final numbers just yet, but we know we broke another record for sure, and we do expect July to even beat those. July is traditionally our busiest month, so we do anticipate another great one here. So with that, you know, we're seeing just phenomenal numbers. Even when we speak to our folks in Denver, we're pretty much back to pre-COVID flights and boardings all around.
1: Phelps says one of the reasons for the spike in numbers is the airport went back to their early flight schedule, allowing flyers to catch the first bank of flights out of Denver. And a Cozad man has been sentenced to 30 years in federal prison for methamphetamine distribution. The U.S. Attorney's Office says that 37-year-old Levi McAlvey was sentenced on July 17th in U.S. District Court in Lincoln after a jury convicted him in April on two meth distribution charges. Judge Susan Bazies ordered McAlvey to serve 360 months in prison, followed by 7 years of supervised release. Prosecutors said McAlvey sold methamphetamine to a confidential informant working with the Code Drug Task Force during controlled purchases in September and October of 2024. Reporting for KRVN News, I'm John Willis.
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3: Expanded threats and counter threats. Tony Sabrady, Fox News. The UK in the crosshairs after warnings from Iran that British bases used by American B-1 bombers could be targets.
4: British government responded quickly, saying the UK stands ready 24/7 to defend itself.
3: Fox's Steve Harrigan in Tel Aviv. Those bombers believed to be part of a U.S. surge in the region, reportedly to give the president more options. Meantime, Iran-backed rebels in Yemen attacking two Saudi oil tankers in the Red Sea.
4: That Red Sea route was key for Saudi Arabia. Now, at least temporarily, it's going to be a problem. 7% of the world's oil was flowing out of there. It's caused oil prices to spike. It also potentially opens up a second front in this war. President Trump has promised massive military retaliation if the Houthis keep it up.
3: The international benchmark Brent crude getting back over $100 a barrel. U.S. oil prices surging back over $93. President Trump says Iran wants to make a deal.
5: They're not ready yet. They got some evil intentions. We cannot let them have a nuclear weapon.
3: Axios reporting he is considering a massive attack. More than two dozen states are suing the Trump administration over requirements to comply with election rules in order to get disaster aid.
6: The lawsuit is challenging FEMA and Homeland Security policies, saying the administration is requiring states to help DHS with immigration enforcement and change election systems, like verifying the citizenship of every registered voter. If the states don't comply, they could see some cuts to federal funding. In similar cases, since the start of the president's second term, the courts have been frequently siding with states. A ruling last year barred the administration from putting conditions on other FEMA funding.
3: Fox's Jill Nato in D.C. Tropical storm Bertha heading inland northeast of Galveston, making a second landfall in Texas today after first hitting Louisiana. No significant impacts reported. 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
3: President Trump demanding that Saudi Arabia normalize ties with Israel as part of a new civilian nuclear deal. Fox's Jared Halpern at the White House.
7: An agreement allowing U.S. firms to develop a civilian nuclear program in Saudi Arabia is contingent on Saudi Arabia joining the Abraham Accords, White House Press Secretary Caroline Levitt says.
12: Look, this is a condition that the president has spoken about many times with our Gulf and Arab allies.
7: But that condition was not included when the agreement was announced by U.S. officials earlier this week.
12: The president is always the final deal maker, as you know, and this is something that he has mentioned on numerous occasions.
7: The Abraham Accords, created during President Trump's first term, expanded the number of Muslim-majority countries with diplomatic ties to Israel.
3: The Saudis have previously said a path to Palestinian statehood is needed first. Iran has claimed its nuclear program is for civilian purposes, which walks dogs dispute based on its level of uranium enrichment. The Justice Department is suing Colorado for offering in-state college deals to undocumented immigrants.
13: The DOJ is alleging that by offering in-state tuition rates and potential scholarships to some illegal immigrants, Colorado is effectively discriminating against U.S. citizens. And the lawsuit argues that in so doing, Colorado officials, quote, create incentives for illegal immigration and reward illegal aliens for breaking our nation's laws. The National Immigration Law Center argues that with an aging U.S. population, it makes economic sense to better educate everyone in the country.
3: Fox's Jonathan Hunt. It's the 14th DOJ lawsuit over in-state tuition for non-U.S. citizens. A sell-off on Wall Street, the Dow and the Nasdaq, both dropping more than 500 points. The S&P sliding more than 1%. And Lisa Brady, Fox News.
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17: 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A lot of our temperatures in the low to mid-70s, especially from Broken Bow and Ord down to Lexington to the Tri-Cities and Aurora and York on into north central Kansas. Otherwise, those temperatures in the upper 70s to the mid-80s, upper 70s to the low 80s, where there's been a lot more sunshine. Nebraska Sand Hills down through Ogallala, North Platte, into southwest Nebraska, northwest Kansas, and also from Lincoln into portions of northeastern Nebraska. Some thunderstorms starting to get a little more organized in the northwest Nebraska panhandle, just to the north of Lyons to around the Chadron area, and also some spotty activity in the southwest corner of the panhandle. All this activity moving towards the east. Quite a bit of light rain continuing over southern South Dakota. In central Nebraska, clouds tonight, a 50% chance of thunderstorms. Lows tonight in the mid-60s, southeast winds at 10 to 15. Tomorrow morning, still a slight chance of a thunderstorm. Otherwise, sunshine returning, especially by the afternoon. Highs tomorrow in the mid to upper 80s and a light wind. Highs on Saturday in the mid to upper 90s. Right around 100 for Sunday and Monday, our hottest days in the next week. Right around 90 for the highs for Tuesday all the way through next Thursday. Slight chances of thunderstorms Monday night through Tuesday, and Wednesday through next Thursday, a 40% chance for Tuesday night. More scattered rain and thunderstorms expected to track to the east and southeast for tonight on into tomorrow morning. Most areas in line for rainfall of a trace to a half inch, but some locations can actually stay dry, so just keep that in mind. The best chance of additional rain amounts of a half inch to around an inch is along and east of a line from Seward to Hebron to Smith Center. As a ridge of high pressure builds northeastward on the plains, dry weather returning for tomorrow afternoon through Monday. Highs tomorrow ranging from the upper 70s to the mid 80s for locations along and east of Highway 281 in Nebraska to the upper 80s to the mid 90s elsewhere. Turning hot, highs in the mid 90s to the low 100s for Saturday, the upper 90s to the mid 100s for Sunday and Monday. Also some higher humidity from the rain-soaked soil leading to feels like rainies on Sunday and Monday up to around 105 to 110. Small chances of occasional thunderstorms for Monday night through next Thursday with the cold front dropping in. Highs dropping into the upper 80s to the 90s for Tuesday through next Thursday. 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
20: 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Cash cattle country, light cash cattle trade has developed this week. Dressed cattle trading mostly at 365, 12 to 15 lower than last week. Southern live cattle, 230 for the most part. That's 7 to 8 lower than last week. A little bit of cleanup trade could happen through the end of the day today into tomorrow, but it does seem like the price range is set. Nebraska has moved just shy of 15,000 head so far this week. Most recent sales, 363 to 365. And in Iowa, 11,700 have traded hands, mostly at 365. Kansas has moved only 1,100 so far, according to USDA data. Sales at 230 being reported here today. Box beef cutouts today are lower again. Choice down 63 at 362.87. 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Total load count today was 124. Over in the hog trade for today, Iowa, Minnesota, the average 102.21. That's up 74 cents on the day. Western Corn Belt was up $1.01 at 102.20. The national number, 106 higher, 102.14. Pork cutouts today, loins up 52, bellies up 490. Hams were up 201, ribs did end down 242. Overall carcass value, 98 cents higher, 104.48. Total load count today was 338. At the terminals, barrels and gilts steady at 65, sows 38 to 42, basically steady with yesterday. Cattle slaughter so far this week, 411,000, down 22,000 from last week. Hog slaughter, 1.85 million, down about 9,000 from last week. 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
21: Beneath Nebraska skies, the day opens up around you, and that's the beauty of it. 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

Tanya Tucker here on 888 KRVN, number one for her in 1975. Hope you're having a great Thursday afternoon. Coming up for your Thursday evening, we've got Sports Nightly at 6 o'clock. Guests include Husker quarterback Anthony Calandria, also from Nebraska women's basketball guard Britt Prince, and coach Jamie Williams. All in Sports Nightly starts tonight at 6. Your chance to win Gibbon Tractor Pull tickets next.

Alabama, here on 880 KRVN. Right now it's your chance to win a pair of tickets to go see the Gibbon Tractor Pull. The Outlaw Truck and Tractor Pull is coming to Gibbon, coming up on Friday, August 14th. And if you'd like to go, I'll make you an instant winner. 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

0: Restless Heart When She Cries here on 888-KRVN, 106.9 FM in the Kearney area, also in the Grand Island area at 98.5 FM. And our winner from Grand Island this afternoon, Gary Christensen of Grand Island, the lucky winner of those tickets. Go see the Gibbon Tractor Pull, the Outlaw Trucker Tractor Pullers coming to Gibbon on Friday, August 14th. Congratulations going out to Gary and, of course, also earlier in today to our other winners. We do have more chances for you to be a winner coming up tomorrow. I'll check your ag weather next.
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0: I'm Paul Perkins with the check of your ag weather. After highs today ranging anywhere from the mid-70s to the low 90s, and a mostly dry afternoon, more scattered rain and thunderstorms track east to southeast this evening on into tomorrow morning. Most areas should see additional rainfall of a trace to a half inch, but some locations can actually stay dry. The best chance of rain amounts of a half inch to around an inch is along and east of a line from Grand Island to Red Cloud and Concordia. As a ridge of high pressure builds northeastward on the plains, dry weather returns tomorrow afternoon into Monday. Highs tomorrow range from the low to mid-80s in central and eastern Nebraska to the upper 80s to the mid-90s elsewhere. It turns hot with highs in the mid-90s to the low 100s on Saturday, in the upper 90s to the mid-100s for Sunday and Monday. High surface moisture leads to feels-like rainings on Sunday and Monday, up to 105 to 110. Small chances for occasional thunderstorms return from Monday night through Wednesday when a weak cold front drops to the south. We'll see those highs drop slightly to the upper 80s to the 90s for Tuesday and for Wednesday. Long-term forecast, keeping Nebraska and Kansas temperatures warmer than normal Tuesday through the first 5 days of August, mostly for the middle portion of next week. Near normal to slightly above normal rainfall is predicted Tuesday through August 5th in Nebraska and Kansas. Checking the drought monitor, Nebraska saw a 5 percentage point drop to 6% drought-free. It remains drought-free to abnormally dry for most locations along and east of a line from Greeley to Aurora and Red Cloud, along with the southwest corner. The rest of central, west central, and much of northeastern Nebraska are locked in moderate to severe drought. Coverage of extreme to exceptional drought, or D3 to D4 drought, remains at 24% of Nebraska. D3 or extreme drought continues from south central Cherry County to Mullen, Thedford, small portions of western Custer, and southeast Lincoln counties. the northwest and southeast corners of Frontier County, the northern panhandle, and from Hull County to the northeastern corner of Nebraska. Exceptional or D4 drought continues for 3% of Nebraska from far western Garden County to the southern panhandle. Kansas went down 2 percentage points to 57% drought-free. Most northern and central areas and all of eastern Kansas are drought-free or abnormally dry. Coverage of moderate to severe drought is steady at 27% of Kansas, including around Oberlin, Norton, Hoxie, Hill City, Waukenia, and Ness City, Great Bend to Marion, and most southern locations along and west of the line from Sharon Springs to Jetmore and Medicine Lodge. Key weather factors affecting the markets include heat building into the Corn Belt this weekend with limited rain, rain and warm temperatures keeping growing conditions good in the Canadian prairies, and more crop damage from another heat wave in Europe. On the plains, hot weather has retreated, although highs today could still reach 100 as far north as southeast Colorado and southwest Kansas. Only scattered rain dots the plains and Midwest for the next 5 days, with many areas receiving less than an inch. Heat expands and intensifies across much of the western and central U.S., with weekend highs soaring to 100 or higher throughout the plains. Early next week, highs near 100 could spread as far east as the Mississippi Delta and as far north as the mid-Mississippi Valley. Tropical Storm Bertha makes a final landfall this late day on the upper Texas coast, with heavy rain a possibility across southern and coastal Texas, but with rapid dissipation once the storm moves inland. With your check of ag weather, I'm Paul Perkins.
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1: 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U.S. equity markets closed lower on Thursday as WTI oil climbed back above $90 per barrel amid geopolitical tensions and disruptions to key Middle East shipping routes. Higher energy prices are adding to inflation concerns, contributing to an increase in bond yields, with the 10-year U.S. Treasury yield near 4.7%. International equity markets were mixed, with Asia finished mostly higher overnight, while Europe ended lower. The U.S. dollar also strengthened against major currencies, consistent with higher Treasury yields. U.S. equities closed lower today. The Dow Jones Industrial Average closed down 507 points at 51,712. The Nasdaq Composite Index closed down 553 points at 25,138. The S&P 500 closed down 91 points at 7,408. And in the bond market, 10-year Treasury yields are trading at 4.7%. In commodity markets, the spot price of gold was down $101 at $4,050.90. And the price of crude oil was at $4.71 at 91.50. In stocks of local interest, Beck & Dickinson down 0.19 at 152.97. Berkshire B up 1.46 at 490.85. Deere & Company at 2.69 at 610.02. Union Pacific up 11.77 at 304.33. Johnson & Johnson up 3.64 at 259.27. PepsiCo Incorporated down 0.70 at 134.95. Walmart Incorporated down 0.93 at 108.40. Procter & Gamble down 2.16 at 146.97. Tyson Foods down 0.31 at 56.75. Wells Fargo down 0.23 at 86.19. Verizon down 0.47 at 43.82. Buckle Incorporated down 1.25 at 41.99. Kinder Morgan up 0.28 at 32.77. Under Armour down 0.49 at 6.59. Apple Incorporated down 4.23 at 321.66. 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
3: Fox News, I'm Tom Graham. Iran is hitting back after a 12th night of strikes from the U.S.
4: Iran continuing to attack U.S. allies in the region, places where there are U.S. bases. Kuwait saying it's activated its air defenses. Earlier in the day, parts of Kuwait were hit. They were attacked by drones from Iran. No casualties in those attacks.
3: Fox's Steve Harrigan, the impact from the conflict continues around the globe. Oil prices pushing past $100 a barrel today. A rare magnitude 5.0 earthquake striking the Texas panhandle this morning.
5: No injuries or significant damages were reported, but folks in Amarillo, Texas, Oklahoma City, and as far east as Tulsa, Oklahoma, reported feeling it. According to the USGS, the quake was relatively shallow with a depth of nearly 3.5 miles. But the agency says it is the strongest earthquake recorded in the region since 1900.
3: Fox's Kristen Goodwin, America's listening to Fox News.
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14: Weather Watch on KRVN is sponsored by the Housing Authority of Lexington. Temperatures right now generally in the low to mid-70s, especially in central areas of Nebraska. Broken Bow down to around Lexington to Holdridge, the Tri-Cities on over to the Lincoln area and into much of north central Kansas. Still down to 69 on the cool end of temperatures in the Ord and O'Neill area. Must be the O that starts the name of their town. Otherwise, we have temperatures in the upper 70s to the low 80s from right around the Thetford area down to Ogallala, southwest Nebraska, much northwest Kansas, and northeastern Colorado. And much warmer as you go to the Nebraska Panhandle. We have temperatures right now in the mid to upper 80s from Alliance to Scotts Bluff down to around the Kimball area. Also, some thunderstorms continuing to develop and move mostly to the east right now from Chandran to just west of the Alliance area. Then some spotty activity from Scotts Bluff down to around Kimball. Also, some light rain continuing to move to the east over southern South Dakota. In central Nebraska, tonight we'll see a 50% chance of rain and thunderstorms. Otherwise, clouds and lows tonight in the mid-60s, a southeast wind at 10 to 15. Tomorrow morning, still a slight chance of a thunderstorm in Nebraska. Sunshine returning by the afternoon, if not sooner. Highs tomorrow in the mid to upper 80s and a light wind. Going to be a hot one for Saturday through Monday. We'll see highs on Saturday in the mid to upper 90s, right around 100 for Sunday and Monday, and right around 90 for Tuesday through next Thursday. Slight chances of thunderstorms Monday night through Tuesday, and Wednesday through next Thursday, a 40% chance. That looks to be our best chance on Tuesday night. In Nebraska, chance of thunderstorms in the east, a slight chance for the Panhandle tonight, a 50% chance of thunderstorms in the west and central. 90% chance in the east. Lows tonight in the low to mid 60s. A 50% chance of thunderstorms in eastern Nebraska tomorrow morning. Still a slight chance across the central. Sunshine returning tomorrow afternoon and Saturday. Highs tomorrow 78 to 85 from Highway 281 to the east. Right around 90 though for the west central, southwest, and the rest of the central, and the mid 90s in the Panhandle. Saturday, highs in the low 90s in the east. Most of us though in the mid to upper 90s for the Panhandle, west central and central, but as hot as the low 100s in southwest Nebraska. In northwest and north central Kansas tonight, thunderstorms likely across the north central. 50% chance in the northwest. Lows tonight in the 60s. Slight chance of a thunderstorm in north central Kansas tomorrow morning. Otherwise, turning sunny for tomorrow and Saturday. Highs tomorrow, 88 in the north central to 95 in the northwest. Hot on Saturday, highs in the upper 90s to the low 100s. Northeast Colorado, 50% chance of thunderstorms through tonight. Lows tonight in the low 60s. Sunny and hot tomorrow and Saturday. Mid-90s for highs tomorrow, up around 100 on Saturday. At KRVN, we have a mostly cloudy sky still. South winds at 8. Our current temperature is 75. Auction time up next. 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
20: 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Playin' in Smoke, a 5-year-old gray gelding, home-raised and bred in the purple. Reuben, a 4-year-old grade gelding, standing 15-3. Here's a horse with a nice foundation on him. Duck, an 8-year-old blue roan gelding, hauled to jackpots on both the head and heel side. Fish, a 7-year-old ranch horse deluxe. Splash, a stout 7-year-old sorrel gelding. Here's an eye-catching ranch gelding. King, a 4-year-old registered gray gelding that goes back to Hollywood Dunnett. Kool-Aid, a 2009 model registered gelding, a finished heel horse. Reba, a 4-year-old chestnut filly that's been rode extensively on the ranch. All these with loads of other promising prospects this Tuesday in North Platte. Reminders, you can bid online or in person. If bidding online, you need to be approved before the 28th. 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

0: Hank Williams Jr. and a whole bunch of his other friends in Mind Your Own Business here on 888 KRVN. 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We're doing it upright for our 75th birthday this year with three big prizes. Your next chance to register to win at the Gosper County Fair in Elwood this evening. 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Headed to the Buffalo County Fair in Kearney tomorrow evening for the Tracy Lawrence concert. You could get registered to win 6 until 8. Also, the concerts at the Red Willow County Fair in McCook tomorrow evening, 7 until 9. Over the weekend, headed to Harvard. We're in the parade Saturday morning at 10 o'clock. Your chance to register at the car show up until noon. Also at the Webster County Fair in Bladen, 5:30 to 7:30 on Saturday.
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0: Dreaming with my eyes wide open, and Clay Walker here on 888-KRVN. Coming up, we do have the latest from the KRVN News Center. Heads up, if you're a Garth Brooks fan, the second stop on his Blame It All on My Roots arena tour taking place in Denver. Yeah, Garth coming to Denver, playing at Ball Arena Friday and Saturday, September 4th and 5th. And hint, hint, that is the start of Labor Day weekend. Tickets go on sale for Garth's stop in Denver next Friday of next week. Well, Garth had a Thursday and Sunday show. Kind of tends to happen if ticket sales go well. And Ball Arena, by the way, is open on those dates. Could happen.
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2: NFL media reported a short time ago that Carolina Panthers promising second-year linebacker Nick Skorton tore his ACL in practice today and will be out for the season. Last year as a rookie, Skorton had 5 sacks and 7 tackles for loss. The Tennessee Titans just placed offensive tackle J.C. Latham and safety Amani Hooker on the physically unable to perform list. In Major League Baseball today against the Minnesota Twins, Cleveland Guardians starter Gavin Williams struck out 11 and allowed just 2 hits in 7 scoreless innings, including striking out the side on 9 pitches in the 4th inning. Williams was taken out after 7 innings and 97 pitches, leading 1-0, and the Twins promptly tied the game against the Cleveland bullpen. They're now tied at 1 in the top of the 11th. Blue Jays lead the Rays 2-1 in the bottom of the 3rd. Earlier today, the Atlanta Braves bested the San Diego Padres 6-5.
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9: Governor Jim Pillen has nominated 28 Nebraska census tracts for the new Federal Opportunity Zones 2.0 program, an initiative state leaders hope will accelerate affordable workforce housing. and drive long-term private investment directly into local communities. Lexington is one of the locations nominated by Pillen. Lexington Mayor John Faggett remains steadfastly optimistic about the future of the community despite Tyson Foods' decision to close its meatpacking plant in January, putting 3,200 employees out of work.
10: Some people might think, why Lexington for Opportunity Zone when we might have some adequate housing with one of the things that happened in our community? We're going forward. We're going to work with building houses. We're going to build our community. We're going to go forward in every aspect.
9: The nominations include 10 tracks in Omaha, 5 in Lincoln, and 1 each in 13 other municipalities, including Alliance, Bellevue, Lexington, McCook, and Scotts Bluff. Federal Opportunity Zones are economically distressed communities designated by the U.S. Treasury. The program encourages investors to put their capital gains into local businesses and real estate. In exchange for making long-term investments through qualified opportunity funds, investors receive major tax advantages, including tax-free appreciation if they hold the investment for at least 10 years. And a new report from the University of Nebraska Lincoln's Rural Drug Addiction Research Center shows support for cannabis legalization is increasing across the state. The Nebraska Annual Social Indicators Survey found that 47% of Nebraska adults now support legal marijuana for both medical and recreational use, up from 44% in 2024. Support for medical cannabis alone climbed from 80 to 84% during that same period. The findings come nearly 2 years after Nebraska voters approved medical marijuana by a 71% margin at the ballot box. Reporting for KRVN News, I'm John Willis.
1: Register to win a pickup, grill, or a four-wheeler, courtesy of Lexington Regional Health Center, 880 KRVN, Lexington, Nebraska.
11: A new threat from Iran. I'm Lisa Lacera, Fox News. Tehran issuing a warning to the UK for letting U.S. forces use its bases during airstrikes.
12: Iran basically saying because the United Kingdom has allowed the U.S. to use its air bases for B-1 bomber raids over Iran, that those British air bases are now legitimate targets for Iran to potentially strike. British government responded quickly, saying the UK stands ready 24/7 to defend itself. That B-1 bomber, of course, a massive plane that carries more than 75,000 pounds of weapons. It can be refueled in the air. It can hit multiple targets on one run.
11: Fox's Steve Harrigan in Tel Aviv. Earlier, Yemen's Houthi rebels attacked Saudi tankers in the Red Sea. President Trump issuing a warning on Truth Social that if they do it again, the U.S. will hold Iran responsible and that the U.S. will carry out major punishment against Iran and the Houthis. The increased fighting in the Middle East sent stocks in the red. The Dow lost 506, the Nasdaq off 553, the S&P minus 90. U.S. crude oil closed over $93 a barrel. The House passing another war powers resolution meant to stop the ongoing conflict with Iran.
13: Four House Republicans voted for the war powers resolution, which directs the president to remove U.S. armed forces from hostilities with Iran unless receiving congressional authorization. The four Republicans were Thomas Massie of Kentucky, Tom Barrett of Michigan, Pennsylvania Congressman Brian Fitzpatrick, and Warren Davidson of Ohio.
11: Fox's Jessica Rosenthal. The measure did not pass the Senate. President Trump welcomed the World Series champs Los Angeles Dodgers to the White House with praise for star Shohei Ohtani.
14: Last year, Shohei did what was previously unthinkable. Nobody thought it was possible. He collected his third straight unanimous league MVP with a franchise record, 55 home runs.
11: The Dodgers won their second World Series in a row last year, defeating the Toronto Blue Jays. America's listening to Fox News.
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11: Sentencing day again for a man in Minnesota convicted of fraud who pled guilty to trying to bribe a juror.
20: A federal judge slaps Abdiaziz Farah with another decade in prison for trying to bribe a juror in the first Feeding Our Family trial in Minnesota. That's on top of the 28 years the convicted fraudster is already serving for his role in the burgeoning Feeding Our Future case. The sentences will run consecutively, meaning the 37-year-old will remain in bars well into his 70s. He and four others who were on trial for fraud delivered a bag with $120,000 in cash to a juror's home with a note calling for a not guilty verdict. That woman, juror number 52, called the cops. Farah apologized to the juror in court. CJ Papa, Fox News.
11: More than 24 states are suing the Trump administration after it put conditions on them receiving disaster funding. The suit filed in Rhode Island argues the administration is requiring states to change their election systems and help the Department of Homeland Security with election enforcement. The condition would also allow DHS to terminate grants any time and for any reason. The Department of Justice pulling back some regulations involving company mergers.
21: U.S. regulators say they will be closely following the Hart-Scott-Rodino Antitrust Improvement Act of 1976 as they look to streamline mergers. In a statement, the Justice Department's Antitrust Division says it will implement targeted second request investigations to reduce the administrative burden and focus on specific aspects that raise competitive concerns. Associate Attorney General Stanley E. Woodward says the change will allow for a quicker and more efficient review of proposed transactions and more effective use of taxpayer resources.
11: Fox's Ginny Casola. A Senate panel's delayed until next week. Today's planned vote on whether to advance the nomination of Dr. Erica Schwartz to lead the CDC. I'm Lee Silasera. This is Fox News.
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0: 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A lot of our temperatures in central areas of Nebraska and north central Kansas in the low to mid 70s. Otherwise, we have temperatures in the upper 70s to the low 80s, stretching from Ogallala and North Platte down into southwest Nebraska and much of northwest and north central, much of northwest Kansas, rather. Also do have a little bit of shower and thunderstorm activity continuing to develop. It has weakened recently from about Gordon to Alliance. This is scattered activity also from Scotts Bluff to Kimball. Most of the rain continues to be in southern South Dakota. All that activity sliding off towards the east. In central Nebraska, we have a 50% chance of thunderstorms in our forecast for tonight. Otherwise, clouds and lows in the mid-60s. Southeast winds at 10 to 15. Tomorrow morning, still a slight chance of a thunderstorm. Sunshine by the afternoon. Highs in the mid-to-upper 80s, a light wind. Mid-to-upper 90s expected on Saturday. Right around 100 for the central Nebraska highs for Sunday and Monday. Then we're right around 90 for Tuesday through next Thursday. Slight chances of thunderstorms Monday night through Tuesday and Wednesday through next Thursday. The best chance at 40% right now for Tuesday night. Expecting more scattered rain and thunderstorms tracking east and southeast for tonight, possibly lasting into tomorrow morning. Most areas looking at additional rainfall amounts on the light side, maybe a trace to a half inch. Some locations can actually stay dry. That best chance of additional rain amounts of a half inch to around an inch is along and east of a line from Smith Center. Make that from Seward to Hebron and Smith Center. You can see the maps on our KRVN Facebook page. Ridge of high pressure building northeastward on the plains, and dry weather returning for tomorrow afternoon through Monday. Highs tomorrow ranging from the upper 70s to the mid 80s for locations along and east of Highway 281 in Nebraska, to the upper 80s to the mid 90s elsewhere. Turning hot with highs in the mid 90s to the low 100s for Saturday, the upper 90s to the mid 100s for Sunday and Monday. Also, higher humidity from rain-soaked soils, leading to feels like rainies on Sunday and Monday, up to 105 to 110. We'll still take the rain, even though it's going to mean higher humidity and heat index rainies over the weekend. Small chances for occasional thunderstorms returning Monday night through next Thursday, when a weak cold front drops to the south. We'll see our daytime highs drop just slightly to the upper 80s to the 90s for Tuesday on into next Thursday. In Nebraska tonight, 50% chance of a thunderstorm across the west and central, 90% chance in the east. Lows tonight in the low to mid 60s, 50% chance of thunderstorms in eastern Nebraska for tomorrow morning, a slight chance in the central. Otherwise, sunshine returning for tomorrow afternoon and on Saturday. Highs tomorrow, 78 to 85 from Highway 281 to the east, right around 90 for the west central, southwest and central, mid 90s in the panhandle. Saturday, highs in the low 90s in the east. The mid to upper 90s expected for many other locations, including the Panhandle, west central and central. The low 100s in the southwest. Northwest and north central Kansas tonight, a likely chance of thunderstorms in the north central. 50% chance in the northwest. Lows tonight in the 60s. Still a slight chance of a thunderstorm in north central Kansas tomorrow morning. Turning sunny for tomorrow and Saturday. Highs tomorrow, 88 in the north central to 95 in the northwest. Hot on Saturday, highs in the upper 90s to the low 100s. Northeastern Colorado, 50% chance of thunderstorms tonight. Lows in the low 60s. Sunny and hot tomorrow and Saturday. Mid 90s tomorrow and right around 100 on Saturday. At KRVN, still mostly cloudy skies. We have a temperature currently of 73. South winds at 8 and the humidity at 78%. KRVN this evening up next. 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
0: 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Today is Hot Enough For You Day, playfully acknowledging the peak of summer sweltering heat that does occur this week. On average, it starts to gradually get cooler the rest of the year. So we are on the downhill slide in case you're tired of the hot weather. Shattering outdated stereotypes of aging. Today, National Gorgeous Grandma Day. International Yada Yada Yada Day. Inspired by an episode of Seinfeld, giving you the excuse to skip over those tedious details of a story and maybe save us all some time. For some treats, it's National Sprinkle Day. For something to spread on your donut or maybe your ice cream, you could cool off with National Vanilla Ice Cream Day. Also, it's Peanut Butter and Chocolate Day, one of the most popular flavor pairings in culinary history. Celebrity birthdays today, including singer-songwriter and fiddler, a country singer and songwriter, Alison Krauss, is 55. Rocker Slash, the guitarist for Guns N' Roses, is 61. Actor Ronnie Cox, he was Lieutenant Andrew Bogomil in Beverly Hills Cop. Today, he is 88. Actress Edie McClurg, you probably have seen her, probably just don't recognize her. She played the backup roles of Grace in Ferris Bueller's Day Off. Also, Marge Sweetwater in Back to School. Today, her 81st birthday. Actor Larry Minetti, he was Rick Wright on Magnum P.I. with Tom Selleck. That edition, he is 79. Actor Woody Harrelson, Woody on Cheers, is 65. And also famous White House intern Monica Lewinsky, 53.
1: For KRVN News, I'm Alex Amakey. As Tropical Storm Bertha and its remnants get ready to make landfall in the Gulf Plains of South Texas, Nebraska Task Force 1 remains deployed in the Lone Star State. It's currently monitoring the Nueces River Basin near Corpus Christi. Yesterday, crews were on the water surveying where damage could suddenly appear because of flooding tied to incoming rains. The task force was activated just last week in Texas because of rain causing dangerous flooding in the state. Crews will stay in Texas as long as needed. The Lexington Dairy Queen will be a drive-through only establishment for the time being after a driver ran into the building this morning. According to the Lexington Police Department, the vehicle versus building incident occurred just before 11:30 when a vehicle accelerated into the building. The damage broke a window and made its forceful dent into the north wall of the restaurant just to the left of the lobby doors. Thankfully, no injuries were reported at the scene. Despite their lobby being closed due to the incident, the drive-thru is open, as a Dairy Queen representative told KRVN that hours at this time will be unchanged.

0: color.
1: He urged people to avoid the affected water and to keep pets away because contaminated water can be fatal to dogs. Updated health alerts and weekly test results are posted on the department's website. For a lake with a potentially harmful level of the toxin, Schumacher says any activity that keeps you out of the water, such as fishing from the bank, is acceptable. However, full body contact with the water should be avoided. Finally, in news today, the American Heart Association of Nebraska's Go Red for Women event is Thursday, September 3rd at the Eunice Conference Center in Kearney. Shannon Hilaire, who's the Marketing Communications Director for the American Heart Association of Nebraska, says the event will feature silent and live auctions, dinner, a keynote presentation, and stories from survivors.
2: This year's Central Nebraska Go Red for Women is lucky to feature three separate stories. Women by the name of Sarah Bartling, Jennifer Zimmerman, and Lyra Dutton, who will share her daughter's story. 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They'll bring their stories to the ballroom to highlight the family's resilience, the hope, and the importance of awareness. 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
1: 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I'm Alex Amakey.
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9: Hey, thanks, Paul. Well, Nebraska's non-conference baseball schedule continues to take shape as the Huskers will be one of four teams to take part in the battle at the ballpark at the San Antonio Mission Stadium in late February. Nebraska will be joined by Air Force, Army West Point, and Notre Dame as part of a three-day tournament at the home of the San Diego Padres AA affiliate in San Antonio, Texas. The weekend tournament will have two games per day with each team playing each other in a round-robin format. Well, the Nebraska football team is getting closer and closer to the start of the regular season after a 7-6 year with a bowl appearance last season. Ainsworth native Carter Nelson is getting ready for his third year with the Huskers after playing in all 26 games his first 2 years, and he says it's been a solid lead-up to fall camp as he has changed his mentality.
10: It's been good. I love getting together with all the other guys and kind of not even always just doing football, but it's been a big emphasis for us to get with each other, like outside, and just hang out and build bonds. The biggest thing for me has been just trying to change my mindset. The football will come, but at the end of the day, I think you just got to understand, like, if you put in your mind that you're going to go kill somebody, you'll go kill them.
11: Yeah.
9: Those comments were made on Sports Nightly. Nelson had to battle through injuries last season, but says he feels good heading into fall camp. The Huskers will begin the season on September 5th when they welcome in Ohio. The brackets have been released for the Class C Senior Legion Baseball.

0: area tournaments. Games start tomorrow and run through July 28th. The C5 area is hosted by St. Paul and features Tri-County and Shelby Rising City Osceola playing at 1, Ordon Bruning Davenport at 4, and the one-seeded St. Paul team taking on Donovan Trumbull-Giltner at 7. The C6 area is hosted by Loomis. Centura is the 1. They will take on Highline at 1. Sutton is the 2 and will battle Cambridge Arapahoe at 4. And then 3-seeded Loomis will take on 4-seeded Ravenna at 7 p.m. Tom Osborne, who coached Nebraska to 3 national championships in the 1990s and ended his career with one of the highest winning percentages in college football history on Wednesday, became the first living person voted into the State Historical Society's Nebraska Hall of Fame. The state legislator in April passed a law paving the way for the 89-year-old Osborne's entry. The law set aside the stipulation that a person must be deceased at least 35 years before he or she can be considered. The Hall of Fame Commission voted 7-0 in favor of Osborne's induction. After a season that saw the Shadron State Eagles make the NCAA playoffs for the first time in over a decade, the Eagles have been picked to finish 4th in the RMAC in 2026 based on a vote of the league's head coaches, while 4 Eagles earned a preseason All-RMAC accolade. Shadron State earned 1 first-place vote, 1 second-place vote, and 3 third-place votes in the poll. The Eagles open the season on August 27th on the road against Northern State, and then their home opener will be the following Thursday, September 3rd, against UNK at 6 p.m. That will be a game we bring you on 93.1 The River. And the Chiefs released a statement and 6 initial concept renderings on Wednesday, providing the first look at the team's upcoming $3 billion domed stadium in Kansas City, Kansas. The press release highlights 4 key details for the new stadium: a $3 billion price tag, a fully enclosed roof featuring translucent panels, an expected total capacity of approximately 70,000, and more than 20,000 parking spots. That is a check of sports. For more, you can find that online at KRVN.com. 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
10: 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Friday on This Morning, America's First News. You thought it was over, but it's not. Hear why President Trump has brought back the tariff wars despite unease among fellow Republicans. Plus, 32 years ago, young Americans were influenced by soccer when the U.S. hosted the World Cup when we barely paid attention. So what about this time around? And the money needed to get ahead. Friday on This Morning, America's First News.
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11: I'm Elizabeth MacDonald, and this is the Fox Business Report.
12: The major averages tumbling on AI spending worries and surging oil prices. There are new concerns about the amount of money companies are spending on artificial intelligence and technology. The Magnificent Seven big cap tech stocks fell across the board. Shares of Alphabet tumbled 7%. The Google parent delivering a robust earnings report, but said that it was hiking its AI spending plans, spooking investors. Shares of Tesla plunged over 14% after the EV maker posted weaker than expected second quarter earnings, and its free cash flow turned negative during the period. The Dow down 507 points, the Nasdaq lower by 553, S&P 500 lower by 91. Intel's business continues to turn around, demonstrated by its second quarter earnings report that came in well ahead of expectations, and its stock is popping after hours. That's your Fox Business Report. I'm Hillary Barsky, invested in you.
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18: Fox News, I'm Tom Graham. Iran is hitting back after a 12th night of strikes from the U.S.
19: Iran continuing to attack U.S. allies in the region, places where there are U.S. bases. Kuwait saying it's activated its air defenses. Earlier in the day, parts of Kuwait were hit. They were attacked by drones from Iran. No casualties in those attacks.
18: Fox's Steve Harrigan. The impact from the conflict continues around the globe. Oil prices pushing past $100 a barrel today. A rare magnitude 5.0 earthquake striking the Texas panhandle this morning.
20: No injuries or significant damages were reported, but folks in Amarillo, Texas, Oklahoma City, and as far east as Tulsa, Oklahoma, reported feeling it. According to the USGS, the quake was relatively shallow with a depth of nearly 3.5 miles. But the agency says it is the strongest earthquake recorded in the region since 1900.
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21: 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Still many temperatures right now in the low to mid-70s for central areas of Nebraska, two around the Sandhills and Thedford, basically Broken Bow, Lexington, and Holdridge, eastward to the Tri-Cities, and then to about Albion, down to around the Columbus and York area, and Hebron, also to the Beatrice area. Otherwise, those temperatures in the upper 70s to the low 80s from Lincoln and Omaha into far northeastern areas of Nebraska, but mostly the upper 70s to the low 80s from Ogallala and North Platte down into southwest Nebraska, northwest Kansas, and northeastern Colorado. Continuing to see some showers and thunderstorms advance to the east in the Nebraska Panhandle, some lighter activity from Alliance to Gordon. Otherwise, some spotty thunderstorms as you get to about the Kimball area. Most of the rain continues to be in southern South Dakota. All of this activity for the time being moving off towards the east. In central Nebraska, 50% chance of a thunderstorm for us tonight. Clouds and lows in the mid-60s. Southeast winds at 10 to 15. Still a slight chance of a thunderstorm tomorrow morning. Otherwise, the sunshine returns by the afternoon tomorrow, if not sooner. Highs tomorrow in the mid to upper 80s, a light wind. Hot on Saturday with highs in the mid to upper 90s. We're right around 100 for more heat Sunday and Monday. Right around 90 for highs Tuesday through next Thursday. Slight chances of thunderstorms Monday night through Tuesday. And Wednesday through next Thursday, a better chance at 40% for Tuesday night. Scattered rain and thunderstorms expected to track to the east and southeast once again for tonight into tomorrow morning. Most areas, though, going to see some very light rain amounts, if any. Additional rainfall of a trace to a half inch. The best chance of additional rain amounts of a half inch to an inch is along and east of a line from Seward to Hebron and Smith Center. As a ridge of high pressure builds northward from the southern plains, dry weather returning for tomorrow afternoon through Monday. Highs tomorrow ranging from the upper 70s to the mid 80s for locations along and east of Highway 281 in Nebraska. Otherwise, the upper 80s to the mid-90s, turning hot with highs in the mid-90s to the low 100s for Saturday, upper 90s to the mid-100s for Sunday and Monday. Also, higher humidity from the rain-soaked soils leading to fuel-cycle readings on Sunday and Monday up to around 105 to 110. Small chances for occasional thunderstorms returning Monday night through next Thursday when a weak cold front drops to the south. Rain, though, far from a guarantee, since many of the forecast models maintain dry or mostly dry conditions the middle portion of next week. We'll see our daytime highs drop slightly into the upper 80s to the 90s for Tuesday on into next Thursday. All right, at KRVN right now, we do have a southeast wind at 7, humidity at 78%. That dew point is up there at 65, a lot higher than it was yesterday at this time. Our current temperature is 74. KRVN's Weather Watch is sponsored by the Beef Boosters.
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We had all kinds of winning today with the tickets to the Given Tractor Pull. 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

0: Kenny Rogers and You Decorated My Life here on 88KRVN. Do you hit snooze before getting out of bed? Most people snooze at least once, but it turns out that could be doing more harm than good. Those extra 5 minutes interfere with their body's process for waking up. Researchers explain that alarms in general interrupt our natural sleep cycle and don't allow us to wake properly, leaving you with that horrible groggy feeling that we know as sleep inertia. Throughout that day, our sleep inertia begins to lift and we start to function properly. However, if you fall back to sleep after hitting snooze, your body likely to sleep more deeply than before, leaving your body even more confused when your alarm goes off again after that nice little snooze. Each time you hit snooze, you're bringing on more sleep inertia that slows your wake-up process each morning. But that extra sleep, it feels so good.
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0: ADDKRVM music there from Garth Brooks. Our Funny Games crew going to be out and about the next several days through the weekend with your chance to register to win that Chevy Silverado, Yamaha Kodiak 450, and a Broil King grill, including this evening, headed to the Gosper County Fair in Elwood for the rodeo, and that chance to register to win this evening, 6:30 to 8:30. Tracy Lawrence in concert at the Buffalo County Fair in Kearney tomorrow night, and your chance to register to win 6 until 8. Also, some big concerts at the Red Willow County Fair in McCook tomorrow evening. We'll be there with the Diesel from 7 until 9 over the weekend. We'll be in Harvard for the parade Saturday morning at 10. Registration's in the park at the car show up until noon. Also, the Webster County Fair in Bladen, Saturday evening, 5:30 to 7:30.
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